0: 100.
1: Agreed, absolutely. And look, every time I open my mouth, I have to talk about life jackets and safety equipment. And it bears repeating, no question, nobody can get away from their responsibility to make sure they comply, they adhere to, you know, all of these very good safety practices and rule. I think we should have more rules and regulations. People don't like regulations. I don't like them myself. But the need is there. We do see too much of it. So we're not negating that responsibility by the person involved, the people involved, but at the same time, we want to profile the things that's beyond their control, and that is the action of the minister who's got responsibility for the kind of flexibility that we talk about. Brian, very quickly, because the time is precious here, I want to talk about Agriculture Week. You know, if anybody that was following the week would have seen a very high-profile publicity that was brought with that. I like it. I think it's wonderful that they're doing that. The agriculture industry and the people involved have a lot to bring to the table. And the profile that they garner from having Agriculture Week, you know, the conferences that were there, the media attention and the people that attended various conferences and the education and so on, very, very valuable. But, you know, I have to say, and look, this is not about bringing things down to the lowest common denominator. You know, we are advocates for the wild fishery, the food fishery, if you will. Why is it in this province, and a number of us have been advocating for a long, long time, to have a wild fishery week in this province? We don't have it. Even in places like Portugal and Spain and Brazil and countries that have come to our province and adjacent to our province and the Grand Banks and other places have festivals, designated weeks and days, and have designated, you know, the cod fish in Portugal, for example, as a heritage fish. We don't see that in Newfoundland and Labrador. Why is that? And the attention that, you know, could be garnered, that could be brought to a week of the wild fishery and so on. We could have those kinds of conferences and those kinds of illustrations to the public. And it's just beyond me, you know. I think it was back in 2004. I heard last week that the week of the Agriculture Week was proclaimed in this province, 2004. Since that, or before that, and since that, no one has said, "Hey, what about a wild fishery? What about the cod fishery being named the heritage fish?" And all the things that where it's so intrinsically linked to our culture, our heritage, and so on. You know, why is that? Have you ever reflected on that yourself?
0: Of course. I mean, you know, but what I reflect, I'll be honest with you, and I'm past the break, Murph, we'll have to continue the conversation, but what I reflect on is the everlasting dispute over land-based versus wild fish, the aquaculture pens in the wild. You know, the fact that it's been forever and ever cost prohibitive to go to land-based to eliminate this tete-a-tete and the clash that's always with people, you know, on with the Salmonid Council versus the aquaculture industry. And we know that that's, you know, that is an ongoing, you know, myriad of disputes and some pretty heated stuff back in the day, and still is today. But that's where I go with it, Merv. And look, I got to get to the break. I'd love to comment on it all, but I'm going to be wrapped for it. So we'll continue that one on another day for sure.
1: That's a conversation, Brian.
0: You it really
1: a can
0: is.
1: Of worms there. Let's do it.
0: Absolutely. It's too big to just, you know, try to willy-nilly it down to a 30-second back and forth. So let's do that another day, Merv.
1: Thank you.
0: Appreciate
1: it. Take care, Brian.
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0: And welcome back to the show. Yeah, always a bit of good news, and great organizations are doing good work for the community and for people with various ailments, and charities as well, you know, doing all that good work, such as those with hearing impairment even. And so on that note, let's go to line number five and welcome the Director of Fund Development with the Canadian Hard of Hearing Association, Newfoundland and Labrador Branch. Terry Martin, you're on the air.
8: Well, thank you very much for taking the call, and it's always a pleasure to respond when we're launching a new, you know, fundraising campaign, but, you know, letting people know that hearing loss affects so many, and you guys help us get the message out, and you know, we're here to help the community as much as you guys, and we certainly appreciate all the help that you give us.
0: I was going to say, what? But no, I won't. Really low-hanging fruit there, Terry, on the hearing thing, and I only say that, and I'm making fun of myself there because I am brutal. I've been in two or three bands my entire life and really negligent as far as, you know, the old earplugs and all that kind of stuff. So
8: I know. I will tell you, as an organization, all we can say is that we as a human species have perfected the ability to deafen ourselves to the environment that we're in.
0: And yeah, or others around us. It's not funny, but you know.
8: I was going to say 90% of hearing loss is preventable.
0: Yeah,
8: and you know that's a big number, and by educating people and giving, you know, taking as in this opportunity,
0: yep,
8: to let people know that, you know, the best way to preserve is to take care of what we have and just learn about, you know, things that we can do to help ourselves and of course help the people we love around us and our fellow workers and everything else. So
0: such
8: you're absolutely right.
0: Yeah, and such as supporting the Canadian Hard of Hearing Association. So
8: absolutely.
0: On that
8: yeah.
0: note, what a great segue. What's going on? You got the ultimate dream home. Tell me all about it, Terry.
8: Well, I will tell you that I actually started the very first original dream home. This year is number 41. And we're launching, it's the Ultimate Dream Home Lottery. And I remember when I was trying to select a name of the campaign, I said, well, you can't get any better than the Ultimate, so let's go with this.
0: Yeah, true enough.
8: And it's been very well received by everyone in Newfoundland and Labrador, and we certainly appreciate the help. But, you know, we did launch midnight last night, so we're rolling now. And you know, there's well over $1 million in prizes. The Dream Home itself is just breathtaking. It's stunning. It's very well built. And the views on this one here will take your breath away, because you can look right out through to Belle Island, Three Island Pond, and Topsail Pond. And you can just see, it's just an amazing, it's an amazing lottery. It's an amazing home. And it's just a great campaign that, you know, we just launched midnight last night.
0: Well, if the house looks as good as it does on the website, look out. Right down to the mirrored driveway.
8: Yeah, you like that. That was a nice start. Well, it was kind of hard to get a shot where this year where it wasn't wet.
0: Yes. So there you go. Well, you know what the trick is, right? Like movie directors or producers, when you see a great commercial, like all the car commercials you see on TV, they wet down the roads for those commercials all the time. They spray them down so it has a better effect, right?
8: Oh, absolutely. But this year it was real easy to get that shot. The hard one was the one with the sunshine. That was a difficult one.
0: Well, the trees and everything there, too. So this is out at 120, let's see, Sergeant Donald Lucas Drive in Paradise, correct?
8: It is in Paradise, and Paradise, of course, is right dead center of the Avalon Peninsula, and, you know, a lot of young families, great schools, a lot of the amenities are there, and I'm really looking forward to this campaign, because I just can't wait for people to see the view, you know, when they go online and when they see the TV ads, you know, to see how it looks from where it is. It's just, it's exciting, it's fun, and all of them are exciting and fun, and every home has its own personality, and this one here, we'll just call it The View, you know?
0: Just The View. Oh, we'll put that name on the building, absolutely. So the early bird deadline is first. What other dates should people know right now, Terry?
8: Well, the big one right now is August 22nd, or October 22nd is the early bird, and the early bird prize is a 2026 Toyota Corolla Cross. It's a hybrid, and it's an all-wheel drive, so it's made for our climate, and I have one myself, and I'm just completely enamored by it. It's a brilliant vehicle, and I love it. But so October 22nd for that. And of course, if you already have a vehicle and you don't want that, we have a cash option of $44,320, which is quite amazing as well. But, you know, the big one is, you know, buy early, buy often, you know, the Joey Smallwood vernacular. And October 22nd, of course, that's by midnight, and you'll be in for the early bird draw. But, of course, then you'll be in for the rest of the draws, which is the Christmas cash campaign that we'll have at the end of November. And, of course, then, you know, on January 7th, when we finally finish the campaign, the home itself is worth over $833,000. And last year's 50-50 jackpot went over $970,000. So, of course, the winner got half of that. So we're well over $1 million campaign. But one of the things that we really like about the campaign that we do is because it makes an ideal Christmas gift or a gift of any kind. And you know, our purchasing apparatus that we have set up online that we built locally, and everything is run here locally, is we have the gifting option for, you know, so just keep that in mind as well, because it, you know, helping others and help your other loved ones and your friends that you're buying tickets for, well, you know, things happen.
0: Absolutely. Well, look, Terry, thanks for this. Not only that, just coincidentally, I got an email this morning on the Light Up the Night. I don't know if you're familiar with this, at Confederation Building tonight. It's the Newfoundland Labrador Association for the Deaf and their allies and partners, the Blue Light Challenge. So the Confederation Building will be lit up in blue this evening. So that's an opportunity as well, you know, highlighting the National Associations of Deaf People and their rights and human rights and deaf community. Yeah, absolutely. So that's also happening tonight. So your timing is impeccable.
8: Well, I will tell you, Brian, that the reason why I'm originally from central Newfoundland, and I will tell you that our daughter was born deaf, and that's how we ended up here in St. John's for the School for the Deaf at the time.
0: Right.
8: And you know, and the Canadian Hard Hearing Association asked me if I could come on and develop a fundraising campaign. And, of course, you know, understanding the challenges of hearing loss with either, you know, hard of hearing or deaf, you know, it's huge. And it affects everyone around you. It affects your family, your work life. It's quite something. So, you know, the Confederation Building lighting up and drawing more attention to that is very helpful. And, you know, we always just be mindful of people with a hearing loss. you know, there's strategies that you can have to communicate, and we should always just be helping our fellow human beings, you know?
0: Yep, kindness. It's a real debilitation for people who have it, you know. It may be sight unseen and that sort of thing, but it's a big problem for a lot of people. It should be recognized and respected, and this is the way to do it. So great on your work. 41 years. Wow, that's something.
8: It's amazing. Amazing.
0: But it puts it into perspective, especially, as you said, when you have a child that's born either with a hearing impairment or deafness. That'll get you motivated. There's no question.
8: No question. And, you know, and all you want to do is help, and you're helping us here today by letting people know. So I will tell you, to buy the tickets, ultimatedreamhomelottery.com is your best way. So log in and you can buy your tickets, or you can call 1-844-240-2946, and you can offer support and help to those living with hearing loss.
0: Fantastic. Terry, listen, check in again with us at some point. Let us know how it's going.
8: Thank you.
0: Appreciate
8: it. Thank you very much. Appreciate your time.
0: You as well. Thanks again. Take good. Good luck
8: with
0: it.
8: All right.
0: Bye.
2: This is the best of VOCM Open Line.
0: Let's go right to line number 5 with a bit of good news. Absolutely. Sean, you're on the air.
9: Hello, good morning, Brian. Thank you for having me on.
0: You're more than welcome. Are you telling me we found Lexi after 17 days missing?
9: We found Lexi yesterday. She went missing on Friday, September 4th from the fireworks.
0: Near
9: the first
0: Avondale,
9: 4 days,
0: right?
9: Near Avondale, right around the eastbound speedway.
0: Yep.
9: We had her first 6 minutes that we could track her out of the first 4 days. And then with the help of the community and local experts and everybody that's been helping us out, we were able to get her in a trap yesterday morning. We've had her home at noon yesterday, and
0: she's
9: very quickly adjusting. She's having a nap on the couch beside me right now.
0: I'll bet everybody's... You're all licked clean by her, I'll bet.
9: Oh, yes. No, she saw me walk up to the cage, she was defending herself. But the second she got a sniff of my hand, you could see the eyes change, and she was right back to Lexi. So we were very lucky that way. And we're very grateful. We've had hundreds of people helping us out, thousands of people following us online. We didn't believe it went the way it was, so we wanted to come on today and share the great news that Lexi is home. She's safe. Little breaking news, she just came back from the vet. She's got a clean bill of health.
0: Incredible.
9: So,
0: and only
9: she
0: what?
9: Has
0: she's
9: been
0: only
9: very
0: two.
9: Lucky.
0: She's you're young. She's only two or three, is she?
9: She turned 2 at the end of August. Like, she very quickly went to her feral mode, but the second she met people she trusted again, she immediately went back to puppy happy.
0: How did you get her? Is the million-dollar question. So it's almost 3 weeks, and like, was there a way of tracking? Did you have an idea where? Did somebody just happen? I mean, obviously you set some trap, but how did you get her?
9: Well, first off, it was just asking the community, begging, pleading. I had my phone number out there. I was getting calls from commuters that were going to Long Harbor, commuters that were coming into St. John's. Anytime they saw her on the side of the road, they were saying, this is your dog, this is where she is. I put a big X on the side of the road, so you know exactly where the mark is.
0: So you had sightings.
9: And from that, we had sightings. Things were popping up. And then we had a local hunter who has his moose tags to the area and said, I don't need my rifle this early. I'll go out and take a look for her. And he managed to find her and track her 3 days in a row.
0: Jeez.
9: And that's how we got her down to the little area down along the Labrador Island Link pole line, right behind this park. Once we got her down to that kind of 1 kilometer radius area, we had a local person who's an expert at trapping animals locate us a live trap that could fit her. That was a challenge. And following her advice, Lexi got very comfortable with the cage, and Saturday we had a malfunction, so she got all the food out of the cage without her closing. And we think that helped her out on Sunday morning, because she went back in going, oh, free food, and stepped on it and triggered the trap.
0: Yeah. Free food, and I didn't get caught. Cool.
9: Just like a teenager. I got away with it. That's I'm going to try again.
0: Of course you are. Chilton's until something happens. Yep, absolutely. Well, look, that's such great news. I remember the call, and, you know, in the rural and wilderness and that sort of thing out there, you just don't know where it could end up, and with other traps and other animals. And such good news. Sean, I'm really glad. Thank you. Who else missed her that much? So who was there, and, like, the kids and stuff and the whole thing? Must have been a moment.
9: Oh, yeah. The we have a what you call the close family destination RV where we have our camper.
0: Yep.
9: And as soon as the action happened, me and my close friends and anyone who knew how to look for an animal were involved in it right away. The people who couldn't go out and start looking were immediately sharing her pictures with groups. And it just became a big team, and everybody wanted, and it was easier to call her our Lexi because we were all focused on just her safety and getting her home.
0: But yeah, that's just great news.
9: I know Mom and I weren't the only ones to cry.
0: Yeah, no, absolutely. You know, there's others now, dog lovers, animal lovers out there who are probably tearing up as well. That's just such great news. Every little bit helps these days, Sean. So I'm so glad to hear that. So the dog came back, not the cat.
9: The dog came back. It wasn't the next day, but she came back.
0: Perfect.
9: And awesome. And we'd like to actually ask now that everybody that's paying attention to us, you guys have the skills. Our poor friend Reed is still missing out in the Gander area.
0: Yes.
9: And they are using the same experts we do. So help out by doing what the experts ask.
0: Well, you found Lexi.
9: They're the ones that have a lot more experience. As soon as you're the parent whose dog goes missing, just admit you're an idiot and talk to the experts.
0: Yeah, get past that part and just find a damn dog. I mean, find a dog, sorry.
9: Oh, yeah. No, trust me. I was using other words, too. People were coming at me going, why don't you put a cover on the cage? Why don't you do this? Why don't you do that?
0: Yeah.
9: Because I'm not smart enough to question the expert who said, leave it. And it worked.
0: That's great news, Sean. Thanks a lot. Yeah, I can't be hypocritical here and have the bad words coming out of me. So anyway, I think I caught myself. Sean, thanks again. Really great news. Appreciate you following up and putting a bow on it. Great stuff.
9: Oh, thank you. Thank you for you and everybody who's been helping spread the message. It was only the community that got her back, not Mom and Dad.
0: You have heard loud and clear. Thanks again, and thanks to everybody else who helped.
9: Thank you.
0: Hey.
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0: Well, let's go to line number one. And Lorraine, you're on the air.
17: Good morning.
0: Good morning.
17: As you know, I'm calling about the Daylight Savings Time.
0: Yeah.
17: Which is going to be on November the 1st.
0: Mm-hmm.
17: So,
0: when clocks from my knowledge, fall back.
17: Pardon me?
0: When the clocks fall back.
17: Yes. And I'm not a big lover of that. So I understand British Columbia, Alberta, Saskatchewan, and Manitoba are four provinces that are not going to participate. Mm-hmm. So what I was wondering, why don't anyone else follow suit? Because it's only an hour in difference. And people, it means a lot of difference. Mothers feeding infants, work schedules, elderly people taking their pills and getting up at a certain time and doing what they need to do at a certain time, and then everything changes. So I'm just wondering, is there any way that Newfoundland could take a poll in this, sort of like a vote, like you would at an election, and to see if our premier would maybe consider going along with the other four provinces?
0: That would be a much easier referendum to hold, for sure, because the question would be pretty straightforward, yes or no.
17: That's right.
0: And we know what it means,
17: not like
0: right?
17: You've got to pick a choice, you know, like out of three or four.
0: Yeah, I mean, look, we know, you know, it health impacts, you know, safety and convenience are issues, you know, even energy consumption. But, you know, there's a question of, do we want to be waking up in the dark, or do we want to go to bed with the day in the daylight? Or, you know, changing the patterns at all has been shown to be, you know, shifting clocks for people no matter what, especially when it comes to light and day, and you're expecting the light and you don't get it, and you know how dark it can be in the winters early in the morning. And then, of course, there's the other thing. I mean, if the province ever did consider it, it would have to be thought about in the context and in conjunction with the changes that are proposed for the bell times next year for schools, right? With the proposal to have earlier bell times even. So then you're, you know, that's a whole other question. But I know it's been discussed here because of the other jurisdictions that are, you know, whether it's, I mean, even in the United States now, right, where they've passed the so-called Sunshine Protection Act, Trump's plan to, you know, make the entire, to go to permanent daylight saving time in the United States permanently. It hasn't been passed yet. I think there's like 20 states have signed on to that. But it could get passed for all states in the Senate this round, if depending on what kind of lobbying goes on. But again, who knows? I mean, that's the United States. I'm not even going to try to pre-guess what's going to happen there. But overall, it's a popular sentiment, to be honest with you, Lorraine. Just tell me again how it would, you know, why you favor it.
17: I favor it because years ago, there was no talk of this daylight savings time. And then all of a sudden, someone comes up with a daylight savings time. And then people's lives are disrupted by it. Even 1 hour. 1 hour makes a difference to people.
0: God, does it ever.
17: And yeah, and that's going forward and going backwards, right? So, as far as I'm concerned, I'm quite satisfied like it is now. You know, no matter what way you look at it, the world turns and you're going to get daylight, nighttime, daylight, nighttime, anyway.
0: Mm-hmm.
17: It doesn't matter. To some people, it probably do, but way I look at it, go back to what we always had. And I remember 1 year they had a double daylight savings time, which was horrendous. A lot of people liked it, the young ones did, because they were out on the beaches later in the night and, you know, partying up and whatever. And they could sleep in by day, and you know, it didn't seem to affect the young ones, but it's the older ones, like I was saying about the moms and the workers and the students and whatever. I remember when I was young and they were doing it, and when it would go ahead, it was like, oh my God, you know, going to school seems odd. And then when I first got married, and you know, Newfoundlanders, they always have a Sunday dinner.
0: Yes.
17: And I'd be so busy at night getting everything prepared. Like, I never even thought about clocks going back or forward or whatever. I remember one Sunday I got up and I thought to myself, my God, I got up early and now I have my dinner on the table. And it's only 11:15.
0: Yeah, yeah, or even, thought, even, yeah, well, sorry.
17: I thought that was, you know, ridiculous.
0: Yeah. I mean, look, and there's even points where you can wake up at a certain time of the day and not know if it's 7 in the night or 7 in the morning. It can get pretty confusing. Lorraine, I got to go to the news, but look, thanks for raising the topic again. I get periodic emails on this wondering about it. People who don't mind the darkness in the morning but would like a little more light into the evenings, you know, and have more things to, more time to do things in the brightness of the evening. But I'll leave it up. I know that the, I think, Chris Tibbs, I think the MHA, was mentioned at one point that the province is going to keep the system of switching clocks twice a year. So anyway, that's the member from the government who did mention that. But look, thanks for raising it again, and we'll see anybody else wants to latch on. Thanks for the call.
17: You're welcome, sir, and you have a great week.
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18: I'm Zach Power. Police in Belleville, Ontario, say an officer is in critical but stable condition in hospital after exchanging gunfire with a 29-year-old man outside a local synagogue last evening. The man involved is reported to be in life-threatening condition. However, the events played out, and how that did is still under investigation. Belleville Police Service Deputy Chief Sherry Meeks says that the shots were fired outside the Sons of Jacob Synagogue as congregants were gathering for Yom Kippur, the holiest day on the Jewish calendar.
19: Every person deserves to feel safe when attending a place of worship, gathering with loved ones, or participating in community life. We have increased patrols and are maintaining a heightened police presence throughout the city, including around places of worship, while continuing to work closely with community leaders to provide reassurance and support.
18: The investigation into a stunting incident on Thursday evening in St. John's continues. The RNC say that no charges have yet been laid after an older model Corvette spun around several times in heavy traffic after leaving a car meet on Kenmount Road. Anyone with information is asked to contact the RNC directly. Revenue is up slightly at the Newfoundland and Labrador Liquor Corporation, and VOCM's Richard Duggan has those details.
20: The NLC released its first quarter results for the 2026-27 fiscal year up to July 4th. Net earnings for the quarter were nearly $48 million, an increase of $1.7 million from the previous year. Beverage alcohol sales were $75.8 million in Q1, a slight increase from the previous year. Beer and wine sales increased, while the sale of spirits and ready-to-drink items declined. $29.3 million worth of cannabis products were sold in-store during the quarter, a 2.5% drop year-over-year. About $100,000 worth of product was sold online. Richard Duggan, VOCM, Local News Now.
18: The Grand Chief of the Inner Nation says that their relationship with the provincial government is strained, going as far as to say that there's no relationship with the government at this time. The Innu wants the provincial government to change its stance on their presence in Labrador, and they want changes to the Churchill Falls Agreement to ensure that their members can reap the financial benefits of hydro development in the region. Jody Ashany says that the Innu Nation's team is ready and willing to meet with government, but Premier Tony Wakeham hasn't reached out. She describes it as a very strained relationship with the province.
21: I don't think there is one. We don't have a relationship right now with the province. It's going to take a lot to build that back up, and he's not trying at the moment to even do that. So I can't say there is a relationship.
18: The vote on the Churchill Falls Agreement in the House of Assembly took place last Thursday, which yielded a result of 21 to 18 in favor of the agreement after a vote from members of the House of Assembly. And that's your news. Details on your weather forecast is coming up next.
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18: For St. John's Metro, the rest of the Avalon and Clarenville tonight, showers low near 10. Tomorrow, a mix of sun and cloud and a high of 14. For Central Newfoundland tonight, a few showers low near 8. Tomorrow, showers northwesterly winds gusting to 30 and a high of 13. For the South Coast tonight, showers low near 10 degrees. For tomorrow, sun and cloud, light winds and a high of 14. For the West Coast, Southwest Coast and Northern Peninsula tonight, showers ending overnight. The low is at 8. For tomorrow, mainly cloudy with a few showers by the afternoon and a high of 12.
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0: Last week, I noticed a statement there that the Grand Falls Windsor Traction Central Impact were officially withdrawing from the provincial under 18 AAA Hockey League, basically the midget league. And right, so it caught a lot of people, caught us by a bit of surprise, wondering what was going on. So joining us now on line number one, Darren Halloran, the VP of the league. You're on the air.
3: Hey, how are you today?
0: Good, Darren. This is disappointing to say the least, and I guess it puts a lot of the season up in the air for a lot of kids. What's on the go?
3: Yeah, it does. I just want to give you guys, you know, to do this properly, I want to give you a quick background on why I'm calling here about hockey and not the seal industry today.
0: When I saw your name, I was ready to go, so I had to switch gears.
3: Absolutely. So, I mean, I've been a part of this league. I played in this league 2000 to 2002. I coached in the league from 2006 to 2018, and I also scouted in the league from 2012 to 2018. So I know the league very well. When I left in 2018, we had five strong teams. Things were going really good. We were getting a number of players drafted, but a large number of players drafted to the Maritime League, and you were getting a small amount of players going to prep school at that time.
0: Right.
3: I know a lot of people that are running the teams, which they call governors, and they're all very good hockey people. Mm-hmm. Everybody who's giving back to this is putting a lot of time and effort into it. So I said, you know what? I see some issues. I got a little bit more time now, or I think I have a little bit more time, but I don't. So I wanted to give back, and I wanted to get back into it at some capacity. I knew I couldn't go back coaching. I've got three young kids and, you know, running some businesses and that kind of thing. So I said, you know what, this would be a great way to jump back into it and try to help if I can.
0: Sure.
3: So the biggest thing that I saw when I joined on in July was the number of players and their children. They're not adults. They're children.
0: Yep.
3: Leaving at a young age to pursue their hockey careers outside of Newfoundland and Labrador.
0: Without being able to do it here.
3: Yeah, well, it's happening everywhere. You know, I've come to find out that it's happening in Nova Scotia. Mm-hmm. It's happening in New Brunswick. It's happening in PEI. It's happening everywhere. And what they're doing is they're going to unsanctioned schools. Some are going to really respectable prep schools, or going to try to find a life outside of Newfoundland and Labrador. And we've lost this year in the major midget league 40 players to going to other teams and other teams and prep schools, and that's sad. we used to promote it that you would play your year 15. You would, if you were really good, you'd probably live at 16, and if you were ready to move on, and we respected that as coaches, mm-hmm. is what I'm comparing it to. You would leave at 17 and you go pursue your career. You know, if you look at the 40 players that are leaving, maybe. And I'm not trying to say that they're not going to have a career in hockey.
0: No, but is it a bit of wishful thinking on some of these? Like, are there a lot of parents living too vicariously through their kids?
3: Absolutely, and they're having a lot of fear missing out. You know, their best friend who they've played with since they've been 5 or 6 years old is now leaving to go pay $60,000-$80,000 to go to a prep school. Mm-hmm. That is just ridiculous. And you know, I might get ridiculed for saying this, but I really don't care, because at the end of the day, we have a beautiful ability to run a nice hockey league here. And we always did. Up until I was gone, this was, and I'm not saying it's because of me, because it's not. It, you know, like, a lot of things have changed in the last 6 years or 8 years, and I don't understand what's happening here.
0: I think, right? You know, the maturity thing is really so big, right? I mean, you know, unless you're exceptional, unless you're a Sid or you're, a Connor or something like that, and it's identified, it really is a crapshoot. And really, as you said, right, the key is, like, we have a factory here. We could, like, a factory where we could really, it's not just the game, the skills, it's the maturity, right? The, you know, just the growing up without all of a sudden being saddled with, you know, trying to, you know, how many players have we known that have gone to mainland to try this and got homesick? And I could name them three, four right on the top, the well-known players from this province who have tried to make it in the OHL or the Q or out in the Western League, you know, wherever it might be. It doesn't always work out. Some it does. But to have that much of an exodus instead of really focusing on, you know, stay close to home, close to where, you know, you're familiar, build your skill and maturity at the same time, and then let's see where it is. But at 16, 17, 18, it just seems... Yeah. Anyway, sorry. Went on a bit of a rant.
3: You know, and you're right. And it just adds to the conversation. But it also, like, you know, now that I'm digging into this, are you 13 and are you 15 leagues? They are excelling. Okay.
0: Yeah.
3: But, and they're doing such a good job that now we're getting attention of agents and scouts and, you know, your kid can do this and your kid can do that. That's all great. But I cannot imagine, and I know I'm speaking for a lot of people who aren't doing it, and for people who are doing it, everybody has their own reasons. I respect that. But I cannot imagine sending my little girl, who's 11 years old, I cannot imagine sending her away in 3 or 4 years and saying, here, go out to the world and good luck. You know, like, yeah. It's, they're not ready for it. They're not mature. Like, especially in today's day and age where, you know, we do everything in our power to give our kids whatever we can give them. But I just think reality versus, you know, imaginary needs to be really focused here. And, you know, Glenn Casey of the Central Impact, I mean, we did everything we possibly could to help. And when they had their opening weekend, they were competitive. They were, I can't remember because there's been so much going on, but I think they were 2-2 during the weekend. Right? So, I mean, or they might have even been 3-2. But, you know, like, it's that kind of thing that, you know, the players aren't supporting what's going on, and then the parents are thinking that they have the next Sidney Crosby, and it's great to dream, but we have a league here that you can develop for 1 or 2 years. You don't have to run away. And, you know, like, we're going out now, and we've got partnership. We've set up a partnership with the Newfoundland Growlers. That doesn't mean, or sorry.
0: Yep, no, it's okay, buddy. I still make the mistake, too. I was just going to say.
3: Regiment.
0: We got our own feeder system right here, you know?
3: We do. And, you know, like, we've got a partnership now this year that we've set up with the Newfoundland Regiment. We want the players to see what it is day to day. You know, like, we're going to do some coaching clinics. We're going to do some skills clinics. We want to... It doesn't mean that everybody's going to play in that league or that they have to play in that league, but we want to make you see what it takes to get to that next level and the commitment that it actually takes, because everybody thinks that, you know what, we can pack our bags and we can go away, but you said it earlier, you know, you get homesick, and if you really want to be a hockey player, you do have to leave. I get that, but you don't have to leave at 12, 13, 14 years old.
0: Yeah, and not only that, if you have those issues, you're not going to be performing at your height anyway, and not only that, you're not putting your best forward. Like, they're looking for more than skill. They are looking for a level of balance with maturity and skill. Sometimes it helps when parents go with them. But let's be clear too, Darren, and you said this, I don't want to direct parents I'm not going to tell parents what to do. Obviously, right? It's unfortunate for the league. You don't have enough players and people want to hightail it and try their luck on the mainland. You know, I mean, I'm not going to encroach on a parent's decision. It's a sensitive issue. I mean, like, who am I to say, look, your kid doesn't probably really, let's be realistic, doesn't have that talent. I mean, they're going to make the decision that they make, and you can't really tell parents what to do. But, you know, there is advice here and advisory, and you look at what we have and the success, as you said, they were playing 2-2, and how many players were they short, basically? Like, how many did they lose so that the team had to actually withdraw from the league?
3: The number that I was told was three to five, I think it is right now. Like, you know, and the problem is when you get people that are worried about commitment and keeping a team, they're also saying, well, I don't want to take a chance and fold in November and then not be able to go back and play for another team. So it becomes a whirlwind of issues, you know, and God love Glenn Casey for, you know, putting his foot forward and doing everything he possibly could. And, you know, like, the league is in trouble as a whole, but we're ready to make a new commitment to fixing this. And we will do, you know, like, we've got a really strong executive now. We have a great group of governors who are trying to work with us. And now it's just to have the parents realize that, yes, the league did struggle for a few years. It went through probably 3 to 5 years that it was, you know, kids were slowly bouncing off. You'd have numbers from, like, when I was there, it was 6 kids a year you were losing.
0: Right.
3: And you know what? You can live with that. You can still be competitive. You can still go to the mainland. You can still compete at Atlantics. And that's great. But now when you're talking 40 kids, I mean, your U13 and your U15 are bringing the strongest players through. We're competitive. Why do they have to run away at U16 and U18? Right?
0: Yep.
3: So anyway, if you're competing at a strong level and you're getting people through the door, like, we want to grow the respect back. And that's the biggest reason why I came back, was I want to help these teams and I want to help these players realize this and give them every opportunity.

0: Nobody wants to go to games and drive across the island to beat a team, you know, 10-1 or 11-1 or, you know, like that. Absolutely. Nobody wants that. We want the best players, and if that means that we have to reconstruct the league to make it stronger, but at the end of the day, we can do 100 different things here. There's so many options on the table. But if we're losing 40 to 50 to 60 kids a year, and, you know, you can say you're going to a prep school and paying $20,000, good luck.
1: Yeah.
0: Find me a prep school that you're paying $20,000 for, and all these kids are saying they're getting scholarships. There's so much more behind that, behind closed doors, that people aren't talking about.
1: Well, Darren,
0: yeah.
1: No, I was going to say, no, listen, the conversation is open here, and I do appreciate you coming after we saw the statement. So thanks for getting on and talking about it, clarifying it, and putting it into perspective. It's an issue, and listen, you're more than welcome to join in again. We've got a great feeder system, and the regimen are just dying for local content, so there it is.
0: Absolutely.
1: Appreciate it, Darren. Thanks a lot. Okay. Good luck with the business. So I hope you're not cleaning up too much all glass right. this week.
0: Hopefully I won't be talking about the steel industry.
1: Yes, absolutely.
0: All right.
1: Take care. Thanks a lot.
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3: And now it's time for a McGillivray math. 37 seconds. That's the warning the Titanic had between the iceberg being spotted and the moment of impact. 37 seconds to turn a ship the full length of 2.5 football fields. Everything after, the lifeboats, the inquiries, the century of argument, hangs on how little time that really is.
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10: Do you know the many incredible stories of Newfoundland and Labrador? 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Within hours, most of St. John's had been destroyed, resulting in $13 million in property damage, equal to over $300 million today, and leaving 11,000 people homeless. This fire would be known as the Great Fire of 1892 and led to the first hiring of paid firefighters in St. John's and the creation of a mixed fire and police force. 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
1: Let's go to line number 6, and caller, you're on the air.
12: Good morning.
1: Good morning.
12: Yes, I'm calling now. I have an issue there that came up on September 11th.
1: Okay.
12: I'm going to be, you know, put it right out there.
1: Sure.
12: Okay. So, supposed to be getting a food hamper on September 11th. the food was coming from Mary Queen of the World that is now under construction. Get a phone call.

0: September 11th saying, from Connections for Seniors who were delivering the food hamper, got a call from them September 11th saying there's no food hamper because of the construction going on at Mary Queen of the World. So no call back since, no food hamper since. That's September 11th. No direction where to go or what to do. And I'm just wondering what the heck is going on. I called Connections for Seniors for the food hamper and the different numbers. All I get is a recording, you know? So I'm wondering what's going on. Like, where, why is there a lack of communication there? Like, are we just dropped off the list until, you know, yeah, the construction is done? Or, you know, like, there's nothing there. There's no communication and no food hamper.
1: Yeah,
0: and I'm not the only one.
1: I'm sure you're not. Anyone who is being served by that location, I imagine. I think they run their, they're affiliated with the Society of St. Vincent de Paul, I believe, in Mount Pearl.
0: Yes, it is. Yes, it is.
1: And, of course, but then there's the overall umbrella community food sharing. You said you got a call. You got a call from them, or they got a, or they...
0: I got a call from Connections for Seniors,
1: okay,
0: and I answered the phone thinking that my,
1: yeah,
0: my hamper was on the way, like it usually is,
1: okay,
0: on the 11th. And I get a phone call from this young girl saying that there'll be no food hamper delivery today because Connections, Mary Queen of the World is under construction.
1: Okay. How often is it delivered? How often is there a delivery?
0: Once a month.
1: Okay. And it's normally on the same date or the same time? Or
0: usually around the same date,
1: okay,
0: yeah.
1: And she never gave any other information, just said it won't be happening today.
0: No.
1: But didn't give you any other information, like is it going to be...
0: Nope, and I've tried calling all week, and, you know,
1: okay,
0: absolutely nothing.
1: Okay.
0: So...
1: this
0: I'm
1: is
0: just putting it out there,
1: yep,
0: you know, not putting down the people who work for Connections for Seniors. They're, you know, the ones who deliver, you know, that's their job. They deliver. But just where is the gap there? Mm-hmm. What's happening? You know, I'd like to bring it to the people's attention, or even if,
1: yeah,
0: Connections for Seniors are actually listening, like, could they get back to me?
1: Yeah.
0: They got my phone number. You know, like, where are we supposed to go? I don't drive.
1: Yeah, no,
0: communication
1: is clearly the most important part here. And we're talking a food bank and food hampers that are, my God, it's food. So,
0: And believe me, what you get is not a big lot for seniors.
1: Yeah.
0: You know, I don't want to sound cruel, but it's, you know, what we do get, it's very vital, you know?
1: Yeah, and if it's delayed, and if you're relying on it regularly,
0: yeah.
1: Yeah. So communication's the key, and I'm sure that you've put it out there, we'll be able to get some answers pretty. I mean, they're all very open, and, you know, usually we can get, you know, information from them when we need it. It's surprising that they didn't somehow alert everyone who is served by it, or the organizations,
0: yeah,
1: give them the details, let all your people know when you call them, so let Connections with Seniors know, you know, okay, so they obviously notified them, and to give them timelines. So it's not on us, it's the construction, and here's the alternative, or here's what we're going to do in place of it, because there has to be a plan, it's just that it hasn't been communicated.
0: Exactly.
1: Apparently.
0: And what do poor people do? Like, I'm here shaken because I've made the phone call. You know, I don't know what kind of backlash I'm going to get for this.
1: Yeah,
0: but
1: can't see a backlash.
0: That's what you're there for. You
1: that's
0: know,
1: exactly
0: that's
1: what we're here
0: you.
1: For.
0: And, you know, I'm just speaking for myself, and maybe some other people out there are wondering the same thing, you know.
1: What have you been doing for food since September the 11th?
0: Scraping by. Just, you know, very little. Very little. You know, the food hamper that we used to get is just helps stretch. You know, it's not food hamper for a month. You know what I mean?
1: No, I know.
0: It's just,
1: yep,
0: a stretch. It's just a few basics to help you,
1: yep,
0: through the month.
1: To complement whatever else you can pick up.
0: There is no chicken. There is no potatoes. There is no nothing. Like, you know, you get a bit of ground beef and some dented tins of soup and God love.
1: Non-perishables,
0: you know.
1: Yeah.
0: But I'm wondering where all the money is going that's donated to, to these food hamper places, you know.
1: Well, they're stretched.
0: Really gotta wonder.
1: They're stretched. Certainly the pressure is on them. I mean, we do know that. Yeah, it's just getting, look, if you look at the prices, no one needs to say it, you know, quietly anymore. We know it. They're stretched as thin as people, but as people who need the food. But we can definitely get to the bottom of this. We have to find out if it's if there's an issue with the supply. Is it just the construction? Do they have an alternate pickup place? Can they have an alternate delivery service? Is the food just there? You just can't get at it? Like, what's on the go?
0: What's on the go? Right. And they got a grant. Connections for Seniors have got a grant there a year or two ago. And, you know, they're all set up.
1: Yep.
0: They got their gear. They got their cars. So, you know, and again, I'm not putting it on the delivery people. I'm just wondering what's going on within that organization.
1: Okay. Well, between Vincent DePaul, the Community Food Sharing, and Mary Queen of the World, we'll, you know, we know people are listening somewhere in that world. And if we don't hear from them, we'll reach out to them. I'll take that one on absolutely personally right after the show.
0: All right. Well, thank you very much.
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1: Colin, you're on the air.
8: Good morning, sir. Happy Monday. How are you?
1: You know, it's as happy as it can be.
8: It's Monday and it's sunny, you know. What more do you want out of life?
1: Yeah, I'm with you. You're speaking my language.
8: You know, set the bar low, Brian.
1: That's what I always say. A good way to start. That way you won't be too disappointed. Yeah, I hear you.
8: Manage your arrogance and your expectations at the same time.
1: Yep. 1,000%, Colin. I'm with you there. 1,000% today.
8: Yeah. I want to talk about Alex Formanton.
1: Yes, sir.
8: I don't think I've ever talked about hockey on Open Line. Yeah. But I'm going to talk about it in a legal context.
1: Yeah, so he's one of the five players, of course, that were the hockey junior players in 2018 who were charged following, you know, charged with sexual assault, all acquitted. And they have all been reinstated, basically within the NHL. But four of them remain suspended from playing in the NHL. Four of them remain suspended from playing with Hockey Canada in any way, international games or anything that's sanctioned by Hockey Canada. But they're all reinstated as far as the NHL goes. And Formanton just signed by the Oilers. I know Carter Hart, of course, made a run with the Vegas Knights last year in net in the playoffs. So they're slowly but surely being brought back to the NHL, but still all suspended, except for Formanton from Hockey Canada and the NHL. So your thoughts?
8: The five men had a trial. They all pleaded not guilty, and they exercised their constitutional right to a trial. And the Crown brought its case, made its best arguments at trial. Turned out in the beginning as a jury trial, but the judge dismissed the jury and took over the case. And mm-hmm. So it was a bench trial. And she found, as fact, that the complainant was absolutely not credible. Mm-hmm. And there's a high degree of deference to be given to facts found at a criminal trial, and they're not easily overturned on appeal. There's a very high bar. It's there would have to be a palpable and overriding. I can't remember the term. I just lost my train of thought.
1: No.
8: Error.
1: Thank you.
8: An overriding error.
1: I was just going to fill in a blank. Yep.
8: So, and they were all acquitted. The Crown had the right to appeal the acquittal, which they didn't. They would have only been able to appeal on questions of law, for which the standard on appeal is error. There would have to be a legal error committed and correctness by the judge. So subsequent to the acquittal now with Mr. Formanton, he's been signed, as you said, by the Edmonton Oilers. He's getting a lot of flack mm-hmm. in the media out there and by fans out there and in the media. And even some legal commentators that I've listened to talking about the meaning of his acquittal and the other four men. And some of these legal commentators have said it doesn't mean that he's innocent, the fact that he was acquitted at trial. And that's not what the Supreme Court of Canada says, the highest court in this country.
1: That's correct.
8: The Supreme Court of Canada has said in 1985, in the Grittick decision, that an acquittal is equivalent to a finding of innocence. You know?
1: Yes.
8: And 6 years later, in Grant, the Supreme Court of Canada dealt with this issue again, the meaning of an acquittal, and they said the same thing. They re-quoted Grittick, and they said it's a well-established principle of the criminal law in this country that an acquittal is equivalent to a finding of innocence. You know? Mm-hmm. And since this trial took place in Ontario, in London, the Ontario Court of Appeal in 1993, in the Verney decision, said regarding the meaning of an acquittal, and I'm going to quote them now, quote, "I agree this trial was unfair to the accused. Fundamental to this ground of appeal is the concept that an acquittal is more than a finding of not guilty and is in law a declaration of innocence for all purposes. This must be so because the verdict of not guilty restores to the accused the presumption of innocence," end quote.
1: Yep.
8: Sounds pretty simple to me.
1: It does.
8: You know?
1: The disconnect I have, Colin, of course, is the fact that, you know, you have this, you have the ruling and you have that decision of the court and the finding of an acquittal. And as you said, the Supreme Court has found that that is a finding of innocence. But then you have the Independent Appeal Board that it rules that all five players did breach the Hockey Canada Code of Conduct. And yep. continued suspensions from any hockey, which is continuing, except for Formanton, who now he can go back and play for Team Canada anytime. He's been reinstated. But the other four, so you have this disconnect. It's like the Hockey Canada says, yeah, you breached the conditions. So you did do wrong. maybe not in the eyes of the law as far as a conviction, but we consider it you did something reprehensible and wrong enough to be suspended for that length of time, going back to this incident, and continue that, yet they can play in the NHL. So that's where, you know, as long as you have that disconnect and you have the major organization, Hockey Canada, saying that they should still be suspended for reasons, not for Minton, as we mentioned, he's now reinstated, but, you know, these time periods, they really feel hollow to victims and people who support those victims, you know, people who support victims. Not saying in this particular case, because when the acquittals were entered, technically there is no victim for those charges, correct?
8: That's right.
1: So...
8: That's right. And as I said, the trial judge found as fact that this complainant was absolutely not credible at all. And I will say, stretching the truth.
1: Yeah, no matter what you think of the details that have been released and came out during the trial, you know, I mean, we are not privy to all of the detail and all of the fact and all of the arguments and all of the legal ramifications. And you have to accept, I mean, we have no choice but to accept what the court rules.
8: That's right.
1: The judge from the bench.
8: You know, that's right. NHL, they have criteria for a code of conduct for players and regulations and, you know, within the league. And you know, if Fomentin meets those criteria, you know, the Oilers signed him to a one-year contract. So he met the criteria. Mm-hmm. That's within the exclusive jurisdiction of the NHL to govern the conduct of its players, and how, notwithstanding the fact that they were acquitted. It's the same thing as any professional, you know, a lawyer, a doctor, a dentist, somebody who's acquitted at a criminal trial. You can still face disciplinary proceedings, you know, within the purview of your profession, under, you know, provincial legislation, for example, if you're a teacher or something like that. You can still be disciplined. Double jeopardy doesn't apply because you were acquitted in the criminal trial. It doesn't apply to disciplinary conduct. Mm-hmm. And I understand that, and I agree with that. But what's going on here is this man is being booed in the stadium when his name is being mentioned. You know, legal commentators, lawyers, are saying that the acquittal doesn't mean that he's innocent. Yes, it most certainly does. And there are well-established doctrines in the criminal law in this country. Res judicata is one of them. And associated with that is issue estoppel. In this trial, consent was the live issue. Mm-hmm. The Crown failed to prove beyond a reasonable doubt that there was no consent. That becomes a finding in favor of the accused that this was consensual sexual encounters.
1: Yeah.
8: People don't want to hear that.
1: That's right.
8: That's the law in this country.
1: It is. Ahead. People. Sorry. No, it's okay. People do not. I mean, it's these. It doesn't get any more sensitive than this. And you can understand, and you could have seen this coming. I mean, it's not, there was no way that this decision was going to placate everybody. And everyone would say, okay, well, it's all okay. And that's despite, you know, the fact, as all of the facts that you just laid out there, to be bare. You know, it's one thing to breach the disciplinary codes of Hockey Canada, but in the eyes of the criminality of the court, when there's that finding, there's no really denying it. And yeah, I'm still surprised. Every time I hear the innocent, I think back to that Supreme Court, and I wonder what advice they're getting, you know?
8: Look, you know, this is a very pressing problem for people who've been acquitted in criminal trials in this country. In this province, if you're applying for a vulnerable sector check, and I know you've discussed this topic on your show before with people, if you want to be, you know, get a taxi license, or you're working in daycare or long-term care facility dealing with Alzheimer's patients, for example, vulnerable groups, you have to apply for a vulnerable sector check for the RNC. They list acquittals on that vulnerable sector check, and they categorize it as adverse information.
1: Yeah, for obvious reasons, even though it's an acquittal.
8: Along with convictions. They treat convictions and acquittals as adverse information on a vulnerable sector check. I find that to be outrageous.
1: Yeah, if it's an acquittal, one would argue, why is it on a check?
8: Because, you know, and you have to consent to this in writing. Sign off on a consent form. If you don't agree to allow them to release the fact that you were acquitted, and that you don't agree to allow them to categorize that as adverse information on a police file, their occurrence records management system, you will not get a clear vulnerable sector check.
1: And I've got a check back.
8: Sorry, go ahead.
1: And I've got a check back in. Somebody asked me a while back, and I meant to keep checking on this, and I keep getting a kind of a murky answer, but whether or not charges alone will show up when you go for vulnerable sector checks.
8: Yes, they will.
1: Yeah. So,
8: yes,
1: I mean,
8: they will.
1: And that's regardless of the outcome.
8: Yep. And not only that, even if you weren't charged, if you were the subject of a police investigation that they believe was founded on credible and substantiated evidence, even if you weren't charged, they just believe the allegation was credible, you still won't get a clear vulnerable sector check, and you had to agree to allow them to release that too.
1: Yeah, and they'll use a judgment call on that too.
8: You know, like, what's going on here?
1: I don't know, but we'll continue the discussion. I'm 6 minutes over the break. I'm going to be wrapped for it. Colin, thanks for the chat again, as usual. I thought we might talk about Carney and Macron today, but let's do that another day.
8: Cheers.
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13: In 1935, James Cantwell, a young harbor pilot, helped locate and safely guide a Dutch ship bearing the Prince of the Netherlands through a dense fog into St. John's Harbor. 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
1: Welcome back to the show. Let's go to line number two. Mayor Lynn Way of Flowers Cove, you're on the air.
14: Hi, good morning, Brian.
1: Good morning. So, how did things go? Just a reminder to our listeners, of course, and a refresher that you were holding a protest regarding the presence or, shall we say, or lack of presence of RCMP members in and around your community.
14: Yeah, that's correct. So we held our rally, our peaceful rally, on Saturday, thanks to the Flowers Cove Lions Center. Mm-hmm. They allowed us to hold it inside because, of course, the weather didn't cooperate. Right. We had a lot of wind. So we had about 130 people there from the general public, which was a great turnout from the communities of Bird Cove right on to Eddy's Cove East. A lot of concerned citizens. We had several people who did presentations from our towns as well as from unincorporated communities. Concerned citizens as well as our volunteer fire department went over very, very well. A lot of good, passionate speakers. But one that I really like to focus on today is one of the family members of a local domestic abuse person.
1: Right.
14: She did a presentation and basically brought tears to many people's eyes. This is just a recent incident, and that person was there as well, but never spoke publicly. But like she said, she was an hour and 40 minutes lying on the floor waiting for a response from our CMP.
1: Mayor, did you, when you said that person was there, what person?
14: The one who was the victim of domestic violence.
1: But she, and she spoke or didn't speak?
14: No, her family.
1: Or her family. Okay, sorry. I missed that just right in my ear. Maybe it's my hard of hearing, I'm not sure. But anyway, sorry, continue. Sorry.
14: Yeah, so she brought forward, I mean, the immediate need for these services. She was, you know, in a situation where she was lying on the floor for 1 hour and 40 minutes before there was a response from our local RCMP. And of course, we all know that we do have EMS in the area, but no one's allowed inside the property until the local RCMP come. Our EMS do an awesome job, but as well, like it was also brought to my attention, if someone passes away in their own property, EMS cannot move that person until the RCMP respond. With an hour and 40 minutes, now, I mean, that's not a good day. Response time is definitely not what we need it to be. We need our RCMP reinstated in our community. We're not asking for anything any different than what we had. We're just asking for the same.
1: Yeah, time is of the essence with these things, and you know, a minute could be too much, especially in domestic situations. And then, as you said, the risk that the EMS staff and paramedics and anyone, you know, for any other first responders other than the RCMP or law enforcement have to face. You never know what you're walking into, especially in domestic situations. It can be very volatile, and you know, it's just too unpredictable. You never know what's going to happen. Was there anyone at the protest or at the meeting from the RCMP?
14: No, we didn't have any RCMP. Our MHA, Andrea Barber, she did send a letter of regret saying that she couldn't attend. We did have Selma Pike, who is the executive assistant or constituency assistant, sorry, to Carl Ansley. She did speak.
1: Okay. And the federal member, you mean, MP?
14: Florida.
1: Yep.
14: Yes, that's our MP, yep. And so she was also very supportive. But at the end of the day, I mean, Premier Wakeham also campaigned on safe communities, and we had no one there from the provincial government to even support us in our efforts. I know we're a small community. We had no media presence. We have taken videos and we have taken photos. We haven't been contacted by any media. We put it out to NTV. We put it out to CBC. We haven't received any contact from anyone. We are 10 hours away from St. John's, but we still matter. We are a community. We are people. We matter.
1: We all matter, and getting the government's attention and getting some, you know, traction on these things is, I don't know. I mean, a lot of things have been chalked up to how busy the members were last week with the House of Assembly, but, you know, let's face it, as you said, it was one of the pillars of the provincial government in their promises, you know. Public safety was the key one. And so not to have somebody physically on the ground, that's unfortunate. I mean, people knew, and to have a turnout, like more than 100 people, speaks to, you know, the importance of it. Everybody recognizes, especially with crime the way it is these days. Where do you go from here, Mayor?
14: Well, right now we're going to be sending out, a press release again to the media outlets. Our local citizens said this needs to continue. We need to do peaceful rallies in other communities. And that is where we're going to look at going forward. We're not going to stop here. We have had the local joint council, which runs from River of Pines to St. Anthony, has said that they will support having peaceful rallies in other communities to support Flowers Cove Depot. And that's very important because we, it's taking away from Port Saunders, yes. Roddington Depot, and St. Anthony Depot. And they've all felt that this is a very important piece for them as well. So I'm thinking in the future we're going to look at doing more rallies, maybe in different communities. Even though the detachment is in Flowers Cove, Flowers Cove is only one community.
1: Yeah. And you know, it's striking that the family and the victim of domestic abuse was there in the room. What does it take? I mean, that takes an awful lot of intestinal fortitude and strength and courage to go to a public meeting like that and make your situation public like that as an example to try to get the services that you want. It's really, if that doesn't get the government's attention or the RCMP's attention, then, you know, I mean, just out of respect, somebody should show up to that. Were the RCMP invited?
14: Well, I don't think they could attend because of conflict reasons, right?
1: Okay.
14: You'd hear someone say they were on the highway doing enforcement, but I mean, I don't know if that they just came to the area, but there was no one there.
1: Yeah.
14: Now, I did outline some of the stats. We do have a consistent contact with our sergeant in the St. Anthony Depot. Okay. He does provide us with stats and stuff like that, but I mean, you know, I understand how people, you know, you have a gag order on certain people, so that's understandable. But like our MHA, our MP was there. She sent her constituency assistant. She wasn't able to be there. But our MHA is in our, should be in our communities for something so important to the Straits area as this was. And you know, the RCMP is essential. It's essential.
1: Yep.
14: It's a service that we shouldn't have to be fighting for.
1: Yeah, no offense to other topics and that sort of thing, and the fisheries are all important issues, but when it comes to life safety and these issues involving policing and enforcement, you know, and a rally with more than 100 people, you'd think there'd be some representation provincially. It's unfortunate there wasn't.
14: Yes.
1: I await an explanation and maybe even an interview with the minister if she's available.
14: Yeah.
1: I appreciate it, Mayor. I'm a little over the break, but I didn't want to give you any short shift on this, of course. We await that. Anyone, either the MHA herself, the minister, or anyone else who wants to come, and I say minister, public safety, of course, Helen Conway Ottenheimer, or Andrea Barber, the MHA. Thanks again for this, Mayor. I wish you nothing but the best. Keep me posted on any other protests that you have coming up, the ones that you mentioned.
14: I certainly will. Thank you very much.
1: Thank you. Good luck. Okay, that's the Mayor of Flowers Cove, Dearlin Way. Let's go a little bit on to the break. Ooh, I'm falling behind, but I'm going to catch up. Let's take a break. We'll be right back.
2: This is the best of VOCM Open Line.
1: Yeah, let's go right to line number one. And the Deputy Opposition House Leader, Bernie Davis, of course, Liberal MHA for Virginia Waters, Pleasantville. You're on the air.
15: Brian, how are you today?
1: I'm pretty good. Bernie, look, I'm sorry, calls in the last half hour, you never know, right, to how much time we're going to have. We don't have a lot, so I do invite you to come back on if you don't finish your thoughts this morning.
15: Absolutely. I just wanted to let your listeners know, Brian, and what's happening this past week with respect to NL Child Care Licensees Group.
1: Yes.
15: That represents a significant amount of, licenses and spaces within the entire province. And there's been some major changes to the OGP or the Operating Grant Program, mm-hmm. as well as increasing administrative demands and things like that that they've... it was done to them without consultation, and it seems like it's a trend with this government that to do something and float some ideas without any consultation whatsoever. And we've met with them on a number of occasions, and it's quite a significant thing. We've seen some huge expansions in child care. I mean, more than 11,200 spaces created, as of this past summer of 2025. And, you know, there's been significant groundwork been done in that area, but we don't want this to fall apart because of lack of consultation with, you know, key partners in this process. We can't do it without. this organization and the people that they represent, and just like they can't do it without open, transparent conversations with the government. And I just encourage the minister to step up and meet with these individuals. I mean, they wrote their parents on September 17th to let them know that they may be opting out of the operating grant program from government, which would be devastating to parents that are currently paying $10 a day, and that would move to a non-subsidized price, which would, you know, be significantly more for parents and families having to pay for childcare. And we made huge strides in that area, and I don't want to see it fall back because of lack of consultation and just not understanding the issues that are facing these operators. I mean, we see a lot of that over the last a number of months, where there's a significant amount of protest and complaints about what's going on. And, you know, these are things that can be fixed through time at the table with each other.
1: Absolutely. It's a massive issue. I've got a few minutes left. I won't spend any time gabbing myself. I'll give you anything else you wanted to squeeze in there, Bernie, before I got about 3 minutes.
15: Yeah, no, I just encourage those operators to keep pushing the government to get to the table. And I encourage the minister. I've met with these individuals many, many times before. They come with great ideas. They come with opportunities that we could work together and find opportunities. In my previous role as minister responsible, and you know, I encourage the minister to do the right thing and meet with these individuals, get the consultations that they require. I mean, he said many times that we're looking at setting up committees to help in the child care space. We haven't heard any information from that that group or anything that they've come back to the ministry. He hasn't let the public know. And, you know, I'm really interested in ensuring that, you know, we're growing spaces, not finding ways to limit the amount of growth in the industry, for sure.
1: We're trying to limit the wait lists. Oh, my gosh. The parents are making decisions on careers and where they're going to live for the next 10 to 15 years based on this.
15: Absolutely. It's a huge problem, but I mean, we've seen it far too many times. People reaching out to us about not being consulted on changes that are going to negatively impact their business models or their not-for-profit models that they have set up in place. I mean, these are partnerships. It takes people working in collaboration to get the biggest success. That's why we've seen some, you know, almost 12,000 spaces created in a short period of time, and it's been viewed positively. Obviously, we need more spaces. Obviously, there's a wait list for things. I mean, but that's what growth is. And I'd sooner see that problem than have people talking about moving out of the system and now looking at not being part of the OGP program, which is devastatingly bad news to hear.
1: It is. We know what a challenge this is, and what the changes that are occurring right now that the whole system is going through. I know that the province has confirmed the $10 a day fee. That's continuing. It's to be funded through 2026-27, but there's always concerns of people opting out of it and making it more difficult and not giving it a true, you know, reflection of what the demand is for some people, you know?
15: No, absolutely.
1: And a challenge.
15: I know we don't have much time today. Maybe I'll call later the week and we'll chat about this if it's okay with you. but I did want to end on one note, Brian. You know, it's pretty disconcerting for me as a member of the House of Assembly and representing Virginia Waters Pleasantville to hear Premier Fichette say on Friday that the new Tony Wakeham deal for Quebec is a price that defies all competition. You know, it's disconcerting for me. It should be based on market-based pricing and escalator clauses so that the people of this province are not having to grow up like my generation grew up with Joey's mistakes. Now these kids that are coming up today, like my kids, are going to have to grow up with Wakeham's mistakes. And that's not sensible for me, and that's the reason and part of the reason why I voted against this MOU. And I, not because we're against development, we're really for development. We really want this to happen, but we want it to happen in the smartest way possible. We've had lessons learned. We want to make sure and not repeat it.
1: Loud and clear, Bernie. Look, yeah, we'll definitely, I invite you to come on back and we can expand on both those topics at your convenience.
15: Thanks a lot, Brian.
1: Appreciate it. Thanks, Bernie. That's Bernie Davis here, Liberal MHA for Virginia Waters Pleasantville. Absolutely. And the government opposition House leader. That'll do it for the Monday. What a spin. Thanks, David Williams, for the all the hard work back there on a Monday. Let's all please, people, drive safely, arrive alive. VOCM cares.
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16: I'm Zach Power. The Grand Chief of the Internation calls their relationship with the provincial government strained, going as far to say that there is no relationship with the government at this time. The Innu wants the provincial government to change its stance on its presence in Labrador, and they also want changes to the Churchill Falls Agreement to ensure that their members can reap the financial benefits of hydro development in the region. Jody Ashany says that the Innu Nations team is ready and willing to meet with government, but Premier Tony Wakeham hasn't reached out. She describes it as a very strained relationship with the province.
17: I don't think there is one. We don't have a relationship right now with the province. It's going to take a lot to build that back up, and he's not trying at the moment to even do that. So I can't say there is a relationship.
16: Police in Belleville, Ontario say an officer is in critical but stable condition in hospital after exchanging gunfire with a 29-year-old man outside a local synagogue last evening. The man involved is reported to be in life-threatening condition, but how the events played out are still under investigation. Belleville Police Service Deputy Chief Sherry Meek says that the shots were fired outside the Sons of Jacob Synagogue as congregants were gathering for Yom Kippur, the holiest day on the Jewish calendar.
18: Our thoughts are with Constable Smith, his family, his friends, and his colleagues.
16: Revenue is up slightly at the Newfoundland and Labrador Liquor Corporation. VOCM's Richard Duggan has more.
19: The NLC released its first quarter results for the 2026-27 fiscal year up to July 4th. Net earnings for the quarter were nearly $48 million, an increase of $1.7 million from the previous year. Beverage alcohol sales were $75.8 million in Q1, a slight increase from the previous year. Beer and wine sales increased, while the sale of spirits and ready-to-drink items declined. $29.3 million worth of cannabis products were sold in-store during the quarter, a 2.5% drop year-over-year. About $100,000 worth of product was sold online. Richard Duggan, VOCM, Local News Now.
16: Bond rating agency Morningstar DBRS says while the European Union's invitation to Canada to become an associate member appears to be primarily symbolic, it fits well with Prime Minister Mark Carney's efforts to diversify trade alliances. VOCM's Linda Swain has more.
20: Canada already has a free trade agreement with the EU, although not all member countries ratified the agreement. Morningstar DBRS says it's unclear what associate member status would include, and some member countries may balk at creating such an option for Canada. The bond rating agency says at the very least, the negotiation and ratification of any agreement would likely take several years. A summit is planned in late October that could help to flesh out the scope of any future agreement. In the meantime, Morningstar DBRS says a diplomatic flare-up involving the U.S. could have real-world consequences. Additional tariffs would increase economic costs for both Canada and the U.S., though it considers further immediate escalation unlikely.
16: And that's your news. Your weather forecast is next.
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16: For St. John's Metro, the rest of the Avalon and Clarenville tonight, showers low near 10. Tomorrow, a mix of sun and cloud and a high 14. For Central Newfoundland tonight, a few showers low near 8. Tomorrow, showers northwesterly winds gusting to 30 and a high of 13. For the South Coast tonight, showers low near 10 degrees. For tomorrow, sun and cloud, light winds and a high of 14. For the West Coast, Southwest Coast and Northern Peninsula tonight, showers ending overnight. The low is at 8. For tomorrow, mainly cloudy with a few showers by the afternoon and a high of 12.
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9: for St. John's Metro. The rest of the Avalon and Clarenville tonight, showers low near 10. Tomorrow, a mix of sun and cloud and a high of 14. For Central Newfoundland tonight, a few showers low near 8. Tomorrow, showers northwesterly winds gusting to 30 and a high of 13. For the South Coast tonight, showers low near 10 degrees. For tomorrow, sun and cloud, light winds and a high of 14. For the West Coast, Southwest Coast and Northern Peninsula tonight, showers ending overnight. The low is at 8. For tomorrow, mainly cloudy with a few showers by the afternoon and a high of 12.
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8: For St. John's Metro, the rest of the Avalon and Clarenville tonight, showers low near 10. Tomorrow, a mix of sun and cloud and a high of 14. For central Newfoundland, tonight a few showers, low near 8. Tomorrow, showers, northwesterly winds gusting to 30 and a high of 13. For the south coast, tonight showers, low near 10 degrees. For tomorrow, sun and cloud, light winds and a high of 14. For the west coast, southwest coast and northern peninsula, tonight showers ending overnight. The low is at 8. For tomorrow, mainly cloudy with a few showers by the afternoon and a high of 12.
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1: I'm Beth Fagan. 54-year-old Robert Spurl is facing weapons charges after reports of a man threatening another with a firearm on the weekend. The call came in to police around 3:30 Saturday morning in the area of New Cove Road. The operation forced the temporary closure of roads in the area. RNC say the home in question was contained and the tactics and rescue unit was called in to assist. The accused left the multi-unit property without incident and was taken into custody. The RNC's criminal investigation division seized a BB gun that resembled a handgun from the property, as well as pellets and CO2 cartridges. Robert Spurl is charged with a variety of weapons charges, including pointing a firearm, uttering threats, and assault with a weapon. A 29-year-old has been charged following a break-in at the PharmSave in St. George's early Saturday morning. RCMP say the suspect was found inside the pharmacy when they arrived. Police say he refused to comply with commands to leave the business and the building was contained. The suspect ran from the scene as officers were making their way inside. Police dog Pez tracked Tyrone Lasaga down and he was taken to hospital for assessment and treatment. He was remanded to custody pending a court appearance on charges of break and enter with intent, resisting an officer, and failing to comply with a release order. Police say further charges are possible. The vice president of the provincial under-18 AAA Hockey League says the Central Impact lost 3 to 5 players ahead of the season, forcing the Grand Falls-Windsor team to fold. The franchise had been a stepping stone in the community for years, but announced late last week that it was shutting down, leaving the league with just 4 active teams. Vice President Darren Halloran says many of the departing players left to play out of province, believing there are greater opportunities elsewhere.
2: They were competitive. They were 2-2 during the weekend, or they might have even been 3-2. But, you know, like, it's that kind of thing that, you know, the players aren't supporting what's going on, and then the parents are thinking that they have the next Sidney Crosby, and it's great to dream, but we have a league here that you can develop for 1 or 2 years. You don't have to run away.
1: He says the cost to play at $12,000 to $15,000 per season is worth the money if the players choose to stay. And students at Newfoundland's Ukrainian Saturday School have started another season. The Vidna Skola has registered more than 100 students from kindergarten to grade 7. Executive Director of the Ukrainian National Federation of Canada Avalon Chapter, Bruce Lilly, says the concept behind the weekend school is to keep children in touch with their Ukrainian language, culture, and history. The school, located behind Rennie's River Elementary, was established in St. John's in 2024 and is attracting not only newcomers, but Canadian children with Ukrainian roots who want to learn more about their heritage.
3: Before the full-scale invasion of 2022, there was actually, although a very small amount of people who actually spoke the language or had roots deeply embedded into their daily lives, there was over 1,000 people on the census in Newfoundland who claimed some type of Ukrainian ancestry. And so I think that due to the news of the last number of years, people are starting to reach out to that part of their ancestry. And so we're seeing kids who are Canadian come and enroll as well.
1: And for your weather forecast for St. John's Metro, Avalon, and Clarenville, for today, a mix of sun and cloud and a high of 14. Tomorrow is going to bring more sunshine with a high of 15. For Central, today, showers on the way. Northwesterlies at 30 and a high of 13. For tomorrow, sunshine and a high of 15. For the South Coast, for today, a mix of sun and cloud. Northwesterlies at 30 and a high of 14. For tomorrow, sunshine and a high of 14. And finally, for the West Coast, Southwest Coast, and Northern Peninsula, for today, mainly cloudy with showers by the afternoon, northerlies at 30 and a high of 12. For tomorrow, sunshine and a high of 13. That's the news. I'm Beth Fagan.
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4: Tonight features mainly cloudy skies with light rain starting this evening and a low of 8. Tomorrow brings cloudy skies with light rain during the day and a high of 13. Currently in Gander, it's 9.
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4: Tonight features mainly cloudy skies with light rain starting this evening and a low of 8. Tomorrow brings cloudy skies with light rain during the day and a high of 13. Currently in Gander, it's 9.
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1: I'm Beth Fagan. 54-year-old Robert Spurl is facing weapons charges after reports of a man threatening another with a firearm on the weekend. The call came in to police around 3:30 Saturday morning in the area of New Cove Road. The operation forced the temporary closure of roads in the area. RNC say the home in question was contained and the tactics and rescue unit was called in to assist. The accused left the multi-unit property without incident and was taken into custody. The RNC's criminal investigation division seized a BB gun that resembled a handgun from the property, as well as pellets and CO2 cartridges. Robert Spurl is charged with a variety of weapons charges, including pointing a firearm, uttering threats, and assault with a weapon. A 29-year-old has been charged following a break-in at the Farm Save in St. George's early Saturday morning. RCMP say the suspect was found inside the pharmacy when they arrived. Police say he refused to comply with commands to leave the business and the building was contained. The suspect ran from the scene as officers were making their way inside. Police dog Pez tracked Tyrone Lasaga down and he was taken to hospital for assessment and treatment. He was remanded to custody pending a court appearance on charges of break and enter with intent, resisting an officer, and failing to comply with a release order. Police say further charges are possible. The vice president of the provincial under-18 AAA Hockey League says the Central Impact lost 3 to 5 players ahead of the season, forcing the Grand Falls-Windsor team to fold. The franchise had been a stepping stone in the community for years, but announced late last week that it was shutting down, leaving the league with just 4 active teams. Vice President Darren Halloran says many of the departing players left to play out of province, believing there are greater opportunities elsewhere.
2: They were competitive. They were 2-2 during the weekend, or they might have even been 3-2. But, you know, like, it's that kind of thing that, you know, the players aren't supporting what's going on, and then the parents are thinking that they have the next Sidney Crosby, and it's great to dream, but we have a league here that you can develop for 1 or 2 years. You don't have to run away.
1: He says the cost to play at $12,000 to $15,000 per season is worth the money if the players choose to stay. And students at Newfoundland's Ukrainian Saturday School have started another season. The Rydna Skola has registered more than 100 students from kindergarten to grade 7. Executive Director of the Ukrainian National Federation of Canada Avalon Chapter, Bruce Lilly, says the concept behind the weekend school is to keep children in touch with their Ukrainian language, culture, and history. The school, located behind Rennie's River Elementary, was established in St. John's in 2024 and is attracting not only newcomers, but Canadian children with Ukrainian roots who want to learn more about their heritage.
3: Before the full-scale invasion of 2022, there was actually, although a very small amount of people who actually spoke the language or had roots deeply embedded into their daily lives, there was over 1,000 people on the census in Newfoundland who claimed some type of Ukrainian ancestry. And so I think that due to the news of the last number of years, people are starting to reach out to that part of their ancestry. And so we're seeing kids who are Canadian come and enroll as well.
1: And for your weather forecast for St. John's, Metro, Avalon, and Clarenville, for today, a mix of sun and cloud and a high of 14. Tomorrow is going to bring more sunshine with a high of 15. For Central, today, showers on the way. Northwesterlies at 30 and a high of 13. For tomorrow, sunshine and a high of 15. For the South Coast, for today, a mix of sun and cloud. Northwesterlies at 30 and a high of 14. For tomorrow, sunshine and a high of 14. And finally, for the West Coast, Southwest Coast, and Northern Peninsula, for today, mainly cloudy with showers by the afternoon, northerlies at 30 and a high of 12. For tomorrow, sunshine and a high of 13. That's the news. I'm Beth Fagan.
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3: Tonight features mainly cloudy skies with light rain starting this evening and a low of 8. Tomorrow brings cloudy skies with light rain during the day and a high of 13. Currently in Gander, it's 9.
2: Weather, and more weather. 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
4: Overnight, we expect mainly cloudy skies with light rain and a low of 8. Later today, we can expect light rain alongside a high of 13. Tomorrow features sunny skies with a high of 15. Currently in Gander, it's 9.
3: 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That's why we have frequent weather updates. 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
1: I'm Beth Fagan. 54-year-old Robert Spurl is facing weapons charges after reports of a man threatening another with a firearm on the weekend. The call came in to police around 3:30 Saturday morning in the area of New Cove Road. The operation forced the temporary closure of roads in the area. RNC say the home in question was contained and the tactics and rescue unit was called in to assist. The accused left the multi-unit property without incident and was taken into custody. The RNC's criminal investigation division seized a BB gun that resembled a handgun from the property, as well as pellets and CO2 cartridges. Robert Spurl is charged with a variety of weapons charges, including pointing a firearm, uttering threats, and assault with a weapon. A 29-year-old has been charged following a break-in at the PharmaSave in St. George's early Saturday morning. RCMP say the suspect was found inside the pharmacy when they arrived. Police say he refused to comply with commands to leave the business and the building was contained. The suspect ran from the scene as officers were making their way inside. Police dog Pez tracked Tyrone Lasaga down and he was taken to hospital for assessment and treatment. He was remanded to custody pending a court appearance on charges of break and enter with intent, resisting an officer, and failing to comply with a release order. Police say further charges are possible. The vice president of the provincial under-18 AAA Hockey League says the Central Impact lost 3 to 5 players ahead of the season, forcing the Grand Falls-Windsor team to fold. The franchise had been a stepping stone in the community for years, but announced late last week that it was shutting down, leaving the league with just 4 active teams. Vice President Darren Halloran says many of the departing players left to play out of province, believing there are greater opportunities elsewhere.
2: They were competitive. They were, I think they were 2-2 during the weekend, or they might have even been 3-2. But, you know, like, it's that kind of thing that, you know, the players aren't supporting what's going on, and then the parents are thinking that they have the next Sidney Crosby, and it's great to dream, but we have a league here that you can develop for 1 or 2 years. You don't have to run away.
1: He says the cost to play at $12,000 to $15,000 per season is worth the money if the players choose to stay. And students at Newfoundland's Ukrainian Saturday School have started another season. The Vidna Skola has registered more than 100 students from kindergarten to grade 7. Executive Director of the Ukrainian National Federation of Canada Avalon Chapter, Bruce Lilly, says the concept behind the weekend school is to keep children in touch with their Ukrainian language, culture, and history. The school, located behind Rennie's River Elementary, was established in St. John's in 2024 and is attracting not only newcomers, but Canadian children with Ukrainian roots who want to learn more about their heritage.
3: Before the full-scale invasion of 2022, there was actually, although a very small amount of people who actually spoke the language or had roots deeply embedded into their daily lives, there was over 1,000 people on the census in Newfoundland who claimed some type of Ukrainian ancestry. And so I think that due to the news of the last number of years, people are starting to reach out to that part of their ancestry. And so we're seeing kids who are Canadian come and enroll as well.
1: And for your weather forecast for St. John's Metro, Avalon, and Clarenville, for today, a mix of sun and cloud and a high of 14. Tomorrow is going to bring more sunshine with a high of 15. For Central, today, showers on the way, northwesterlies at 30 and a high of 13. For tomorrow, sunshine and a high of 15. For the South Coast, for today, a mix of sun and cloud, northwesterlies at 30 and a high of 14. For tomorrow, sunshine and a high of 14. And finally, for the West Coast, Southwest Coast, and Northern Peninsula, for today, mainly cloudy with showers by the afternoon, northerlies at 30 and a high of 12. For tomorrow, sunshine and a high of 13. That's the news. I'm Beth Fagan.
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3: Overnight, we expect mainly cloudy skies with light rain and a low of 8. Later today, we can expect light rain alongside a high of 13. Tomorrow features sunny skies with a high of 15. Currently in Gander, it's 9.
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3: VOCM weather update. Overnight, we expect mainly cloudy skies with light rain and a low of 8. Later today, we can expect light rain alongside a high of 13. Tomorrow features sunny skies with a high of 15. Currently in Gander, it's 9.
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1: I'm Beth Fagan. 54-year-old Robert Spurl is facing weapons charges after reports of a man threatening another with a firearm on the weekend. The call came in to police around 3:30 Saturday morning in the area of New Cove Road. The operation forced the temporary closure of roads in the area. RNC say the home in question was contained and the tactics and rescue unit was called in to assist. The accused left the multi-unit property without incident and was taken into custody. The RNC's criminal investigation division seized a BB gun that resembled a handgun from the property, as well as pellets and CO2 cartridges. Robert Spurl is charged with a variety of weapons charges, including pointing a firearm, uttering threats, and assault with a weapon. A 29-year-old has been charged following a break-in at the PharmaSave in St. George's early Saturday morning. RCMP say the suspect was found inside the pharmacy when they arrived. Police say he refused to comply with commands to leave the business and the building was contained. The suspect ran from the scene as officers were making their way inside. Police dog Pez tracked Tyrone Lasaga down and he was taken to hospital for assessment and treatment. He was remanded to custody pending a court appearance on charges of break and enter with intent, resisting an officer, and failing to comply with a release order. Police say further charges are possible. The vice president of the provincial under-18 AAA Hockey League says the Central Impact lost 3 to 5 players ahead of the season, forcing the Grand Falls-Windsor team to fold. The franchise had been a stepping stone in the community for years, but announced late last week that it was shutting down, leaving the league with just 4 active teams. Vice President Darren Halloran says many of the departing players left to play out of province, believing there are greater opportunities elsewhere.
2: They were competitive. They were think they were 2-2 during the weekend, or they might have even been 3-2. But, you know, like, it's that kind of thing that, you know, the players aren't supporting what's going on, and then the parents are thinking that they have the next Sidney Crosby, and it's great to dream, but we have a league here that you can develop for 1 or 2 years. You don't have to run away.
1: He says the cost to play at $12,000 to $15,000 per season is worth the money if the players choose to stay. And students at Newfoundland's Ukrainian Saturday School have started another season. The Vidna Skola has registered more than 100 students from kindergarten to grade 7. Executive Director of the Ukrainian National Federation of Canada Avalon Chapter, Bruce Lilly, says the concept behind the weekend school is to keep children in touch with their Ukrainian language, culture, and history. The school, located behind Rennie's River Elementary, was established in St. John's in 2024 and is attracting not only newcomers, but Canadian children with Ukrainian roots who want to learn more about their heritage.
3: Before the full-scale invasion of 2022, there was actually, although a very small amount of people who actually spoke the language or had roots deeply embedded into their daily lives, there was over 1,000 people on the census in Newfoundland who claimed some type of Ukrainian ancestry. And so I think that due to the news of the last number of years, people are starting to reach out to that part of their ancestry. And so we're seeing kids who are Canadian come and enroll as well.
1: And for your weather forecast for St. John's Metro, Avalon, and Clarenville, for today, a mix of sun and cloud and a high of 14. Tomorrow is going to bring more sunshine with a high of 15. For Central, today, showers on the way. Northwesterlies at 30 and a high of 13. For tomorrow, sunshine and a high of 15. For the South Coast, for today, a mix of sun and cloud. Northwesterlies at 30 and a high of 14. For tomorrow, sunshine and a high of 14. And finally, for the West Coast, Southwest Coast, and Northern Peninsula, for today, mainly cloudy with showers by the afternoon, northerlies at 30 and a high of 12. For tomorrow, sunshine and a high of 13. That's the news. I'm Beth Fagan.
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3: Overnight, we expect mainly cloudy skies with light rain and a low of 8. Later today, we can expect light rain alongside a high of 13. Tomorrow features sunny skies with a high of 15. Currently in Gander, it's 9.
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4: Overnight, expect fog patches and a low of 8. Later today, we will see light rain and a high of 13. Tomorrow will bring sunny skies and a high of 15. Currently in Gander, it's 8.
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1: I'm Beth Fagan. 54-year-old Robert Spurl is facing weapons charges after reports of a man threatening another with a firearm on the weekend. The call came in to police around 3:30 Saturday morning in the area of New Cove Road. The operation forced the temporary closure of roads in the area. RNC say the home in question was contained and the tactics and rescue unit was called in to assist. The accused left the multi-unit property without incident and was taken into custody. The RNC's criminal investigation division seized a BB gun that resembled a handgun from the property, as well as pellets and CO2 cartridges. Robert Spurl is charged with a variety of weapons charges, including pointing a firearm, uttering threats, and assault with a weapon. A 29-year-old has been charged following a break-in at the PharmSave in St. George's early Saturday morning. RCMP say the suspect was found inside the pharmacy when they arrived. Police say he refused to comply with commands to leave the business and the building was contained. The suspect ran from the scene as officers were making their way inside. Police dog Pez tracked Tyrone Lasaga down and he was taken to hospital for assessment and treatment. He was remanded to custody pending a court appearance on charges of break and enter with intent, resisting an officer, and failing to comply with a release order. Police say further charges are possible. The vice president of the provincial under-18 AAA Hockey League says the Central Impact lost 3 to 5 players ahead of the season, forcing the Grand Falls-Windsor team to fold. The franchise had been a stepping stone in the community for years, but announced late last week that it was shutting down, leaving the league with just 4 active teams. Vice President Darren Halloran says many of the departing players left to play out of province, believing there are greater opportunities elsewhere.
2: They were competitive. They were, I think they were 2-2 during the weekend, or they might have even been 3-2. But, you know, like, it's that kind of thing that, you know, the players aren't supporting what's going on, and then the parents are thinking that they have the next Sidney Crosby, and it's great to dream, but we have a league here that you can develop for 1 or 2 years. You don't have to run away.
1: He says the cost to play at $12,000 to $15,000 per season is worth the money if the players choose to stay. And students at Newfoundland's Ukrainian Saturday School have started another season. The Vidna Skola has registered more than 100 students from kindergarten to grade 7. Executive Director of the Ukrainian National Federation of Canada Avalon Chapter, Bruce Lilly, says the concept behind the weekend school is to keep children in touch with their Ukrainian language, culture, and history. The school, located behind Rennie's River Elementary, was established in St. John's in 2024 and is attracting not only newcomers, but Canadian children with Ukrainian roots who want to learn more about their heritage.
3: Before the full-scale invasion of 2022, there was actually, although a very small amount of people who actually spoke the language or had roots deeply embedded into their daily lives, there was over 1,000 people on the census in Newfoundland who claimed some type of Ukrainian ancestry. And so I think that due to the news of the last number of years, people are starting to reach out to that part of their ancestry. And so we're seeing kids who are Canadian come and enroll as well.
1: And for your weather forecast for St. John's Metro, Avalon, and Clarenville, for today, a mix of sun and cloud and a high of 14. Tomorrow is going to bring more sunshine with a high of 15. For Central, today, showers on the way, northwesterlies at 30 and a high of 13. For tomorrow, sunshine and a high of 15. For the South Coast, for today, a mix of sun and cloud, northwesterlies at 30 and a high of 14. For tomorrow, sunshine and a high of 14. And finally, for the West Coast, Southwest Coast, and Northern Peninsula, for today, mainly cloudy with showers by the afternoon, northerlies at 30 and a high of 12. For tomorrow, sunshine and a high of 13. That's the news. I'm Beth Fagan.
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4: Overnight, expect fog patches and a low of 8. Later today, we will see light rain and a high of 13. Tomorrow will bring sunny skies and a high of 15. Currently in Gander, it's 8.
3: Weather, and more weather. 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Frequent weather updates. 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
4: Overnight, expect fog patches and a low of 8. Later today, we will see light rain and a high of 13. Tomorrow will bring sunny skies and a high of 15. Currently in Gander, it's 8.
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1: I'm Beth Fagan. 54-year-old Robert Spurl is facing weapons charges after reports of a man threatening another with a firearm on the weekend. The call came in to police around 3:30 Saturday morning in the area of New Cove Road. The operation forced the temporary closure of roads in the area. RNC say the home in question was contained and the Tactics and Rescue Unit was called in to assist. The accused left the multi-unit property without incident and was taken into custody. The RNC's Criminal Investigation Division seized a BB gun that resembled a handgun from the property, as well as pellets and CO2 cartridges. Robert Spurl is charged with a variety of weapons charges, including pointing a firearm, uttering threats, and assault with a weapon. A 29-year-old has been charged following a break-in at the PharmSave in St. George's early Saturday morning. RCMP say the suspect was found inside the pharmacy when they arrived. Police say he refused to comply with commands to leave the business and the building was contained. The suspect ran from the scene as officers were making their way inside. Police dog Pez tracked Tyrone Lasaga down and he was taken to hospital for assessment and treatment. He was remanded to custody pending a court appearance on charges of break and enter with intent, resisting an officer, and failing to comply with a release order. Police say further charges are possible. The vice president of the provincial under-18 AAA Hockey League says the Central Impact lost 3 to 5 players ahead of the season, forcing the Grand Falls-Windsor team to fold. The franchise had been a stepping stone in the community for years, but announced late last week that it was shutting down, leaving the league with just 4 active teams. Vice President Darren Halloran says many of the departing players left to play out of province, believing there are greater opportunities elsewhere.
2: They were competitive. They were, I think they were 2-2 during the weekend, or they might have even been 3-2. But, you know, like, it's that kind of thing that, you know, the players aren't supporting what's going on, and then the parents are thinking that they have the next Sidney Crosby, and it's great to dream, but we have a league here that you can develop for 1 or 2 years. You don't have to run away.
1: He says the cost to play at $12,000 to $15,000 per season is worth the money if the players choose to stay. And students at Newfoundland's Ukrainian Saturday School have started another season. The Vidna Skola has registered more than 100 students from kindergarten to grade 7. Executive Director of the Ukrainian National Federation of Canada Avalon Chapter, Bruce Lilly, says the concept behind the weekend school is to keep children in touch with their Ukrainian language, culture, and history. The school, located behind Rennie's River Elementary, was established in St. John's in 2024 and is attracting not only newcomers, but Canadian children with Ukrainian roots who want to learn more about their heritage.
3: Before the full-scale invasion of 2022, there was actually, although a very small amount of people who actually spoke the language or had roots deeply embedded into their daily lives, there was over 1,000 people on the census in Newfoundland who claimed some type of Ukrainian ancestry. And so I think that due to the news of the last number of years, people are starting to reach out to that part of their ancestry. And so we're seeing kids who are Canadian come and enroll as well.
1: And for your weather forecast for St. John's, Metro, Avalon, and Clarenville, for today, a mix of sun and cloud and a high of 14. Tomorrow is going to bring more sunshine with a high of 15. For Central, today, showers on the way, northwesterlies at 30 and a high of 13. For tomorrow, sunshine and a high of 15. For the South Coast, for today, a mix of sun and cloud, northwesterlies at 30 and a high of 14. For tomorrow, sunshine and a high of 14. And finally, for the West Coast, Southwest Coast, and Northern Peninsula, for today, mainly cloudy with showers by the afternoon, northerlies at 30 and a high of 12. For tomorrow, sunshine and a high of 13. That's the news. I'm Beth Fagan.
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5: Overnight, expect fog patches and a low of 8. Later today, we will see light rain and a high of 13. Tomorrow will bring sunny skies and a high of 15. Currently in Gander, it's 8.
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1: I'm Sarah Strickland. 54-year-old Robert Spurl is facing weapons charges after reports of a man threatening another with a firearm on the weekend. The call came in to police around 3:30 Saturday morning in the area of New Cove Road in St. John's. The operation forced the temporary closure of roads in the area. RNC say the home in question was contained and the Tactics and Rescue Unit was called in to assist. The accused left the multi-unit property without incident and was taken into custody. The RNC's Criminal Investigation Division seized a BB gun that resembled a handgun from the property, as well as pellets and CO2 cartridges. Spurl is facing a variety of weapons charges, including pointing a firearm, uttering threats, and assault with a weapon. A 29-year-old has been charged following a break-in at the PharmaSave in St. George's early Saturday morning. RCMP say the suspect was found inside the pharmacy when they arrived. Police say he refused to comply with commands to leave the business and the building was contained. The suspect ran from the scene as officers were making their way inside. Police dog Pez tracked Tyrone Lasega down and he was taken to hospital for assessment and treatment. He was remanded to custody pending a court appearance on charges of break and enter with intent, resisting an officer, and failing to comply with a release order. Police say further charges are possible. It costs a little less to fill up on fuels this morning. However, prices remain sky high. Gas is down by 2 cents a liter. Diesel drops by over 3 cents on the island and by about 2.5 cents in Labrador West. Furnace oil is down by close to 3 cents. The price of stove oil is down by less than 2 cents per liter. Flyers across the United States face massive travel disruptions on Monday after equipment outages stopped flights at Newark Liberty International Airport in New Jersey and Philadelphia Airport in Pennsylvania. More than 1,000 flights were canceled nationwide and over 6,000 were delayed.
2: There was this backup 600-foot fiber line that was just inoperable, and we're learning that it was accidentally cut by a New Jersey Transit construction crew. That's what triggered all of this. And then they weren't able to fix it. They really tried to fix it. They weren't able to fix it for quite a long time.
1: The Liberal government has introduced legislation which it says will help unions and employers get to deals faster and reduce labor disruptions in the economy. Bill C-39 includes changes to streamline project approvals across the country and adjustments to the Canada Labor Code. Jobs Minister Patty Hajdu says the changes will strengthen labor rights through changes to the Labor Code, though critics argue they weaken them.
3: In terms of workers' rights, we're actually strengthening their rights that if in a worst-case scenario, a minister must refer to the CIRB parties who are deadlocked in dispute, that there are stronger criteria than minister.
4: Unions don't agree, though. They say this is weakening the right to strike.
3: Well, they're incorrect, and I would encourage them to certainly contact us.
1: The government says it's to keep pace with a rapidly changing economy while protecting workers' rights to strike. The Newfoundland and Labrador Liquor Corporation's new store on Topsail Road in St. John's will open early next year. Here's Richard Duggan.
5: The NLC released its financial performance for the first quarter of the 2026-27 fiscal year yesterday. They say the lease agreement for the new location, which is located inside the old Walmart building, has been finalized, and the store will open in the fourth quarter of the fiscal, which would be within the first few months of 2027. The NLC has also awarded an RFP for a new store in Placentia, which is slated to open soon. Meanwhile, several new cannabis retailers are set to open throughout the province. Earlier this year, the NLC issued a call for up to 15 new stores in rural and underserved communities. They say several of those stores are expected to open in the third quarter of the fiscal, meaning either later this year or early next.
1: A Gander woman is taking her cooking skills to the national stage. 38-year-old Rebecca Abbott is one of 16 home cooks competing in the new season of MasterChef Canada, which premieres tonight. Abbott, a reservist with the Air Cadet program, says she draws on the discipline of her military training when the pressure is on in the kitchen. Her standout dish is pan-seared chicken breasts with Newfoundland savory potato cakes and blueberry tarragon sauce. MasterChef Canada premieres at 8:30 tonight, 8 o'clock in most of Labrador, on CTV. That's your news. I'm Sarah Strickland.
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8: VOCM weather update. Today we expect light rain and a high of 12. Tonight will bring clearing skies with a low of 5. Tomorrow we will see sunny skies with a high of 15. Currently in Gander, it's 8.
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4: Today we expect light rain and a high of 12. Tonight will bring clearing skies with a low of 5. Tomorrow we will see sunny skies with a high of 15. Currently in Gander, it's 8.
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1: At 6 o'clock, we do have a bit of light rain and some fog in Metro. Temperature is at 10. Good morning. I'm Sarah Strickland. 54-year-old Robert Spurl is facing weapons charges after reports of a man threatening another with a firearm on the weekend. The call came in to police around 3:30 Saturday morning in the area of New Cove Road. The operation forced the temporary closure of roads in the area. RNC say the home in question was contained and the Tactics and Rescue Unit was called in to assist. The accused left the multi-unit property without incident and was taken into custody. The RNC's Criminal Investigation Division seized a BB gun that resembled a handgun from the property, as well as pellets and CO2 cartridges. Spurl is facing a variety of weapons charges, including pointing a firearm, uttering threats, and assault with a weapon. A man is facing a slew of charges following a violent home invasion in Buena Vista last week, VOCM's Mahalia Artis reports.
2: Police received the call about a break-in at a home on Sebastian Drive last Thursday. They say three people wearing masks were observed on video surveillance forcing their way inside the home and assaulting the lone occupant. The three culprits fled on foot. Notable damage was caused inside the home and some items were stolen. The victim was sent to hospital for treatment. 45-year-old Chris Delaney was arrested without incident at a home in the town on Friday. He is facing 12 charges in total, including robbery, assault with a weapon, and breaking and entering. The accused appeared in court on Monday. A full list of charges against him can be found online at vocm.com. An investigation into the identities of the other two suspects is ongoing. Mahalia Artis, VOCM, Local News Now.
1: It costs a little less to fill up on fuels this morning, although prices remain sky high. Gas is down by 2 cents a liter, diesel drops by over 3 cents on the island, and by about 2.5 cents in Labrador West. Furnace oil is down by close to 3 cents. The price of stove oil is down by less than 2 cents per liter. Flyers across the United States face massive travel disruptions on Monday after equipment outages stopped flights at Newark Liberty Airport in New Jersey and Philadelphia International. More than 1,000 flights were canceled nationwide and over 6,000 delayed.
3: There was this backup 600-foot fiber line that was just inoperable, and we're learning that it was accidentally cut by a New Jersey Transit construction crew. That's what triggered all of this. And then they weren't able to fix it. They really tried to fix it. They weren't able to fix it for quite a long time.
1: The Newfoundland and Labrador Liquor Corporation's new store on Topsail Road will open early next year. Here's VOCM's Richard Duggan.
4: The NLC released its financial performance for the first quarter of the 2026-27 fiscal year yesterday. They say the lease agreement for the new location, which is located inside the old Walmart building, has been finalized, and the store will open in the fourth quarter of the fiscal, which would be within the first few months of 2027. The NLC has also awarded an RFP for a new store in Placentia, which is slated to open soon. Meanwhile, several new cannabis retailers are set to open throughout the province. Earlier this year, the NLC issued a call for up to 15 new stores in rural and underserved communities. They say several of those stores are expected to open in the third quarter of the fiscal, meaning either later this year or early next. Richard Duggan, VOCM, Local News Now.
1: Eddie Money once said you needed two tickets to Paradise. However, you only need one lucky ticket from the town of Paradise to be the province's newest lotto winner. Someone who purchased a daily grand ticket in the town yesterday won the second prize of $25,000 a year for life. Atlantic Lotto will have more information once the winner comes forward. Up next, your VOCM traffic and weather forecast.
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8: As we get up and at them for another week, another Tuesday anyway, I can tell you that things are looking pretty good out there. Not too much in the way of traffic at this early hour, but we do have a little bit of slowdown already at the Foxtrot Access Road out on Highway 1, so things are moving a little bit slowly there. But other than that, it's not too bad. Things are moving pretty briskly across the metro area, so you shouldn't have too much trouble if you've got an early morning drive today. We've got another little spot out near Burgess Junction at the Gujus Pond Park. There's a little bit of a slowdown out there as well. Other than that, things are pretty smooth at this hour. That's your traffic.
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1: St. John's Metro, rest of the Avalon and Clarenville, a few showers ending, then sunny breaks with northwesterly winds at 30 and a high of 13. Mainly cloudy with a few showers this evening, northerlies 30, a low of 7, and sunny tomorrow, high of 14. Central Newfoundland, showers or drizzle today, northeasterly winds 30 and a high of 12. Skies clearing late this evening, low of plus 5, except patchy frost in low-lying areas. Sunny tomorrow, high of 15. For the south coast, sun and cloud today, northwesterly winds 30 and a high of 14. A few clouds for tonight, low of 6. Sunny tomorrow, high of 14. And the west coast, southwest coast, northern peninsula, sunny breaks for today, northerlies 30 and a high of 11. Clear skies tonight, low of plus 4 with the risk of frost, and sunny tomorrow with a high of 12. Right now in St. John's, we do have some light rain and fog. The temperature is at 10. 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I'm Sarah Strickland.
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8: Hey, good morning. It is 8 minutes after 6 o'clock on your radio. It is Russell. Jerry Lynn is away today, but she'll be back with us tomorrow. In the meantime, hope you're having a good Tuesday so far. We're going to talk a little bit about the Newfoundland and Labrador Liquor Corporation. They're getting ready to open a new store, as Sarah was mentioning, but they're also rolling in dough. So we'll find out about their fiscal year. And also we'll talk about our own fiscal year, and we'll talk a little bit about the federal government's fiscal situation. What are they doing to keep the money rolling along? We'll find out more about that as we get through the morning. All that and much more still to come. Let's chat a little weather first of all, though, as we get into the morning. And to help me with that, Maxine Cloutier-Gervais is at the Gander Weather Office of Environment Canada. Good morning, Maxine. How are you?
10: Hi, Russell. I'm good. How you doing?
8: Not too bad. And a happy first day of autumn.
10: Yeah, to you too.
8: I think we went out on a pretty decent note yesterday, at least around Metro. The temperatures was nice. The sunshine was out. It was a gorgeous old day. But it's a bit of a damp one as we get underway here this morning. What can you tell me about Tuesday?
10: Yeah, so for today we have a low pressure system that's slowly departing. It's going to bring some clouds and a few light showers throughout the island for today, except over the south coast from Port-au-Basque to the Buran Peninsula. Over there it's looking a bit more dry with some sun in there as well. We are seeing a clearing trend for pretty much the whole island this evening. So we have a risk of frost that's pretty much widespread, especially inland and in low-lying areas. So we went ahead with a frost advisory for tonight for central sectors and the northern peninsula and the northeast as well. But that's pretty much it for today. So we have one final day of gloomy and colder weather, but the second half of the week is looking pretty good. So hang in there.
8: Oh, that's pretty good news. Can we get into Wednesday at least and see where we're at tomorrow?
10: Yeah, absolutely. So there's a high pressure ridge that is building up across the country that's bringing sunny weather right now, mostly over the prairies up to Quebec. But this guy should eventually reach us Wednesday. So for the second half of the week and possibly even going through this weekend, we're looking at pretty sunny and good weather with some sun and warmer temperatures during the day.
8: Now, see, that's how you start an autumn.
10: Yeah.
8: We'll get past today, and we'll have lovely late summer temperatures. We'll take that all to pieces. So you're thinking it'll be fairly warm. Are we expecting much in the way of wind over the next couple of days?
10: We're not looking at particularly high winds in the next few days with this high-pressure system. It's kind of blocking all of these low-pressure system that bring usually the higher winds. So nothing over there as well.
8: Okay. All right. Well, we'll keep an eye on everything. Thank you so much for the update. Maxine Cloutier-Gervais at the Gander Weather Office of Environment Canada. Have yourself a tremendous rest of your day.
10: Thank you. You as well.
8: All right. 11 minutes after 6 o'clock here on your VOCM mornings. Now, let's take a little look at our question of the day, shall we? And before we do that, let's have a little look at yesterday's question. The results of yesterday's question was pretty decisive. We asked, do you think Canada's on the right track by developing closer ties with France? Well, 83% of you thought, yes, we are. Just 17% of you said, no, we're not. And today's question, well, we're going to talk a little bit about economic stress as we move along here today. So our question today is, what's your greatest source of economic stress? Is it fuel pricing? Is it the cost of your housing and shelter? Is it heating? Is it groceries? You can tell us what you think at VOCM.com. You can vote on one of those four options at VOCM.com. And our question of the day, what's your greatest source of economic stress? And you know, if you've got some tips on how to manage it all, or if you've got some other things that are on your mind this morning, certainly feel free to send me a text, 709-273-5211. When it's safe to do so, a text at 709-273-5211. You can also leave me a voicemail or voice memo at that number as well. All right, let's move along here now at 6:12, and let's get caught up on this terrible story that developed yesterday. Police in Belleville, Ontario, say a police officer is in critical but stable condition in hospital. This after exchanging gunfire with a 29-year-old man outside a local synagogue yesterday. The man involved is reported to be, or the assailant involved is reported to be in life-threatening condition. The events of how everything played out is still under investigation. Belleville Police Service Deputy Chief Sherry Meeks spoke with reporters about this.
11: On behalf of Chief Rod, I'm here to provide an update. As Christie's identified, the SIU at approximately 7 p.m. on September 20th, 2026, the Belleville Police Service officer was near the Sons of Jacob Synagogue near Victoria and Bleecker Avenue, where there was an exchange of gunfire during the observance of Yom Kippur. As has been publicly confirmed, the Special Investigations Unit has invoked its mandate and is leading the investigation. We are confirming that the suspect has been identified as Sean Ward, a 29-year-old male from Quinte West. What I can speak to today is the impact this event has had on our community and on the members of the Belleville Police Service. During the incident, Constable Jeff Smith sustained serious injuries. Constable Smith joined the Belleville Police Service on December 27, 2013. And has served our community with distinction for nearly 13 years. He is a long-standing and highly respected member of our emergency response unit, known by his colleagues as a dedicated officer, trusted teammate, and committed public servant. Today, I am relieved to share that Constable Smith is recovering in the intensive care unit. While he continues to face a significant road to recovery, his condition has stabilized and we remain hopeful and encouraged by his progress. Our thoughts are with Constable Smith, his family, his friends, and his colleagues. Supporting them has been our top priority. We have dedicated members ensuring the family has the resources, assistance, and support they need as they focus on Constable Smith's recovery. We are incredibly grateful for the community and the outpouring of support we have received from our community and policing partners from across the province. I also want to acknowledge the significant impact this incident has had on Belleville's Jewish community. We recognize the concern and uncertainty many may be feeling particularly given that this occurred near the Sons of Jacob Synagogue during one of the holiest days in the Jewish faith. Let me be very clear. Hate and violence have no place in our community. Every person deserves to feel safe when attending a place of worship, gathering with loved ones, or participating in community life. We have increased patrols and are maintaining a heightened police presence throughout the city, including around places of worship, while continuing to work closely with community leaders to provide reassurance and support. I also want residents to know there's no ongoing threat to public safety. Our officers will continue to proactively assess community safety needs and maintain a visible presence throughout our community. This incident is also a reminder of the reality of policing. The men and women who wear this uniform are not just police officers. They are parents, spouses, children, friends, and neighbors. Every day they leave their homes and loved ones not knowing what they may encounter. Yet when danger arises, they step forward to protect others. Over the past 17 hours, we have witnessed the very best of the Belleville Police Service. We have seen courage, professionalism, compassion, and resilience. We have seen officers supporting one another, caring for their injured colleagues, and remaining focused on serving the needs and the people of Belleville, despite the challenges they themselves are facing. While this remains an active investigation, we are committed to being as transparent as possible and keeping our community informed. However, as the matter is now under the jurisdiction of the Special Investigations Unit, the Belleville Police Service will not be providing further updates on the investigation at this time. Thank you to everyone, and please continue to keep Constable Smith, his family, and all those affected by this incident in your thoughts. On a final note, we also ask that their privacy be respected as they focus on recovery and healing.
8: That is the Deputy Chief of the Belleville Police Service, Sherry Meeks, speaking with reporters following that incident in Belleville yesterday. A 29-year-old man was shot outside a local synagogue, and he is in life-threatening condition. Also, the police officer with which he exchanged gunfire is in critical condition in hospital. It is 17 minutes after 6.
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0: the West Coast, Southwest Coast, Northern Peninsula. Sunny breaks for today. Northerly winds 30 and a high of 11. Clear skies tonight, low of plus 4 with the risk of frost. And sunny tomorrow with a high of 12.
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2: Now taking a look at our news headlines to this hour. A Gander woman's taking her cooking skills to the national stage. And the Newfoundland and Labrador Liquor Corporation has a new store on Topsail Road. It'll be opening early next year. A man is facing a slew of charges following a violent home invasion in Bonavista last week. We'll have more details in these stories with Sarah Strickland at the bottom of the clock here on your VOCM Mornings. All right, 6:23 now, and the Newfoundland and Labrador Liquor Corporation has released its financial results for the first quarter of the 2026-2027 fiscal year. And VOCM's Richard Duggan spoke with the CEO, Bruce Keating, about how things have been going.
3: From our point of view, it was a pretty solid beginning of the year. Overall, net earnings were almost $48 million, and that was an increase of about $1.7 million over the same period last year. And overall, like I say, sales net were encouraging, and particularly when we think about the weather as well, because even during the first quarter and it extended into the second quarter, a lot of the province had cool, damp weather. So under those circumstances, we were fairly happy with the results.
4: So looking at some of these numbers, there's some movement ups for some categories. There's some movement down for others. What are some of the trends that you're seeing? What are people buying?
3: Well, some of the trends that we're seeing, spirits are down about 2.6% year over year. And again, spirits have been, as a province, we are what we would call over-indexed on spirits. We tend to sell more per capita of spirits in this province than most other jurisdictions, but we have seen that kind of coming down slowly year by year. For a number of years, and that's kind of continued in the first quarter. Wine was particularly strong. So as a category, total sales were about $19.5 million, but that was actually 3.4% up year over year. So that was a strong performance by the wine category in the quarter. The ready-to-drink, so the, you know, the single serves, the things like that that you see when you go in, which has been a fairly high-growth category over the past number of years, that was down slightly, a little less than 2% in the quarter. Now, again, part of that will be attributable to the weather, because that one in particular is affected by weather. If you see really, really warm weather, you see that do well. But if weather is a little cooler, then you do see that one being impacted. And I think the other one that I would highlight would be in terms of where we sell product. Obviously, we have licensees, so the bars and restaurants and that around the province. And year over year, they were actually up 6.6% year over year in the first quarter. And I know, like I say, that extended into the second quarter as well. So we've seen some real strength there, and that's been really encouraging as well, because I know at times there's certainly been pressures on our hospitality sector. So to see the licensees doing well like that, that's been a really positive highlight coming out of the first quarter as well.
4: One thing that I know a lot of people, especially in the West End of St. John's, are going to be interested in, the NLC has finalized its lease agreement to relocate its Topsail Road liquor store to the old Walmart building there on Topsail Road as well. What sort of work now is being completed at that site? And I know that the release says in the fourth quarter that store is expected to open. Can you give us any more specifics on what the target date is to have that new store open?
3: Yeah, we're really excited about that because we feel that the West End of St. John's has really been underserviced in some respects when you look at the standards of some of the other stores that we have. And the building we have on Topsail Road is probably 60, if not 70 years old. So it's quite an old structure that we have there right now. For anybody who's familiar with it, we will be locating adjacent to the Sobeys, as you say, in that plaza, kind of to the left of the Village Mall, where the Sobeys location is. We signed a lease in the first quarter with the landlord there. They are now doing the work they need to do to put it in condition to be able to pass it to us. And we would expect to take tenancy of that location during the month of October, and then we will start doing the internal work that we need to do. So right now we're forecasting an opening of probably February or March of next year. And for us, the period from October up to that February or March will be the time that we will then do the internal renovations and that need to be done. So we're really, really excited about that.
2: That's Bruce Keating. He is CEO of the new

0: Newfoundland and Labrador Liquor Corporation, and discussing some of their financial results over the last quarter. And again, they're expecting a new location to be open sometime in February, March of 2027. It's 6:27 now. The BC government is filing legal action against OpenAI. This is in connection with the Tumbler Ridge mass shooting in a California court. They've filed the legal action in a California court, and the BC Attorney General, Nikki Sharma, provided an update on this.
1: Thank you. It's Ben Milger with CTV News. Attorney General, individuals have already filed lawsuits against OpenAI in California in relation to this same tragic incident. And just a few days ago, OpenAI filed motions to dismiss those. Is the best venue for an incident that took place in British Columbia involving British Columbia victims and a British Columbia perpetrator. I assume you are prepared for them to file a motion to dismiss your lawsuit. How will you argue that California is the best venue, and why is California the best venue?
2: Yeah, thanks for the question. It's an important one. The decision to file in California has two elements for me. The first one is the decision not to report happened in California. What we're alleging in our claim is that AI knew that there were serious things happening in that chat, and they failed to report, happening in California. The families who we are in contact with very closely, with our lawyers, filed in California. We want to be there to support them. The second part of the work that we're doing is to make sure that tragedies like that never happen again. We're bringing the fight to OpenAI in California to do just that.
0: That is the BC Attorney General, Nikki Sharma, providing reasons for the BC government filing legal action in California against OpenAI. And again, it's in connection with that mass shooting in Tumbler Ridge. All right, we're coming up to news time now in just a moment. Still to come, we're going to talk a little bit about our own finances and also about the debt and deficit that this country has been running up over the last few years. Will it ever get under control? One group hope it will. So we'll give you more details on that shortly. The news is next at 6:30.
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4: 6:30, we have some light rain and fog in Metro. Temperature at 10. Good morning. I'm Sarah Strickland. A 29-year-old has been charged following a break-in at the pharmacy in St. George's early Saturday morning. RCMP say the suspect was found inside the pharmacy when they arrived. Police say he refused to comply with commands to leave the business, and the building was contained. The suspect ran from the scene as officers were making their way inside. Police dog Pez tracked Tyrone Lasega down, and he was taken to hospital for assessment and treatment. He was remanded to custody pending a court appearance on charges of break and enter with intent, resisting an officer, and failing to comply with a release order. Police say further charges are possible. It costs a little less to fill up on fuels this morning, although prices remain sky high. Gas is down by 2 cents a liter. Diesel drops by over 3 cents on the island and by about 2.5 cents in Labrador West. Furnace oil is down by close to 3 cents. The price of stove oil is down by less than 2 cents per liter. The Newfoundland and Labrador Liquor Corporation's new store on Topsail Road will open early next year. Here's VOCM's Richard Duggan.
5: The NLC released its financial performance for the first quarter of the 2026-27 fiscal year yesterday. They say the lease agreement for the new location, which is located inside the old Walmart building, has been finalized, and the store will open in the fourth quarter of the fiscal, which would be within the first few months of 2027. The NLC has also awarded an RFP for a new store in Placentia, which is slated to open soon. Meanwhile, several new cannabis retailers are set to open throughout the province. Earlier this year, the NLC issued a call for up to 15 new stores in rural and underserved communities. They say several of those stores are expected to open in the third quarter of the fiscal, meaning either later this year or early next. Richard Duggan, VOCM, Local News Now.
4: 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Eddie Money once said you needed two tickets to paradise. However, you only need one lucky ticket from the town of Paradise to be the province's newest lotto winner. Someone who purchased a daily grand ticket in the town yesterday won the second prize of $25,000 a year for life. Atlantic Lotto will have more information once the winner comes forward. Up next, your VOCM traffic and weather forecast.
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8: It's the information you need to get where you're going safely and on time. Up to the minute and accurate traffic reports. 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
0: Well, things are moving along pretty well, but it is slick out there. We've got some rain that's fallen overnight and falling at this hour, so just mind your speed on some of those major routes because you will encounter some slick spots for sure. But other than that, traffic is moving fairly smoothly. A little bit of a slowdown now as you come into the Foxtrap Access Road out there on Highway 1. A bit of a slowdown on Portugal Cove Road, and that's over by the Airport Heights and just past the turnoff to Trans-Canada Highway, so a little bit of a slowdown there. We're also seeing some slowdowns out near Gujus Pond Park as well this morning. Belle Isle and Ferry are both up and running. The Flanders and the Beaumont-Hamel are getting folks back and forth to St. John's. Let's look at your traffic to this hour.
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4: St. John's, Metro, rest of the Avalon and Clarenville, a few showers ending, then sunny breaks with northwesterly winds at 30 and a high of 13. Mainly cloudy with a few showers this evening, winds from the north of 30 and a low of 7. Sunny for tomorrow and a high of 14. For central Newfoundland, showers or drizzle today, northeasterly winds 30, high of 12. Skies clearing late this evening, low of plus 5, except patchy frost in low-lying areas. Sunshine tomorrow, high of 15. For the south coast, sun and cloud today, northwesterly winds 30 and a high of 14. A few clouds tonight, low of 6. Sunny tomorrow and a high of 14. And for the west coast, southwest coast, northern peninsula, sunny breaks today, northerly winds 30, a high of 11. Clear skies tonight, low of plus 4 with the risk of frost, and sunny for tomorrow and a high of 12. Right now in St. John's, light rain and fog. The temperature is at 10. Back with an update at 7 o'clock for VOCM News. I'm Sarah Strickland.
0: Thanks so much, Sarah Strickland, in our VOCM newsroom for us this morning. It's 6:37 on the program. Quick look at our question of the day now, and we're wondering, what's your greatest source of economic stress these days? You've got four options on our website. It's fuel prices, it's housing, heating, and groceries. Those are the big ones that seem to be causing the grief these days. What's yours? It's your greatest source of economic stress. You can vote on that at VOCM.com in our question of the day. fuel prices, housing, heating, or groceries. Jim's already texted in this morning. He says groceries and heating is a big one for him, as well as fuel. He says all three are causing financial stress, and he gets a little grocery and essential top-up, but he says it's costing me an extra $30 to fill up every time. So the first $90 gone in just a month. So he is feeling the squeeze there when it comes to gas prices. What about you? You can text me 709-273-5211 when it's safe to do so. 709-273-5211. Send me a text, and or you can leave me a voicemail as well, or a voice memo at that number. It's good anywhere on the island. We'd love to hear from you on that subject as we move along here this morning. Now, speaking of all things financial, the fall season of the House of Commons is underway in Ottawa. With a turbulent summer behind everyone, the focus is now on charting a path ahead. At least one group wants the government to think about spending, or maybe at least not spending. The Canadian Taxpayers Federation have issued their main priorities for the government over the course of the autumn sitting. The federal director of the CTF is Franco Terrazano. He joins me now to discuss these concerns. And good morning, Franco. Thanks for being here.
10: Hey, good morning. Thanks for having me on today.
0: What do you think should be a key priority as this parliament gets together for the fall?
10: Well, look, I get there's a lot of stuff going on right now, but I think a big priority for these politicians, these members of parliament back in Ottawa, it has to be to stop borrowing money. Right? Like, you see the federal government borrowing about $65 billion this year. No plan to stop borrowing that money, you know, balance the budget, pay down the debt. And it's having real consequences for everyday Canadians right now. You look at interest charges on the federal debt. Every single dollar that you're now paying in federal sales tax goes to pay interest on the debt, right? So think about that next time you're standing out there in that checkout line, ready to pay for your items, and of course the federal sales tax. Every single dollar Canadians paying federal sales tax going to pay interest on the debt. So this fall session, we're going to get a federal budget, and I think priority number one has to be, hey, just stop borrowing so much money.
0: What are you able to identify, or have you identified which areas government can cut back in? It's because it's sometimes hard to know where to make those cuts.
10: Yeah, that's a great question. And you know, let me start with, I think probably the best place to identify savings is just stick to your own budget. In last November, for example, the federal government tables its budget. It says it's going to spend, hey, we're going to spend $588 billion. 6 months later, it tables its budget update, and then it says it's going to spend $594 billion. So in the span of just 6 months, the government was already on track to spend $6 billion over its own budget, right? So step number one, just stick to your own budget.
0: The curious thing, and we've noticed this in this province, is the fact that since the Iran war started up with America, revenues have been coming in quite substantial numbers, and it's certainly added to the coffers in this province, in Alberta as well. What do you think that does at the federal level in terms of lowering that projected deficit for this year?
10: Well, you know, it doesn't do anything if you just spend over your own budget, right? Like if government revenues come in higher, and that's what tends to happen when you see inflationary times, right? Just think about it. Prices go up, you pay more in sales tax, or you might see higher corporate or personal income taxes as a result. Well, the problem is if the government's taking in more revenue and it doesn't spend more, okay, borrowing goes down, borrowing costs go down. But the flip side of the coin is also true, right? If an extra $6 billion falls into the lap of the federal government and then they just spend that extra $6 billion, they're not actually reducing borrowing costs.
0: One of the things this government has done since coming into power is target the civil service. It's expected that there's been some layoffs already and more to come. How efficient do you think that could make spending at the federal level?
10: Well, I think it needs to be more efficient for sure. And, you know, just quite frankly, there needs to be bigger targets to the federal bureaucracy. You saw in the previous 10 years, the federal government has added more than 80,000 federal employees. The growth in the number of federal bureaucrats alone has gone up, more than 30%. Okay, so the growth in the federal bureaucracy has more than doubled the population that pays for it. So there has to be bigger cuts to the federal bureaucracy, especially when you look at more than half of the government's day-to-day spending is going to the bureaucracy. So there is no ending the borrowing. There is no reducing the interest payments on the debt unless the federal government makes its bureaucracy more affordable and more efficient for taxpayers.
0: So how likely is it when you see a federal government talk about expanding its commitment to NATO and so forth and, I don't know, doubling or tripling those numbers? I mean, does it seem like this government will ever get spending in check if it's just going to lob more money at defense spending?
10: Well, you know, I don't want to be naive. We both see these budget numbers, and they are startling how much the government is borrowing. Look, the government has no plan to balance the budget or stop borrowing money. But that's why you have groups like the Canadian Taxpayers Federation that has to keep pointing back to the debt. Say, hey, look, it's not like you're flush with cash. You have unmoney right now. Like, that's why there's groups like us pointing to these types of facts. But you know, where I think the government might make some progress on is our third priority, and that's cutting uncompetitive taxes. I just think everyone in Canada right now, with what's going on with the U.S., we understand, like, hey, you got to make the economy more competitive, and that means reducing the drag, reducing the taxes that have been holding us back for a long time.
0: Which ones are you most identifying?
10: Okay, let's. I'll talk with two. I'll talk one big one and one smaller one. Okay, so the bigger one is the industrial carbon tax, the tax on, for example, fertilizer, steel plants, oil and gas, food processing plants, things of that nature. Mm-hmm. The smaller one, but still really painful, especially in your local community, is the federal alcohol tax that goes up every year. Right? That really impacts brewers, it really impacts distilleries, but it also impacts the restaurants or the pubs right down the street. So I gave you a big one, gave you a small one. Hopefully they can cut both.
0: Franco Terrazano is federal director with the Canadian Taxpayers Federation. They're calling on the government to get out the scissors and cut up those credit cards and try and get our debt and deficit under control. Franco, always a pleasure. I hope you have a grand rest of your day.
10: Hey, thank you so much.
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4: St. John's Metro, rest of the Avalon and Clarenville, a few showers ending, then sunny breaks, northwesterly winds 30 and a high of 13. Mainly cloudy with a few showers this evening, northerly winds 30 and a low of 7, and sunny tomorrow, high of 14. Central Newfoundland, showers or drizzle today, northeasterly winds 30 and a high of 12. Skies clearing late this evening, low of plus 5, except patchy frost in low-lying areas. Sunny tomorrow, high of 15. For the south coast, sun and cloud today, northwesterly winds 30 and a high of 14. A few clouds tonight, low of 6. Sunny tomorrow and a high of 14. And the west coast, southwest coast, northern peninsula, sunny breaks for today, northerly winds 30 and a high of 11. Clear skies tonight, low of plus 4 with the risk of frost, and sunny tomorrow with a high of 12.
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0: Taking a look at our news headlines to this hour. The RNC has charged a man with drug possession after his arrest in a green space at Rollins Cross. A 29-year-old man has been charged following a break-in at a PharmaSave in St. George's early Saturday morning. And the Provincial Under-18 AAA Hockey League says the loss of players ahead of their season is forcing a Grand Falls-Windsor team to fold. More details coming up at the top of the clock with Sarah Strickland in our VOCM newsroom.
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0: And on this day, it is Tuesday, the 22nd of September. Back in 1982, Michael J. Fox debuted in the NBC comedy Family Ties. In 1985, Neil Young joined Willie Nelson and John Mellencamp for the first Farm Aid concert. The three started the foundation to help financially troubled rural family farms. In 1996, it was Matthew Perry, Canadian actor, and Friends debuting on television. And in 1991, it was Canadian rocker Bryan Adams with a big hit, Everything I Do It For You. It was at the top of the charts in the UK that year. In fact, this was the 12th straight week it was at number one on this day. It broke a record previously held by Slim Whitman. It's Bryan, Everything I Do.

0: 1991 was the summer of Bryan Adams, and Everything I Do It For You. In the UK alone, it stayed at number one for 13 weeks straight, and it was a massive tune. My favorite quote Bryan Adams has about that song, as he was writing the lyrics for it, he said, "No man would ever say these words, but he would sing them." So Everything I Do It For You from Bryan Adams in 1991. All right, it is 6:55 here on the program. Students at Newfoundland and Labrador's Ukrainian Saturday School have started another season. The Rydna Shkola has registered more than 100 students from kindergarten to grade 7. The executive director of the Ukrainian National Federation of Canada Avalon chapter is Bruce Lilly, and he spoke about the school with VOCM's Linda Swain.
1: Okay, so Rydna Shkola is actually a socio-cultural program. It means a Saturday school, but it's been around for over 100 years in other parts of Canada, and it's taken different forms. But in Newfoundland and Labrador, the Rydna Shkola program is for kids basically from kindergarten to grade 7 to be able to, one, I would say, maintain their Ukrainian culture and their language, as well as history, but also, two, be integrated into the Newfoundland and Labrador culture and history and community.
2: So as it suggests, this is only on the weekends?
1: Oh yeah, Saturday morning from about 9:30 till about 2:30.
2: And you already have quite a few kids registered, is that right?
1: Oh yeah, it's about 105 right now.
2: That's fantastic. So how did it come about? Was this something that the families were seeking?
1: Yes, well, it came about a few years ago when we were doing surveys to the Ukrainian diaspora, who was kind of growing in Newfoundland, as you know, as well as our own understanding of what helps people who come to a place settle and integrate in that place. And so with the information we received from their surveys, they were looking for ways and places for their children to hold on to their heritage, but also to be introduced, like I had said, to how things work. You know, like for instance, we would bring a police officer would come in and introduce themselves in a friendly manner and kind of talk to them about these types of things.
2: So you've already got some instructors, is that correct?
1: Yep. Yeah, we've got several instructors. We've got, I think, 6 age groups. So there's a kind of a young 5, and then a 6-year-old, 7-year-olds, 8-year-olds, 9 and 10-year-olds are grouped together, and then 11 to 13, each with their own instructor.
2: And I assume then that you have more interest and that more kids could be registering soon?
1: Oh, yes, yeah. And in fact, we've started to see not just Ukrainian newcomers, but, you know, before the full-scale invasion of 2022, there was actually, although a very small amount of people who actually spoke the language or had, you know, roots deeply embedded into their daily lives, there was over 1,000 people on the census in Newfoundland who claimed some type of Ukrainian ancestry. And so I think that due to the news of the last number of years, people are starting to reach out to that part of their ancestry. And so we're seeing kids who are Canadian come and enroll as well.
2: Well, that's fantastic. So I understand that the provincial government was on board with this. How did they help?
1: Oh, yeah. Well, the provincial government, straight from the beginning, has been not only from bringing Ukrainians in to helping them settle, but they've funded these programs that actually are not just about settlement per se, you know, housing and finding, employment, but really putting some investment in, let's say, empowering people to put down their roots.
0: And that's the executive director of the Ukrainian National Federation, the Avalon chapter, Bruce Lilly, and he was explaining to Linda Swain the Newfoundland Ukrainian Saturday School, which has started for another students. 100 students have been registered from kindergarten to grade 7. It's a bit of bingo on the go. Saturday, it's week 3 of the Lions Club VOCM Cares Radio Bingo. 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
4: 7 o'clock, we have some light rain and fog, temperature 10 in St. John's. Good morning, I'm Sarah Strickland. It costs a little less to fill up on fuels this morning, although prices remain sky high. Gas is down by 2 cents a liter, diesel drops by over 3 cents on the island, and by about 2.5 cents in Labrador West. Furnace oil is down by close to 3 cents. The price of stove oil is down by less than 2 cents per liter. RNC has charged a man with drug possession after his arrest in a green space at Rollins Cross. It all stems from open drug use last Friday afternoon at the site of the old Flavins Lane electric plant. The arrest comes as concerns and frustration mount about open drug use in the capital city. St. John's Mayor Danny Breen himself last month wrote the provincial and federal governments asking for help and support to respond to increased public safety concerns. The 48-year-old, who was charged with possession of a controlled substance, was released to appear in court at a later date. 54-year-old Robert Spurl is facing weapons charges after reports of a man threatening another with a firearm on the weekend. The call came in to police around 3:30 Saturday morning in the area of New Cove Road. The operation forced the temporary closure of roads in the area. RNC say the home in question was contained and the Tactics and Rescue Unit was called in to assist. The accused left the multi-unit property without incident and was taken into custody. The RNC's Criminal Investigation Division seized a BB gun that resembled a handgun from the property, as well as pellets and CO2 cartridges. Spurl is facing a variety of weapons charges, including pointing a firearm, uttering threats, and assault with a weapon. A man is facing a slew of charges following a violent home invasion in Bonavista last week, VOCM's Mahalia Artis reports.
5: Police received the call about a break-in at a home on Sebastian Drive last Thursday. They say three people wearing masks were observed on video surveillance forcing their way inside the home and assaulting the lone occupant. The three culprits fled on foot. Notable damage was caused inside the home and some items were stolen. The victim was sent to hospital for treatment. 45-year-old Chris Delaney was arrested without incident at a home in the town on Friday. He is facing 12 charges in total, including robbery, assault with a weapon, and breaking and entering. The accused appeared in court on Monday. A full list of charges against him can be found online at VOCM.com. An investigation into the identities of the other two suspects is ongoing. Mahalia Artis, VOCM, Local News Now.
4: A 29-year-old has been charged following a break-in at the Pharmasave in St. George's early Saturday morning. RCMP say the suspect was found inside the pharmacy when they arrived. Police say he refused to comply with commands to leave the business and the building was contained. The suspect ran from the scene as officers were making their way inside. Police dog Pez tracked Tyrone Lasaga down and he was taken to hospital for assessment and treatment. He was remanded to custody pending a court appearance on charges a break and enter with intent, resisting an officer, and failing to comply with a release order. Police say further charges are possible. Flyers across the United States faced massive travel disruptions yesterday after equipment outages stopped flights at Newark Liberty Airport in New Jersey and Philadelphia International. More than 1,000 flights were canceled nationwide and over 6,000 were delayed.
6: There was this backup 600-foot fiber line that was just inoperable, and we're learning that it was accidentally cut by a New Jersey Transit construction crew. That's what triggered all of this. And then they weren't able to fix it. They really tried to fix it. They weren't able to fix it for quite a long time.
4: The BC government is filing legal action against OpenAI in connection with the Tumblr Ridge mass shooting in California court. BC Attorney General Nikki Sharma provided the update yesterday. Sharma says the BC government is committed to working with Ottawa to ensure the proper regulation of AI in Canada and around the world. She says California is the right place to be filing the lawsuit against OpenAI, which the BC government alleges should have informed law enforcement after flagging troubling conversations involving the shooter.
7: The decision not to report happened in California. What we're alleging in our claim is that AI knew that there were serious things happening in that chat, and they failed to report, happening in California. The families who we are in contact with very closely, with our lawyers, filed in California. We want to be there to support them. The second part of the work that we're doing is to make sure that tragedies like that never happen again. We're bringing the fight to OpenAI in California to do just that.
4: The Newfoundland and Labrador Liquor Corporation's new store on Topsail Road will open early next year. Here's VOCM's Richard Duggan.
8: The NLC released its financial performance for the first quarter of the 2026-27 fiscal year yesterday. They say the lease agreement for the new location, which is located inside the old Walmart building, has been finalized, and the store will open in the fourth quarter of the fiscal, which would be within the first few months of 2027. The NLC has also awarded an RFP for a new store in Placentia, which is slated to open soon. Meanwhile, several new cannabis retailers are set to open throughout the province. Earlier this year, the NLC issued a call for up to 15 new stores in rural and underserved communities. They say several of those stores are expected to open in the third quarter of the fiscal, meaning either later this year or early next. Richard Duggan, VOCM, Local News Now.
4: 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The annual event, now in its 23rd year, sees a team of technicians donate their time to restore an accident-damaged vehicle and donate it to a person or family just in time for the holidays. The event has produced many heartwarming stories over the years from people who otherwise would not have the means to purchase a vehicle. The deadline for applications is November 2nd, with the chosen family receiving their new rig a few weeks before Christmas. More information can be found online at vocm.com. Eddie Money once said you needed two tickets to paradise. However, you only need one lucky ticket from the town of Paradise to be the province's newest lotto winner. Someone who purchased a daily grand ticket in the town yesterday won the second prize of $25,000 a year for life. Atlantic Lotto will have more information once the winner comes forward. Up next, your VOCM traffic and weather forecast.
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11: 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Up-to-the-minute and accurate traffic reports. 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
0: It's getting a little busier out there now as we move on with our morning, and things are still moving pretty smoothly, though, around the city. We do have a couple of slowdowns starting to build up now. Thorburn Road, starting at Goldstone, Austin area, all the way over to Prince Philip Parkway, especially at the intersection with Prince Philip Parkway, is got some slowdowns there. A couple near the Kenmount Road and Columbus Drive intersection as well. Starting to see some slowdowns around Memorial University. And, of course, we've got the popular one over at Portugal Cove Road and the Ricketts Bridge area. There's a little bit of a slowdown there as well. So that's in the turnoff to Major's Path. So some something to be mindful of there. Elsewhere around, we've got the slowdown at the Foxtrot Access Road out on the TCH. And there's another one out near Guju's Pond Park, which is slowing things down a little bit this morning. Otherwise, things are moving along pretty well across the metro area. Belle Island ferries are running as well, with the Flanders and the Beaumont Hamel getting folks back and forth to St. John's. That's your traffic.
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4: St. John's, Metro, rest of the Avalon and Clarenville, a few showers ending, then sunny breaks with northwesterly winds at 30 and a high of 13. Mainly cloudy with a few showers tonight, northerly winds 30 and a low of 7. Sunshine tomorrow, high of 14. Central Newfoundland, showers or drizzle today, northeasterly winds at 30, high of 12. Skies clearing late this evening, low of plus 5, except patchy frost in low-lying areas. Sunny tomorrow and a high of 15. For the south coast, sun and cloud today, northwesterly winds 30, high of 14. A few clouds tonight, low of 6, sunny tomorrow, high of 14. And the west coast, southwest coast, northern peninsula, sunny breaks today, northerly winds 30 and a high of 11. Clear skies tonight, low of plus 4 with the risk of frost, and sunshine tomorrow with a high of 12. Right now in St. John's, some light rain and fog. The temperature is at 10. I'll be back with all the news of the day at 7:45 for VOCM News. 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
0: 11 minutes after 7 o'clock on your VOCM Mornings. Hi, I'm Russell. Jerry Lynn is not here. She's got another day off, so she'll be back with us tomorrow. But in the meantime, we got a lot to talk about, and that includes parents and their kids. It's getting pretty pricey out there, but there's a lot of adult kids, even into their 30s, that still have mom and dad paying the bills. We'll find out about what that is all about, and we'll also hear from you and what you think about all of that as well. And we're also going to be asking for a friend this morning. We've got a question about the world of tech. And if you've got a kid that's interested in this world, what's the best way to encourage that? We'll catch up with an absolute expert in the field. In the meantime, let's talk a little bit about our question of the day. And my goodness, it is getting some response this morning. Our question of the day is, what's your greatest source of economic stress? And we've heard from a lot of people out there this morning who have got something to say about it. Heating the home is the big thing with winter around the corner, says Simeon. And Simeon also says that I have electric heaters, but it's still no help. It's hard to believe that a lot of people are struggling with that aspect of things. What are you struggling with? What's your greatest source of economic stress? Is it fuel prices? Is it housing? Is it heating or groceries? Tell us about it. You can vote on that at VOCM.com in our question of the day. In the meantime, you can also send me a text like so many others are doing at this hour, 709-273-5211. Send me a text when it's safe to do so. You can also leave me a voicemail as well at 709-273-5211. That number is good anywhere on the island. Leave me a voicemail or a voice text, a voice memo, and we'll play some of those as we move along here this morning as well. In the meantime, let's talk about the cost of living, as a new national survey is shedding light on a new kind of family plan. These numbers might surprise you. According to RBC, 1 in 5 parents are still helping to pay for groceries or rent or utilities for their adult children, some of whom are between the ages of 35 and 40. So with the cost of living soaring, many parents say it's simply what they have to do. Experts warn, though, they're putting their own retirement plans at risk. Well, my colleague Jerry Lynn Mackey went out to ask what people think about this.
13: It's the sign of the times. It's shocking. Yeah, it is. It's not good. Both my kids were independent at 20. So, you know, I think it's a product of the environment, and it's just the state of the economy.
14: When you were in your 30s, were you financially independent?
13: Yes.
14: If your 35-year-old kid came to you and said, I need a little bit of help paying rent, would you help him out?
13: Get out.
14: Tough love.
13: No, I'd help him.
14: Yeah.
13: Yeah.
14: Do you think if like a 40-year-old kid needs help with groceries or basics, if you're doing it for something like that regularly, is it helping them out because you're their parents, or is it sort of encouraging them to have bad financial practices?
13: Yeah, it's bad habits, yeah. It is. They should learn to be independent. The education system screwed up. That's a lot of the problem. They're not getting it in high school, and they come out and they don't know what they're in for the real world, right? So that's a lot of the problem.
15: Megan, you want to incident my deli? You're better than me.
16: She still helps me. My mom still helps me. So, I mean, it's a shocking thing. I mean, I make good money. My husband makes good money. It's an awful way to be living, you know?
14: I think it's tougher on people in the 30, 40 range than it was
16: before. Oh, 100%. Yeah. I mean, my grandparents, I mean, you lived off my grandfather's income. My nan didn't work. But nowadays, people have to work if you want to have anything in life, you know?
14: When do you think the Bank of Mom and Dad should be officially closed for a child? At what age?
16: Well, she's my grandmother. My mom helps me out a lot. She helps me out a lot. Not because I necessarily ask, but I mean just because, you know.
14: Because it's the duty of the parent, right? And half of the people surveyed said it is our duty.
16: Yeah, that's what I feel, I guess, yeah.
14: Is this your little one?
16: Yes.
14: It's one so your bank boys. Will never close?
16: Yeah, I got two boys. Two under two. Well, we just turned two, actually.
15: So we love things with the kids, right?
16: I mean, they're buying diapers for me, wipes for me, everything I need, right? They're offering to buy it, right? So
14: it's great to have that support.
16: 100%, yeah. I'm really grateful to have the support I got.
15: Yeah, really good support you got, right?
14: Do you find that shocking?
17: Two of them living home with me.
14: In their 30s?
17: One's 33 and one is 30. My oldest son works away, and my other son just started online courses. He's living home, so I have no qualms with it.
14: Especially with the price of rent.
17: I know, and I would rather they're under my roof. I know where they are.
14: So you think it's just a sign of the financial times?
17: I love it, because I know where they're laying their head at night.
14: Half
17: these days with so much.
14: Half of the people surveyed said it is their parental duty to help out their kids, no matter how old they are.
17: And it is. It is, and my mom always said, until I go under the sod.
18: Everything's so expensive. Like, I just got a little small bag full, and it cost me $40, you know? So, I'm 21 myself, and my mom still helps me in many ways that I can't even count.
14: What does it mean to you to get that help?
18: It means everything. Like, I think going through university right now, like, I wouldn't be able to do it without my mom, so, and my dad.
14: And do you think that you wouldn't turn to them necessarily unless it was something dire, or are you like, hey, can you pay my cell phone bill, or can you?
18: Oh, I hates to ask them. I hates to bother, but.
14: But you would if you needed their help.
18: Yes, yeah.
14: When do you think the Bank of Mom and Dad should close for their kids? Or should it ever close?
18: I feel like everyone's situation is different, so I can't really say on when it should, because I mean it's different for everyone. I think it's scary to think about the future of people trying to buy a house and everything, because it's not as cheap as it used to be.
14: So it's not to blame the younger generation for not understanding budgeting?
18: I wouldn't think so. I mean, like, every single month, I know for myself, I always, you know, budget out what I need to spend. You know, it doesn't really help when everything is on the constant rise. And I mean, gas is up over $2 an hour. So you can't really account to that when it's, you know, everything's just on the rise.
0: Yeah, it's pretty expensive right across the board, isn't it? Whether it's housing or the cost of your car, the gas, everything that you put in it, it is amazing. We'll get a little bit more detail on this in just a few moments as we'll catch up with something from the RBC, the group that has just commissioned a new survey, and they say that a lot of adult kids are still not financially independent from their parents. It is 18 minutes after 7 o'clock.
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0: For the South Coast, sun and cloud today. Northwesterly winds 30 and a high of 14. A few clouds tonight, low of 6. Sunny tomorrow and a high of 14. And the West Coast, Southwest Coast, Northern Peninsula, sunny breaks for today. Northerly winds 30 and a high of 11. Clear skies tonight, low of plus 4 with the risk of frost. And sunny tomorrow with a high of 12.
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2: Taking a look at our news headlines to this hour, a Gander woman is taking her cooking skills to the national stage. The Newfoundland and Labrador Liquor Corporation's new store on Topsail Road will be open early next year, and a man is facing a slew of charges following a violent home invasion in Bonavista last week. More details on these stories coming up in the major news at 7:45 with Sarah Strickland.
3: I love this question so much. So I think my advice...
2: All right. It is now 24 minutes after 7 o'clock here on your VOCM Mornings. I'm Russell. Jerry Lynn is off today, so she's enjoying some well-deserved time off, but she'll be back with us tomorrow. All right. Let's get into this now. Have you got a question that you've always wanted to get answered, but you never just found a way or found someone who you could ask it to? Well, we'd like to help out with that if we can.

0: Yes, indeed. Asking for a friend, it's your opportunity to get an answer to a question you're interested in, but you just can't quite find someone to answer it for you. So that's how we try to help out. And today's question, we're asking for a friend about the tech world. This listener wrote us, I've got a child in the 9th grade, and she's showing a lot of aptitude when it comes to tech things. She's always seems to be experimenting with something. It's all beyond me, but I do think it's something that they'd be interested in doing. What's the best way for me to harness her imagination in high school to get her ready for a career in tech? Well, interesting. Well, I thought I'd reach out to someone who knows a thing or two about this subject. Heather Noseworthy was our guest on the show yesterday. She's a director of corporate development with Avalon Holographics. They're a major technology firm in Newfoundland and Labrador. So, Heather, what's your best advice for that parent who's looking to harness their kid's imagination?
1: I love this question so much. So I think my advice would be exposure. I love so much that this parent is, you know, showing an interest in wanting to foster tech, the interest in tech. It's such an incredible space to work in. You know, I'm an engineer, but also as a female, I think there's so many opportunities out there. So I think if you can take whatever opportunities you can find, whether it would be summer camps that expose them to different types of tech or engineering, you know, if you have friends and family that have jobs in tech, bring your son or daughter into those conversations so they can learn more about the different opportunities that are out there. Exposure and support are definitely the key there.
0: As someone is coming up in high school, what kind of subjects should a kid specialize in? What kind of things should they be curious about before they get to university?
1: Again, I think I'm a little bit biased coming from an engineering background, but definitely your science. Math is probably more important, but even the business side. So if there's business courses available, I mean, that would be my recommendation. You know, having an aptitude for problem solving, if you can dig in and really get into like a problem and prove that you can problem solve, you will go far in tech or in engineering. Mm-hmm. I think that that is one of the fundamental skills that help people succeed. So yeah, that would be, I think, my recommendation.
0: What would you recommend as it relates to things like, I don't know, going to job fairs and things like that?
1: You know, Memorial does an incredible job sort of putting off events with industry. I would definitely look in to see if there's events that are coming up. I know our team here at Avalon participates in lots of different sort of, you know, student job fairs to teach people about what we do as a company and just kind of what the different jobs are kind of within our mm-hmm. within our team. So job fairs at the university are a really great option to learn about what's out there and start to get some information.
0: And that is Heather Noseworthy, and she is a director of corporate development with Avalon Holographics. With some good advice on if you've got a kid who's interested in the world of tech. So, have you got a question that you'd like to get answered? We'd love to ask it on your behalf because, you know, we're all about asking for a friend. So,

0: 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You just ask us. Whatever it is, submit it to VOCM.com. 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We can ask it anonymously in case you're a bit embarrassed to ask the question. We'll do it for your VOCM mornings. Tune in tomorrow for another one. It is 7:29 now.
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0: Well, an update now on our news headlines for this morning. The RNC has charged a man with drug possession after his arrest in a green space at Rollins Cross. A 29-year-old has been charged following a break-in at the PharmaSave in St. George's on Saturday morning. And the provincial under-18 AAA Hockey League says the loss of players ahead of their season is forcing a Grand Falls-Windsor team to fold. In national and international headlines, the BC government is filing legal action against OpenAI. in a California court. It's in connection with the Tumbler Ridge mass shooting. Flyers across the Northwest United States faced massive travel disruptions on Monday. It came after electrical or equipment outages when it stopped flights. The Liberal government has introduced legislation which it says will help unions and employers get to deals faster and reduce labor disruptions in the economy. More details coming up with Sarah Strickland in our major news at 7:45.
10: Sarah Strickland has the province's first comprehensive local newscast of the day this morning at 7:45 on VOCM.
11: It's the information you need to get where you're going safely and on time. Up-to-the-minute and accurate traffic reports. 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
12: I'm Claudette Burns with
0: you. Well, it's a fine morning out there, except for it's a bit slick on the road, so make sure you've got your lights on that you can be fully seen, and watch your speed because it is a little bit tricky in spots this morning. Again, it's the Foxtrot Access Road that is proving to be a bit of a stopgap this morning. We've got also some slowdowns now coming in on Highway 2. This is the area out through Conception Bay South. Some spots out there that is looking like it's a slowdown on the Peacekeeper's Way. And we've also got a couple of slowdowns now as you make your way towards Topsail Road and Carwood Drive area. Lots of slowdowns in that area. And we've got slowdowns now beginning at Goldstone Street on Thorburn Road all the way over as far as the intersection with Kenmount Road or Thorburn Road and the Prince Philip Parkway. The Prince Philip Parkway near Memorial University has got some slowdowns, and also at the corner of the Parkway and Portugal Cove Road. Portugal Cove Road, Major's Path, also some slowdowns there. Watch for a few along Columbus Drive as well this morning. Belle Island Ferries are both running, the Beaumont Hamel and the Flanders, getting folks back and forth this morning from Belle Island. That's a look at your traffic to this hour.
13: So for today, we have a...
0: Now, let's see what's going on in our weather for today. Yes, indeed, Maxine Cloutier-Gervais is at the Gander Weather Office of Environment Canada. And, well, today is promising to be a bit damp, but what does the next few days hold? Maxine Cloutier-Gervais is at the Gander Weather Office with a look at the forecast for the next couple of days. Maxine.
13: So for today, we have a low-pressure system that's slowly departing. It's going to bring some clouds and a few light showers throughout the island for today, except over the south coast from Porto Basque to the Buran Peninsula. Over there, it's looking a bit more dry with some sun in there as well. We are seeing a clearing trend for pretty much the whole island this evening. So we have a risk of frost that's pretty much widespread, especially inland and in low-lying areas. So we went ahead with a frost advisory for tonight for central sectors and the northern peninsula and the northeast as well. But that's pretty much it for today. So we have one final day of gloomy and colder weather, but the second half of the week is looking pretty good. So hang in there.
0: Oh, that's pretty good news. Can we get into Wednesday at least and see where we're at tomorrow?
13: Yeah, absolutely. So there's a high-pressure ridge that is building up across the country that's bringing sunny weather right now, mostly over the prairies up to Quebec. But this guy should eventually reach us Wednesday. So for the second half of the week and possibly even going through this weekend, we're looking at pretty sunny and good weather with some sun and warmer temperatures during the day.
0: Now, see, that's how you start an autumn.
13: Yeah.
0: We'll get past today, and we'll have lovely late summer temperatures. We'll take that all to pieces. So you're thinking it'll be fairly warm. Are we expecting much in the way of wind over the next couple of days?
13: We're not looking at particularly high winds in the next few days with this high-pressure system. It's kind of blocking all of these low-pressure system that bring usually the higher winds. So nothing over there as well.
0: Maxine Cloutier-Gervais at the Gander Weather Office of Environment Canada will look at the weather for the next couple of days, which once we get past today might be pretty nice for the rest of the week. It's 7:38 here on the program. Now, we've been asking about our question of the day. What's your greatest source of economic stress? Our options on our website is fuel prices, housing, heating, or groceries. Those are four biggies, that's for sure. And I also said that if you've got something else on your mind, certainly do get in touch with us. You could text or call 709-273-5211. That's 709-273-5211. Here's what one caller had to say about her situation.
14: Hi, and my biggest stress is the light bill. A senior living alone. It's very expensive when it's all electric heat. As for the food prices, yes, they are up, but when I do my meals and try to go with cheaper cuts of meat or basically whatever is on sale, I check the specials and try to make some good economical meals. But the light bill is the worst. Have a good day. I hope everything gets resolved for us all.
0: Oh, yes, indeed. It is a big survey or a big study these days that is what's going on with our economy. And according to a new survey from the bank RBC, nearly a third of Canadian parents say their adult children are not yet financially independent. More than half those parents say they've given an average of $6,000 to an adult child in the last year. It's mostly been for groceries, but rent and utilities are also key expenses. What's driving this, and what can be done to improve this situation? Luciana Adragna is with Client Services at RBC. She joins me now. Good morning, Luciana. How are you?
15: I'm great, Russell. Thank you for inviting me to the call.
0: What does it indicate that so many people are having to pay in whole or in part a lot of the expenses of their kids?
15: I mean, I'll start out with the most obvious. I think it's indicative of where we're at, you know, in the economy. I think the economic reality of parents having to help their kids longer in life is based on what we're seeing today. The cost of everything is up. You know, when we talk to parents in this survey, we found out that, you know, more than half of them say they're supporting their adult children. And a lot of them say, hey, you know what, it's what parents do. But about a third are also telling us it's the cost of living is too high for their adult children to manage on their own.
0: There was one segment that really stood out for me. And again, it's kind of hard to get into numbers on the radio, but children aged 35 to 40 are getting financial help from their parents. We're talking about people who are in their mid, late 60s, 70s?
15: Yeah, that's right.
0: On some level, that's a statistic that really brings you up solid, the fact that even into later life, retirement age, this is still a necessity.
15: Absolutely. Well, I think what we're seeing is that back in the day, independence, you know, there was like a finish line. It was very linear. Like, you would go to school, you would get a job, you would do, you know, these things in order. And, you know, we're not seeing that finish line being so linear anymore. And we're seeing it being pushed out further and further because of some of the reasons I just mentioned. But what you touched on around the parents being older is very important too, because now we have parents who are in the middle of planning their own retirement, and they have their own expenses. So, you know, one of our perspectives on this is, you know, supporting your kids doesn't have to be a competing priority with yours, but definitely parents need to consider their own essential expenses. Like, do you have your emergency savings? What are your debt repayment needs? And are you set for retirement or not? So how much can you help your children as much as you want to? I think it's important, that old saying of put your mask on first is never more truer than in a scenario like this.
0: From a banking perspective, what's this doing to generational wealth, family wealth? I can only assume that if parents are helping to pay their kids utilities or rent or groceries, that's money that's not going into a savings plan or a retirement plan.
15: It definitely is having an impact on parents and their ability to achieve their own goals, which is why, you know, we're recommending, make sure that you think about your own goals and targets first before you help your kids. But you know what, Russell, it's become a reality too. So it's nice for me to say that, but many parents are like, hey, I don't have a choice. I have kids who are struggling to, you know, make ends meet, pay rent, even buy groceries. Like, we're seeing quite a few parents are helping even with things like groceries. It's not about essentials. So, you know, we're looking at sort of this shift, and we're calling it the family plan. Like, you've heard about those family plans for cell phone and what all these things. This is a family helping you with the cost of everyday life into the future. So it is having an impact on retirement, on, you know, future savings for parents. And we're seeing a lot of those conversations popping up with our advisors in the branches and on the phone. So now this becomes, you know, a conversation around, should you be giving money or should you be giving advice? Like, don't make assumptions on what your kids need. Have this kind of check-in to know, what is the need? Sometimes it is just advice and a little bit of skill around managing the income that they are making, right? Hopefully.
0: What else would a parent need to diagnose before they hand over money automatically? What questions should they be asking?
15: I'm going to start off with saying I think they should have a conversation, period. And I say that because money is very emotional. We know people don't like to talk about it. You're not making any assumptions in those conversations either. So many of the banks, including RBC, have tools, budgets, which actually shows you what's flowing in and out. So sit down. Here's how much is coming in. Here's how much is going out. So you're actually speaking to facts and not emotions. To start with that, you know, a monthly check-in would help everyone understand what support is available, how is it going, and then have your kids choose something where they can be independent. But as they're getting off to school, like maybe it's to say, yeah, mom and dad or mom and whoever are going to help you with your tuition and your living expenses, but you're going to pay for your textbooks, or you are solely responsible for your cell phone bill. So starting to teach them independence around one specific accountability, I think, is a great place to go. And then as they get older, really having the conversations based on facts and not feelings, because there's a lot of feelings involved when we talk about money, as we know. They don't want to keep their kids financially dependent. They really want them to have independence, but they want to give them a good kickoff, you know, and start off that runway.
0: Well, the main thing is to keep in mind that there are tools out there. RBC, for example, has something called the Know Me budget, N-O-M-I budget. And there's also student planning as well that you can get through the Student Hub at RBC. And there are other resources, of course, available wherever you look. My thanks today for a bit of help on all of this issue of parenting and spending, for that matter. Luciana Adragna is Vice President of Client Segments and Everyday Banking for RBC. Luciana, thanks for sharing some thoughts on this. It'll be helpful, I'm sure.
15: Thank you so much, Russell. Have a great day.
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16: 7:45, rainy and foggy in Metro. The temperature is at 10. Good morning. I'm Sarah Strickland. In our news, it costs a little less to fill up on fuels this morning. However, the prices remain sky high. A 29-year-old has been charged following a break-in at the PharmaSave in St. George's early Saturday morning. The Newfoundland and Labrador Liquor Corporation's new store on Topsail Road in the old Walmart will open early next year. We'll have some of the details on that. And in international news, flyers across the United States faced massive travel disruptions yesterday after equipment outages stopped flights at major airports. And we'll take a look at traffic, weather, the VOCM question of the day. But first in our news, 54-year-old Robert Spurl is facing weapons charges after reports of a man threatening another with a firearm on the weekend. The call came in to police around 3:30 Saturday morning in the area of New Cove Road. The operation forced the temporary closure of roads in the area. RNC say the home in question was contained and the Tactics and Rescue Unit was called in to assist. The accused left the multi-unit property without incident and was taken into custody. The RNC's Criminal Investigation Division seized a BB gun that resembled a handgun from the property, as well as pellets and CO2 cartridges. Spurl is facing a variety of weapons charges, including pointing a firearm, uttering threats, and assault with a weapon. RNC has charged a man with drug possession after his arrest in a green space at Rollins Cross. It all stems from open drug use last Friday afternoon at the site of the old Flavins Lane electric plant. The arrest comes as concerns and frustration mount about open drug use in the capital city. St. John's Mayor Danny Breen himself last month wrote the provincial and federal governments asking for help and support to respond to increased public safety concerns. The 48-year-old, who was charged with possession of a controlled substance, was released to appear in court at a later date. A man is facing a slew of charges following a violent home invasion in Buena Vista last week. VOCM's Mahalia Artis reports.
17: Police received the call about a break-in at a home on Sebastian Drive last Thursday. They say three people wearing masks were observed on video surveillance forcing their way inside the home and assaulting the lone occupant. The three culprits fled on foot. Notable damage was caused inside the home and some items were stolen. The victim was sent to hospital for treatment. 45-year-old Chris Delaney was arrested without incident at a home in the town on Friday. He is facing 12 charges in total, including robbery, assault with a weapon, and breaking and entering. The accused appeared in court on Monday. A full list of charges against him can be found online at VOCM.com. An investigation into the identities of the other two suspects is ongoing. Mahalia Artis, VOCM, Local News Now.
16: A 51-year-old man has been charged after Gander RCMP found him with a stolen vehicle and a firearm. A patrol officer spotted a vehicle just after midnight Sunday morning that matched the description of a van that had previously been reported stolen. The van was stopped on Memorial Drive and Jason Tucker was taken into custody. Police seized an improperly secured firearm from inside the vehicle. An investigation connected Tucker to an unrelated break and enter at a business in early August, resulting in additional charges. A full list of charges can be found online at VOCM.com. A 29-year-old has been charged following a break-in at the PharmaSave in St. George's early Saturday morning. RCMP say the suspect was found inside the pharmacy when they arrived. Police say he refused to comply with commands to leave the business and the building was contained. The suspect ran from the scene as officers were making their way inside. Police dog Pez tracked Tyrone Lasaga down and he was taken to hospital for assessment and treatment. He was remanded to custody pending a court appearance on charges of break and enter with intent, resisting an officer, and failing to comply with a release order. Police say further charges are possible. It costs a little less to fill up on fuels this morning, although prices remain sky high. Gas is down by 2 cents a liter, diesel drops by over 3 cents on the island, and by about 2.5 cents in Labrador West. Furnace oil is down by close to 3 cents. The price of stove oil is down by less than 2 cents per liter. Flyers across the United States face massive travel disruptions on Monday after equipment outages stopped flights at Newark Liberty Airport in New Jersey and Philadelphia International. More than 1,000 flights were canceled nationwide and over 6,000 were delayed.
18: There was this backup 600-foot fiber line that was just inoperable, and we're learning that it was accidentally cut by a New Jersey Transit construction crew. That's what triggered all of this. And then they weren't able to fix it. They really tried to fix it. They weren't able to fix it for quite a long time.
16: The Newfoundland and Labrador Liquor Corporation's new store on Topsail Road will open early next year. Here's VOCM's Richard Duggan.
19: The NLC released its financial performance for the first quarter of the 2026-27 fiscal year yesterday. They say the lease agreement for the new location, which is located inside the old Walmart building, has been finalized, and the store will open in the fourth quarter of the fiscal, which would be within the first few months of 2027. The NLC has also awarded an RFP for a new store in Placentia, which is slated to open soon. Meanwhile, several new cannabis retailers are set to open throughout the province. Earlier this year, the NLC issued a call for up to 15 new stores in rural and underserved communities. They say several of those stores are expected to open in the third quarter of the fiscal, meaning either later this year or early next. Richard Duggan, VOCM, Local News Now.
16: The Liberal government has introduced legislation which it says will help unions and employers get to deals faster and reduce labor disruptions in the economy. Bill C-39 includes changes to streamline project approvals across the country and adjustments to the Canada Labor Code. Jobs Minister Patty Hajdu says the changes will strengthen labor rights through changes to the Labor Code, though critics argue they weaken them.
20: In terms of workers' rights, we're actually strengthening their rights that if in a worst-case scenario, a minister must refer to the CIRB parties who are deadlocked in dispute, that there are stronger criteria than minister.
21: Unions don't agree, though. They say this is weakening the right strike.
20: Well, they're incorrect, and I would encourage them to certainly contact us.
16: Government says it's to keep pace with a rapidly changing economy while protecting workers' rights to strike. As the fall sitting of Parliament is underway, many seats remain vacant. The House of Commons rose in mid-June for the summer break, and since then, 9 MPs have stepped down. 3 by-elections have already been held, which the governing Liberals swept, including a riding they snatched from the Conservatives in Quebec. The 6 remaining vacancies previously held by Liberals, Conservatives, and one each by the Bloc Québécois and the NDP will require by-elections in the coming months. The Canadian Taxpayers Federation is calling on MPs to stop overspending as they return to the House of Commons for the fall sitting of Parliament. Federal Director for the CTF, Franco Terrazano, says he has a simple message to legislators: stop borrowing money.
1: You look at interest charges on the federal debt. Every single dollar that you're now paying in federal sales tax goes to pay interest on the debt, right? So think about that next time you're standing out there in that checkout line ready to pay for your items. And of course, the federal sales tax, every single dollar Canadians paying federal sales tax going to pay interest on the debt. So this fall session, we're going to get a federal budget. And I think priority number one has to be, hey, just stop borrowing so much money.
16: A Quebec man found guilty of second-degree murder in the stabbing deaths of his 2 children 17 years ago is expected to appear today before the Parole Board of Canada. Here's Hannah Stoles.
2: Guy Turcotte is expected to make a request for temporary escorted absences from prison. The former cardiologist was found guilty in 2015 after stabbing his 5-year-old son and his 3-year-old daughter dozens of times in 2009. The now 54-year-old was sentenced to life in prison with no possibility of parole for 17 years. He was originally found not criminally responsible of the murders in 2011, but that verdict was overturned on appeal. A spokesperson for the Parole Board of Canada says decisions on escorted temporary absence requests are not published, but may be delivered orally at the end of the hearing. Hannah Stoles, The Canadian Press.
16: The BC government is filing legal action against OpenAI in California court in connection with the Tumbler Ridge mass shooting. BC Attorney General Nikki Sharma provided the update yesterday. Sharma says the BC government is committed to working with Ottawa to ensure the proper regulation of AI in Canada and around the world. She says California is the right place to be filing the lawsuit against OpenAI, which the BC government alleges should have informed law enforcement after flagging troubling conversations involving the shooter.
22: Decision not to report happened in California. What we're alleging in our claim is that AI knew that there were serious things happening in that chat, and they failed to report, happening in California. The families who we are in contact with very closely, with our lawyers, filed in California. We want to be there to support them. The second part of the work that we're doing is to make sure that tragedies like that never happen again. We're bringing the fight to OpenAI in California to do just that.
16: Converse has pulled a controversial ad and is apologizing after critics said the ad evokes the KKK. Here's ABC's Hannah Batah. A fourth whale that was relocated out of Marineland in July has now died. Here's Naira Ahmed.
23: It's the third whale relocation death at the Shedd Aquarium in Chicago. The Chicago Zoo took 10 of the 30 belugas moved from the Niagara Falls, Ontario tourist attraction over the course of 6 weeks in the summer. The zoo in Chicago says the 26-year-old beluga had some issues eating since arriving from Marineland, but it does not know what caused the death. Another Marineland beluga died last week after being relocated to a zoo in Spain. Naira Ahmed, The Canadian Press.
16: The vice president of the provincial U18 AAA Hockey League says the Central Impact lost 3 to 5 players ahead of the season, forcing the Grand Falls-Windsor team to fold. The franchise had been a stepping stone in the community for years, but announced late last week that it was shutting down, leaving the league with just 4 active teams. Vice President Darren Halloran says many of the departing players left to play out of province, believing there are greater opportunities elsewhere.
24: They were competitive. They were, I think they were 2-2 during the weekend, or they might have even been 3-2. But, you know, like, it's that kind of thing that, you know, players aren't supporting what's going on, and then the parents are thinking that they have the next Sidney Crosby, and it's great to dream, but we have a league here that you can develop for 1 or 2 years. You don't have to run away.
16: He says the cost to play at $12,000 to $15,000 per season is worth the money if the players choose to stay. The application process for Collision Clinic's Enriching Lives car giveaway is now open. The annual event, now in its 23rd year, sees a team of technicians donate their time to restore an accident-damaged vehicle and donate it to a person or family just in time for the holidays. The event has produced many heartwarming stories over the years from people who otherwise would not have the means to purchase a vehicle. The deadline for applications is November 2nd, with the chosen family receiving their new rig a few weeks before Christmas. More information can be found online at vocm.com. Eddie Money once said you needed 2 tickets to paradise. However, you only need 1 lucky ticket from the town of Paradise to be the province's newest lotto winner. Someone who purchased a daily grand ticket in the town yesterday won the second prize of $25,000 a year for life. Atlantic Lotto will have more information once the winner comes forward. A Gander woman is taking her cooking skills to the national stage. 38-year-old Rebecca Abbott is one of 16 home cooks competing in the new season of MasterChef Canada, which premieres tonight. Abbott, a reservist with the Air Cadet program, says she draws on the discipline of her military training when the pressure is on in the kitchen. Her standout dish is pan-seared chicken breast with Newfoundland savory potato cakes and blueberry tarragon sauce. MasterChef Canada premieres on CTV at 8:30 Newfoundland time, 8 o'clock in most of Labrador. Taking a look at the VOCM question of the day, what is your greatest source of economic stress? Fuel prices, housing, heating, or groceries? Weigh in over at VOCM.com under the question of the day. Time now, 8 o'clock. Up next, your VOCM traffic and weather forecast.
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0: And taking a look at traffic now, we're starting to see a bit of a slowdown on Highway 1 from about the Team Gujou Highway turnoff all the way over past Pippi Park. So it's in the eastbound lane. Things are looking pretty slow there. We've also got some slowdowns now on Prince Philip Parkway along Memorial University. Kimmount Road from Columbus Drive all the way back to Kelsey Drive area is looking pretty slow as well at this hour. In fact, it's extending all the way back in through Mount Pearl area, past Mount Carson Avenue. For that matter, Topsail Road extending from the Highway 1 turnoff back to Carwood Drive area. Some slowdowns and real slow turns there. We got some slowdowns as well coming in off the Highway 1 towards Donovan's Industrial Park as well. So look for some slowdowns there. We've got a crash out on Highway 2, and that is slowing things down now out near Three Arm Pond and the Three Island Pond Playground area, Peacekeeper's Way. So there's a crash there that's slowing things down in the eastbound lane. So mind things there. We've got another spot now out near the Foxtrap Access Road. Things are exceedingly slow in the Trans-Canada Highway in that section as well. So that's kind of what we're looking at right now for traffic at this hour, and it is a bit wet out there, so mind your speeds as well this morning. That's a look at traffic.
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16: St. John's Metro, rest of the Avalon and Clarenville, the showers and the fog should move out. Then a few sunny breaks today. Northwesterly winds 30 and a high of 13. Mainly cloudy with a few showers for tonight. Northerly winds 30, low of 7, and sunny tomorrow, high of 14. Central Newfoundland, showers or drizzle for today. Northeasterly winds 30 and a high of 12. Skies clearing late this evening, a low of plus 5, except patchy frost in low-lying areas. Sunny for tomorrow, high of 15. For the south coast, sun and cloud today. Northwesterly winds 30 and a high of 14. A few clouds for tonight, low of 6, sunny tomorrow, high of 14. And for the west coast, southwest coast, northern peninsula, sunny breaks today, northerly winds 30 and a high of 11, clear skies tonight, low of plus 4, the risk of frost, and sunny for tomorrow, high of 12. Right now in St. John's, we have some light drizzle and fog. The temperature is at 10. 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
0: 4 minutes past 8 o'clock on your VOCM Mornings. I'm Russell. Jerry Lynn is off today. We got a big discussion going on here this morning about our finances. We've been talking a bit about, well, how adults, parents are having to pay for their adult kids still into their 30s. We'll talk about what it's doing to our payroll and the stress that so many of us are feeling these days. And we'll also check in with the Canadian Taxpayers Federation. They want the government to get their own spending under control. And also we'll check in with the Newfoundland and Labrador Liquor Corporation. They have had a pretty good run of late. We'll find out the latest from them. Well, it is quite a morning out there, and we've been discussing the financial outlook for so many, as it's not really a particularly bright one for a lot of folks. And earlier this morning, the National Payroll Institute released findings from its 2026 survey on working Canadians. It's their 18th annual survey, and it provides insights into the financial wellness of working Canadians. It tracks trends and key factors impacting our financial health and workplace. Peter Zanatakis is president of the National Payroll Institute. He joins me now. Good morning, Peter. Thanks for coming on the show.
6: Good morning. Thank you very much for having me on the program.
0: What would you say is the amount of people who are having these kinds of difficulties with making ends meet?
6: Well, working Canadians are in financial crisis as more are losing control of their finances. Nearly half of working Canadians right now are considered financially stressed, compared to about a third last year, which is the highest we've ever experienced since we started doing this research.
0: What does it say about the expenses that we have? Where are people finding the most stress?
6: Everyday living costs are the top stressor, as more than half of people have said that groceries and household products are the main source of financial stress. So it really is hitting the household budget significantly.
0: I wonder where something like your car payment or your house payment comes into this, because my goodness, those things have doubled for a lot of people over the last few years. I mean, that eats up a lot of your paycheck as well, doesn't it?
6: Absolutely. The financial stress that Canadians are feeling right now has really resulted in an erosion of savings capacity. So when those emergencies come in, if they don't have a buffer or some emergency savings, that really does make a huge impact on their financial resiliency. And we're certainly seeing that in the numbers.
0: What's it doing to our mood?
6: Well, optimism is fading, as only 1 in 4 of employed Canadians are optimistic about the future. So this pessimism is about the future is really seeping in, and it's actually compounding the financial pressure.
0: Are people just generally in despair over this kind of stuff?
6: Well, financial stress is not just a money issue. It affects mental health, concentration, even relationships. Nearly half of employed Canadians, report, anxiety or even depression connected to financial stress. And so they're really looking for practical ways to help regain some control. And that's something that employers can even play a role in supporting.
0: What's it doing to our ability to save or even to pay down some debt?
6: It's extremely difficult. Those living paycheck to paycheck has also worsened. It's about 28% would not meet their financial obligations if their pay were delayed just for one single week. Wow. And so it really does start with some discipline on savings, as well as some employer support to put them in a better financially resilient position in order to deal with some of those emergencies.
0: What level of Atlantic Canadians feel like they can pay themselves first or have something left over?
6: Well, our research indicated that half of Canadians said that they would be benefiting from employer-sponsored emergency savings programs. But right now, less than one in five actually have access to it. So really, employers can expand access to emergency savings programs. Hmm. And it really is about putting a little bit aside every paycheck. So you can start small and build momentum. We've even found that even a few thousand dollars put aside to deal with emergencies can really significantly improve your financial resilience.
0: So even if you found a way to put aside 10% of your take-home pay, that goes a long way down the road.
6: It doesn't even have to be 10%. It can be a much smaller amount. The research has indicated that even $2,500 or $3,000 aside on an annual basis can really make a big difference, because it's those emergencies that are coming in. And what typically happens when you're either spending all of your pay or more than your net pay, you're relying on credit card debt. And that becomes a vicious cycle in terms of, enhancing your financial stress.
0: Three options for you, Peter, as we wrap up. How much of these numbers do you feel will either remain steady, could get worse, might get better?
6: Well, the economic situation, the economic uncertainty is a huge factor here, as we've seen, optimism fading a little bit. So when people have current financial stress and they're not putting aside a little bit of money every paycheck, and they're feeling that financial uncertainty with the economic situation, that could potentially exacerbate the problem. But people have to start somewhere, and building that financial resiliency can go a long way to alleviate some of that financial stress.
0: Well, it's something that we're all thinking about, that's for sure. Peter Xanatakis is president of the National Payroll Institute. They've recently issued some facts and figures about how we're feeling about our finances through Atlantic Canada. Peter, thank you for giving some extra thoughts on these numbers and some suggestions on how to make things better, and I appreciate your time today.
6: Thank you very much.
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0: 11 minutes after 8 o'clock, the fall session of the House of Commons is underway in Ottawa. With a turbulent summer behind everyone, the focus is now on charting a path ahead. At least one group wants the government to think about spending, or maybe at least not spending. The Canadian Taxpayers Federation have issued their main priorities for the government over the course of the autumn sitting. And the federal director of the CTF is Franco Terrazano. He joins me now to discuss their concerns. Good morning, Franco. How are you?
1: Hey, good morning. Thanks for having me on today.
0: What do you think should be a key priority as this parliament gets together for the fall?
1: Well, look, I get there's a lot of stuff going on right now, but I think a big priority for these politicians, these members of parliament back in Ottawa, it has to be to stop borrowing money. Right? Like, you see the federal government borrowing about $65 billion this year. No plan to stop borrowing that money, balance the budget, pay down the debt. And it's having real consequences for everyday Canadians right now. You look at interest charges on the federal debt. Every single dollar that you're now paying in federal sales tax goes to pay interest on the debt, right? So think about that next time you're standing out there in that checkout line ready to pay for your items. And of course, the federal sales tax, every single dollar Canadians paying federal sales tax going to pay interest on the debt. So this fall session, we're going to get a federal budget. And I think priority number one has to be, hey, just stop borrowing so much money.
0: What are you able to identify, or have you identified which areas government can cut back in? It's because it's sometimes hard to know where to make those cuts.
1: Yeah, that's a great question. And you know, let me start with, I think probably the best place to identify savings is just stick to your own budget. In last November, for example, the federal government tables its budget. It says it's going to spend, hey, we're going to spend $588 billion. 6 months later, it tables its budget update, and then it says it's going to spend $594 billion. So in the span of just 6 months, the government was already on track to spend $6 billion over its own budget, right? So step number one, just stick to your own budget.
0: The curious thing, and we've noticed this in this province, is the fact that since the Iran war started up with America, revenues have been coming in quite substantial numbers, and it's certainly added to the coffers in this province, in Alberta as well. What do you think that does at the federal level in terms of lowering that projected deficit for this year?
1: Well, you know, it doesn't do anything if you just spend over your own budget, right? Like if government revenues come in higher, and that's what tends to happen when you see inflationary times, right? Just think about it. Prices go up, you pay more in sales tax, or you might see higher corporate or personal income taxes as a result. Well, the problem is if the government's taking in more revenue and it doesn't spend more, okay, borrowing goes down, borrowing costs go down. But the flip side of the coin is also true, right? If an extra $6 billion falls into the lap of the federal government and then they just spend that extra $6 billion, they're not actually reducing borrowing costs.
0: One of the things this government has done since coming into power is target the civil service. It's expected that there's been some layoffs already and more to come. How efficient do you think that could make spending at the federal level?
1: Well, I think it needs to be more efficient for sure. And, you know, just quite frankly, there needs to be bigger targets to the federal bureaucracy. You saw in the previous 10 year, the previous 10 years, the federal government has added more than 80,000 federal employees. The growth in the number of federal bureaucrats alone has gone up, what is it, more than 30%? Mm-hmm. Okay, so the growth in the federal bureaucracy has more than doubled the population that pays for it. So there has to be bigger cuts to the federal bureaucracy, especially when you look at more than half of the government's day-to-day spending is going to the bureaucracy. So there is no ending the borrowing. There is no reducing the interest payments on the debt unless the federal government makes its bureaucracy more affordable and more efficient for taxpayers.
0: So how likely is it when you see a federal government talk about expanding its commitment to NATO and so forth and, I don't know, doubling or tripling those numbers? I mean, does it seem like this government will ever get spending in check if it's just going to lob more money at defense spending?
1: Well, you know, I don't want to be naive. We both see these budget numbers, and they are startling how much the government is borrowing. Look, the government has no plan to balance the budget or stop borrowing money. But that's why you have groups like the Canadian Taxpayers Federation that has to keep pointing back to the debt. Say, hey, look, it's not like you're flush with cash. You have un-money right now. Like, that's why there's groups like us pointing to these types of facts. But you know, where I think the government might make some progress on is our third priority, and that's cutting uncompetitive taxes. I just think everyone in Canada right now, with what's going on with the U.S., we understand, like, hey, you got to make the economy more competitive, and that means reducing the drag, reducing the taxes that have been holding us back for a long time.
0: Which ones are you most identifying?
1: Okay, I'll talk with two. I'll talk one big one and one smaller one. Okay, so the bigger one is the industrial carbon tax, the tax on, for example, fertilizer, steel plants, oil and gas, food processing plants, things of that nature. Mm-hmm. The smaller one, but still really painful, especially in your local community, is the federal alcohol tax that goes up every year. Right? That really impacts brewers, it really impacts distilleries, but it also impacts the restaurants or the pubs right down the street. So I gave you a big one, gave you a small one. Hopefully they can cut both.
0: 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They're calling on the government to get out the scissors and cut up those credit cards and try and get our debt and deficit under control. Franco, always a pleasure. I hope you have a grand rest of your day.
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16: St. John's Metro, rest of the Avalon and Clarenville, a few showers ending, then sunny breaks, northwesterly winds 30 and a high of 13. Mainly cloudy with a few showers this evening, northerly winds 30 and a low of 7, and sunny tomorrow, high of 14. Central Newfoundland, showers or drizzle today, northeasterly winds 30 and a high of 12. Skies clearing late this evening, low of plus 5, except patchy frost in low-lying areas. Sunny tomorrow, high of 15. For the South Coast, sun and cloud today. Northwesterly winds 30 and a high of 14. A few clouds tonight, low of 6. Sunny tomorrow and a high of 14. And the West Coast, Southwest Coast, Northern Peninsula, sunny breaks for today. Northerly winds 30 and a high of 11. Clear skies tonight, low of plus 4 with the risk of frost. And sunny tomorrow with a high of 12.
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0: Looking at our news headlines to this hour, a Gander woman is taking her cooking skills to the national stage. The Newfoundland and Labrador Liquor Corporation says their new store on Topsail Road will open early next year. And a man's facing a slew of charges following a violent home invasion in Bonavista last week. More details coming up at the bottom of the clock with Sarah Strickland in your VOCM News. It's 8:23 right now, and some disturbing news out of Belleville, Ontario last night as a police officer is in critical but stable condition this morning in hospital. This after exchanging gunfire with a 29-year-old man outside a local synagogue last evening. The assailant involved is reported to be in life

0: a 29-year-old male from Quinte West. What I can speak to today is the impact this event has had on our community and on the members of the Belleville Police Service. During the incident, Constable Jeff Smith sustained serious injuries. Constable Smith joined the Belleville Police Service on December 27, 2013, and has served our community with distinction for nearly 13 years. He is a long-standing and highly respected member of our emergency response unit, known by his colleagues as a dedicated officer, trusted teammate, and committed public servant. Today, I am relieved to share that Constable Smith is recovering in the intensive care unit. While he continues to face a significant road to recovery, his condition has stabilized and we remain hopeful and encouraged by his progress. Our thoughts are with Constable Smith, his family, his friends, and his colleagues. Supporting them has been our top priority. We have dedicated members ensuring the family has the resources, assistance, and support they need as they focus on Constable Smith's recovery. We are incredibly grateful for the community and the outpouring of support we have received from our community and policing partners from across the province. I also want to acknowledge the significant impact this incident has had on Belleville's Jewish community. We recognize the concern and uncertainty many may be feeling, particularly given that this occurred near the Sons of Jacob Synagogue during one of the holiest days in the Jewish faith. Let me be very clear. Hate and violence have no place in our community. Every person deserves to feel safe when attending a place of worship, gathering with loved ones, or participating in community life. We have increased patrols and are maintaining a heightened police presence throughout the city, including around places of worship, while continuing to work closely with community leaders to provide reassurance and support. I also want residents to know there's no ongoing threat to public safety. Our officers will continue to proactively assess community safety needs and maintain a visible presence throughout our community. This incident is also a reminder of the reality of policing. The men and women who wear this uniform are not just police officers. They are parents, spouses, children, friends, and neighbors. Every day they leave their homes and loved ones not knowing what they may encounter. Yet when danger arises, they step forward to protect others. Over the past 17 hours, we have witnessed the very best of the Belleville Police Service. We have seen courage, professionalism, compassion, and resilience. We have seen officers supporting one another, caring for their injured colleagues, and remaining focused on serving the needs and the people of Belleville, despite the challenges they themselves are facing. While this remains an active investigation, we are committed to being as transparent as possible and keeping our community informed. However, as the matter is now under the jurisdiction of the Special Investigations Unit, the Belleville Police Service will not be providing further updates on the investigation at this time. Thank you.
1: That is the Belleville Police Deputy Chief Sherry Meeks providing an update with reporters following that shooting outside a synagogue in Belleville last night. All right, let's check in now with Brian Callahan from the VOCM Open Line Studios. Good morning, Brian.
2: Good morning, Russell. How are you?
1: Not too bad. What's on your mind this morning?
2: Hard to ignore what's happened in New York today. Mm-hmm. There are some obviously very important local topics. I know that just at the end of yesterday's show, Bernie Davis, the opposition House leader, was on talking about this child care issue with the $10 a day.
1: Yeah.
2: And the problems that, of course, operators are facing and the problem that government has with this now, meeting, I believe, on Wednesday to discuss how they're going to resolve the new policy changes, right, that require this 100% sort of, you know, the best they can do to keep it at 100% enrollment. But there are realities that make that really difficult. So we really only touched on it at the end of the show, and I have received some emails and calls about it. So I'm sure we're expecting to talk about that a little more. Very important this time of year, especially. With school back on and everything ramping up, you know, mm-hmm. you know, it's tough enough and expensive enough for childcare. If they lose the $10, you know, if operators start opting out of this, it's going to just make it even tougher. So it's a big issue, of course. But as we're just getting back anyway on a world front, the President of the United States is going to speak today at the UN General Assembly. And whether you like it or not, you almost have to pay attention because he is who he is, and it is what it is.
1: Yeah.

0: From what I gather, he's going to be meeting with 11 world leaders, so goodness knows how that's all going to go. Yeah.
1: And right on time, you have this big cable cut by accident in New York yesterday, which completely disrupted flights in and out of New York City. And here are the world leaders from all the world trying to... timing is everything, isn't it?
0: It is. And
1: accidental, by the way, we understand.
0: Yes, so, you know. Indeed. I mean, it's interesting now, this... discussion of taking potash from Belarus.
1: Yeah,
0: I mean, they're going to have to get it at quite the discount if they're going to, you know, pivot away from getting it from Saskatchewan, which they've done for a very long time, isn't it?
1: Well, I mean, you look at, you know, you're going to ship it from Belarus halfway across the world instead of taking it straight from Saskatchewan. Everything you need to know was in Scott Moe's, the premier of Saskatchewan, of course, was in Scott Moe's comment talking about buying blood potash from Belarus is supporting Russian aggression. It's wrong and doesn't make sense, on top of just common sense and travel-wise and financially. I mean, would they really go out of their way to do it? And not only that, most of what Belarus exports is already spoken for. But, you know, linking up with a supporter of Putin in the Russian war and going through those kinds of lengths to avoid Canadian imports, especially of the critical
0: and I'm guessing
1: supply of potash, is just boggling.
0: Yeah, I'm guessing it's not an easy thing to do either. It could be, goodness knows, months or years before that gets set up.
1: This is one of those ideas that you can absolutely park under. Okay, moving on.
0: Yep. All right.
1: Anyway, easy for us to say.
0: 30 minutes time. You can chat with Brian Callahan, VOCM Open Line. 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He's up in just a few moments, but the news is next at 8:30 on your VOCM Mornings.
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3: At 8:30, we have some light drizzle and fog in Metro, temperature 10. Good morning. I'm Sarah Strickland. A man is facing a slew of charges following a violent home invasion in Bonavista last week. VOCM's Mahalia Artis reports.
4: Police received the call about a break-in at a home on Sebastian Drive last Thursday. They say three people wearing masks were observed on video surveillance forcing their way inside the home and assaulting the lone occupant. The three culprits fled on foot. Notable damage was caused inside the home and some items were stolen. The victim was sent to hospital for treatment. 45-year-old Chris Delaney was arrested without incident at a home in the town on Friday. He is facing 12 charges in total, including robbery, assault with a weapon, and breaking and entering. The accused appeared in court on Monday. A full list of charges against him can be found online at vocm.com. An investigation into the identities of the other two suspects is ongoing. Mahalia Artis, VOCM, Local News Now.
3: A 51-year-old man has been charged after Gander RCMP found him with a stolen vehicle and a firearm. A patrol officer spotted a vehicle just after midnight Sunday morning that matched the description of a van that had previously been reported stolen. The van was stopped on Memorial Drive and Jason Tucker was taken into custody. Police seized an improperly secured firearm from inside the vehicle. An investigation connected Tucker to an unrelated break and enter at a business in early August, resulting in additional charges. A full list of charges can be found at vocm.com. It cost a little less to fill up on fuels this morning, although prices remain sky high. Gas is down by 2 cents a liter, diesel drops by over 3 cents on the island, and about 2.5 cents in Labrador West. Furnace oil is down by close to 3 cents. The price of stove oil drops by less than 2 cents per liter. The application process for Collision Clinic's Enriching Lives car giveaway is now open. The annual event, now in its 23rd year, sees a team of technicians donate their time to restore an accident-damaged vehicle and donate it to a person or family just in time for the holidays. The event has produced many heartwarming stories over the years from people who otherwise would not have the means to purchase a vehicle. The deadline for applications is November 2nd, with the chosen family receiving their new rig a few weeks before Christmas. More information can be found online at vocm.com. Up next, your VOCM traffic and weather forecast.
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7: 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Up to the minute and accurate traffic reports. 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
0: Starting to busy up there quite a bit, isn't it? And right now we've got big traffic delays as it looks out on the highway. That includes the turnoff to the Foxtrap Access Road, so some slowdowns there. We also got on 61 coming into the Peacekeepers Way over near the Danick Place and Frank Roberts Jr. High, some slowdowns there as well at this hour. So that's causing some grief for drivers in that area. And we've got also another big slowdown out near the Burgess Junction, and it's around Gujus Pond Park. So a bit of a couple of delays out that way. Around the city, it is a incident that has happened on the highway from the turnoff to Kenmount Road and Topsail Road area, all the way eastbound on Highway 1. And then again, from Team Guju Highway, there's some slowdowns eastbound lanes in that area. Along the Prince Philip Drive of Memorial University, slowdowns all along there. And the big one is the one that's happening at Portugal Cove Road now. Some massive slowdowns heading into the city from Major's Path area. Other than that, things are looking pretty slow in some spots. Also, we're seeing one on Torbay Road, I should say, out near the intersection with White Rose Drive. So, yeah, just lots of spots that you'll see some slowdowns in the city this morning. So, mind your caution in those areas. That's your traffic.
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3: St. John's Metro, rest of the Avalon and Clarenville, few showers ending, then sunny breaks today. Northwesterly winds 30, high of 13. Mainly cloudy, a few showers for tonight. Northerly winds 30, low of 7. Sunshine tomorrow, high of 14. Central Newfoundland, showers or drizzle today. Northeasterly winds 30 and a high of 12. Skies will clear late this evening, low of plus 5, except patchy frost in low-lying areas. Sunny tomorrow, high of 15. For the South Coast, sun and cloud today. Northwesterly winds at 30 and a high of 14. A few clouds tonight, low of 6. Sunshine tomorrow, high of 14. For the West Coast, Southwest Coast, Northern Peninsula, sunny breaks for today. Northerly winds at 30 and a high of 11. Clear skies tonight, low of plus 4 with the risk of frost. And sunny tomorrow, high of 12. Right now in St. John's, we have some light drizzle and fog. The temperature is at 10. Back with an update just before 9 o'clock for VOCM News. I'm Sarah Strickland.
0: Thank you so much, Sarah Strickland, in our VOCM newsroom for us this morning. 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Well, 8:38 right now here on the program, and let's talk a little bit about this issue as students at Newfoundland's Ukrainian Saturday School have started another season. The Rydna Shulka is registered more than 100 students from kindergarten all the way up to grade 7. The executive director of the Ukrainian National Federation in Canada in the Avalon chapter is Bruce Lilly. He spoke about the school with VOCM's Linda Swain.
9: Okay, so Rydna Shkola is actually a socio-cultural program. It means a Saturday school, but it's been around for over 100 years in other parts of Canada, and it's taken different forms. But in Newfoundland and Labrador, the Rydna Shkola program is for kids basically from kindergarten to grade 7 to be able to, one, I would say, maintain their Ukrainian culture and their language, as well as history, but also, two, be integrated into the Newfoundland and Labrador culture and history and community.
10: So as it suggests, this is only on the weekends?
9: Oh yeah, Saturday morning from about 9:30 till about 2:30.
10: And you already have quite a few kids registered, is that right?
9: Oh yeah, it's about 105 right now.
10: That's fantastic. So how did it come about? Was this something that the families were seeking?
9: Yes, well, it came about a few years ago when we were doing surveys to the Ukrainian diaspora, who was kind of growing in Newfoundland, as you know, as well as our own understanding of what helps people who come to a place settle and integrate in that place. And so with the information we received from their surveys, they were looking for ways and places for their children to hold on to their heritage, but also to be introduced, like I had said, to how things work. For instance, we would bring a police officer would come in and introduce themselves in a friendly manner and kind of talk to them about these types of things.
10: So you've already got some instructors, is that correct?
9: Yep. Yeah, we've got several instructors. We've got, I think, 6 age groups. So there's a kind of a young 5, and then a 6-year-old, 7-year-olds, 8-year-olds, 9 and 10-year-olds are grouped together, and then 11 to 13, each with their own instructor.
10: And I assume then that you have more interest and that more kids could be registering soon?
9: Oh, yes, yeah. And in fact, we've started to see not just Ukrainian newcomers, but, before the full-scale invasion of 2022, there was actually, although a very small amount of people who actually spoke the language or had, roots deeply embedded into their daily lives, there was over 1,000 people on the census in Newfoundland who claimed some type of Ukrainian ancestry. And so I think that due to the news of the last number of years, people are starting to reach out to that part of their ancestry. And so we're seeing kids who are Canadian come and enroll as well.
10: Well, that's fantastic. So I understand that the provincial government was on board with this. How did they help?
9: Oh, yeah. Well, the provincial government, straight from the beginning, has been not only from bringing Ukrainians in to helping them settle, but they've funded these programs that actually are not just about settlement per se, housing and finding employment, but really putting some investment in, let's say, empowering people to put down their roots.
0: That is Bruce Lilly. He's executive director of the Ukrainian National Federation Avalon chapter. And the Rydna Shkola is a Ukrainian Saturday school that's open now for 100 students from kindergarten to grade 7.
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3: St. John's Metro, rest of the Avalon and Clarenville, a few showers ending, then sunny breaks, northwesterly winds 30 and a high of 13. Mainly cloudy with a few showers this evening, northerly winds 30 and a low of 7, and sunny tomorrow, high of 14. Central Newfoundland, showers or drizzle today, northeasterly winds 30 and a high of 12. Skies clearing late this evening, low of plus 5, except patchy frost in low-lying areas. Sunny tomorrow, high of 15. For the south coast, sun and cloud today, northwesterly winds 30 and a high of 14. A few clouds tonight, low of 6. Sunny tomorrow and a high of 14. And the west coast, southwest coast, northern peninsula, sunny breaks for today, northerly winds 30 and a high of 11. Clear skies tonight, low of plus 4 with the risk of frost, and sunny tomorrow with a high of 12.
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0: Happy first day of autumn, and it is promising to be a bit damp today, but rest of the week might be okay, so we'll hold our breath for that. In the meantime, the Newfoundland and Labrador Liquor Corporation has released some financial results for its latest quarter, and VOCM's Richard Duggan spoke with the CEO, Bruce Keating, about how things have been going.
21: From our point of view, it was a pretty solid beginning of the year. Overall, net earnings were almost $48 million, and that was an increase of about $1.7 million over the same period last year. And overall, like I say, sales net were encouraging, and particularly when we think about the weather as well, because even during the first quarter and it extended into the second quarter, a lot of the province had cool, damp weather. So under those circumstances, we were fairly happy with the results.
1: So looking at some of these numbers, there's some movement ups for some categories. There's some movement down for others. What are some of the trends that you're seeing? What are people buying?
21: Well, some of the trends that we're seeing, spirits are down about 2.6% year over year. And again, spirits have been, as a province, we are what we would call over-indexed on spirits. We tend to sell more per capita of spirits in this province than most other jurisdictions, but we have seen that kind of coming down slowly year by year for a number of years, and that's kind of continued in the first quarter. Wine was particularly strong. So as a category, total sales were about $19.5 million, but that was actually 3.4% up year over year. So that was a strong performance by the wine category in the quarter. The ready-to-drink, so the, you know, the single serves, the things like that that you see when you go in, which has been a fairly high-growth category over the past number of years, that was down slightly, a little less than 2% in the quarter. Now, again, part of that will be attributable to the weather, because that one in particular is affected by weather. If you see really, really warm weather, you see that do well. But if weather is a little cooler, then you do see that one being impacted. And I think the other one that I would highlight would be in terms of where we sell product. Obviously, we have licensees, so the bars and restaurants and that around the province. And year over year, they were actually up 6.6% year over year in the first quarter. And I know, like I say, that extended into the second quarter as well. So we see some real strength there, and that's been really encouraging as well, because I know at times there's certainly been pressures on our hospitality sector. So to see the licensees doing well like that, that's been a really positive highlight coming out of the first quarter as well.
1: One thing that I know a lot of people, especially in the West End of St. John's, are going to be interested in, the NLC has finalized its lease agreement to relocate its Topsail Road liquor store to the old Walmart building there on Topsail Road as well. What sort of work now is being completed at that site? And I know that the release says in the fourth quarter that store is expected to open. Can you give us any more specifics on what the target date is to have that new store open?
21: Yeah, we're really excited about that because we feel that the West End of St. John's has really been underserviced in some respects when you look at the standards of some of the other stores that we have. And the building we have on Topsail Road is probably 60, if not 70 years old. So it's quite an old structure that we have there right now. For anybody who's familiar with it, we will be locating adjacent to the Sobeys, as you say, in that plaza, kind of to the left of the Village Mall, where the Sobeys location is. We signed a lease in the first quarter with the landlord there. They are now doing the work they need to do to put it in condition to be able to pass it to us. And we would expect to take tenancy of that location during the month of October, and then we will start doing the internal work that we need to do. So right now we're forecasting an opening of probably February or March of next year. And for us, the period from October up to that February or March will be the time that we will then do the internal renovations and that need to be done. So we're really, really excited about that.
0: That's Bruce Keating. He is CEO of the Newfoundland Labrador Liquor Corporation, discussing the finances of the corporation and also previewing that new location that they'll be opening February, March of next year. Just before we wrap up this morning, just a quick reminder that it's week 3 of the VOCM Cares Lions Club Radio Bingo. Yes, there's a bit of bingo on the go Saturday nights at 6 here on your VOCM. The jackpot is up over $6,000 now, and there's lots of prizing that's guaranteed as you play the game. The cards are just $5 each, get you 4 games to play. 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
3: 5 to 9, we have some light drizzle. Still a little bit of fog out there. Temperature 10 in St. John's. Good morning. I'm Sarah Strickland. 54-year-old Robert Spurl is facing weapons charges after reports of a man threatening another with a firearm on the weekend. The call came in to police around 3:30 Saturday morning in the area of New Cove Road. The operation forced the temporary closure of roads in the area. RNC say the home in question was contained and the tactics and rescue unit was called in to assist. The accused left the multi-unit property without incident and was taken into custody. The RNC's Criminal Investigation Division seized a BB gun that resembled a handgun from the property, as well as pellets and CO2 cartridges. Spurl is facing a variety of weapons charges, including pointing a firearm, uttering threats, and assault with a weapon. The application process for Collision Clinic's Enriching Lives car giveaway is now open. The annual event, now in its 23rd year, sees a team of technicians donate their time to restore an accident-damaged vehicle and donate it to a person or family just in time for the holidays. The event has produced many heartwarming stories over the years from people who otherwise would not have the means to purchase a vehicle. The deadline for applications is November 2nd, with the chosen family receiving their new rig a few weeks before Christmas. Eddie Money once said you needed two tickets to paradise. However, you only need one lucky ticket from the town of Paradise to be the province's newest lotto winner. Someone who purchased a daily grand ticket in the town yesterday won the second prize of $25,000 a year for life. Atlantic Lotto will have more information once the winner comes forward. Up next, your VOCM traffic and weather forecast.
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7: It's the information you need to get where you're going safely and on time. Up to the minute and accurate traffic reports. 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
0: Got a slowdown now that's happening on Highway 10 out towards Babels, actually just south of Middle Pond. A bit of a slowdown there this morning to add to the ones that are, well, copious around the city this morning. You've got some slowdowns along the Columbus Drive, Prince Philip Parkway from about, Torbay Road, all the way over past Portugal Cove Road to the Memorial University to Kenmount Road. Some slowdowns there. You've got some pretty significant slowdowns on Highway 1, especially heading east from the turnoff to Torbay Road all the way back to past the turnoff to the Team Kuju Highway. And then you've got more heading out towards Thorburn Road and area. So it is slow in the eastbound lane on the Trans-Canada Highway this morning on the Outer Ring Road. And elsewhere, you've got some spots out on Topsail Road out towards Carwood Drive in Paradise, and a few spots in Chamberlain's and Conception Bay South this morning to also be aware of as you head towards Peacekeepers Way. That's a look at your traffic to this hour.
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3: St. John's Metro, rest of the Avalon and Clarenville should start to clear up a little bit. Some sunny breaks today. Northwesterly winds at 30, high of 13. Central Newfoundland, showers or drizzle today. Northeasterly winds 30 and a high of 12. For the south coast today, sun and cloud. Northwesterly winds 30, high of 14. And the west coast, southwest coast, the Northern Peninsula, sunny breaks today, northerly winds 30 and a high of 11. Right now in St. John's, we have some light drizzle, still a little bit of fog out there. The temperature is at 10. Back with an update at 10 o'clock for VOCM News. I'm Sarah Strickland.
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9: And good morning and welcome to the Tuesday edition of Open Line. My name is Brian Callahan, of course, here along with the producer of the program, David Williams, who will take your calls, put you in the queue as per usual, and get you on the air in the St. John's metro area. Those numbers to call are 709-273-5211. Long distance 1-888-590-VOCM. That's 8626, of course. And the email address, openline@vocm.com. So still a little gray and dark and drizzly out there. It's officially the first day of fall, and it certainly felt like it coming in this morning. But hang in there, because the next few days will actually buck that fall trend with some really nice September weather in the forecast, which, you know, we've kind of become known for in recent years when the hurricanes aren't blowing us away. And a surprise slight dip in the price of some fuels, all fuels really today, the major ones. Well, wonders never cease, but wait for it, I'm sure that relief will flip in no time. And yeah, the fall, very much my favorite season, I'll just say that right out there, definitely my favorite season, for the lovely crisp weather, yes, but also for the baseball playoffs. And unfortunately, it does not look like the Jays will be a part of that this year, unless something really dramatic and drastic and historic occurs. They dropped another tough one last night, eeks, to the Orioles. They were clinging on to a 3-2 lead for most of the game, but then, boom, that was done in the eighth. The polar bear cracks one. And now any combination of Jays losses and White Sox wins, because White Sox do hold down that third and final wildcard spot, totaling two. So Jays lose tonight and White Sox win, they're done. In other words, they could be eliminated tonight. Yeah, and at this point, I might be okay with that. Just to put us all, our real diehard fans, out of their misery. I'm a baseball fan first. Love to see the Jays, you know, in a bit of playoff action. But, you know, clinging to the slimmest of hopes here for the last month or so. So, you know, maybe it's about time. And if you saw last night's game, and you might have heard me before talk about this, you might have seen the Orioles catcher take a foul tip, 100 miles an hour fastball, square in the face. In the mask, of course, the hockey goalie-style masks that were incorporated some years back, you know, trying to cushion the blow or deflect the balls a bit more than the straight flat masks that they had for decades. But this one, not a square in the face, and knocked him down, kept him down for a few minutes. And yet, they somehow let him continue. And I've harped on this before, the double standard from what happens when you take a shot like that to the head in baseball, compared to the protocol for, say, similar trauma or smacks to the head in other sports like hockey and football, and the blue tents and stuff. So, you know, they give him a little once-over. They talk to him for a minute. He stays in the game, finishes that inning, and another inning before someone smartened up, I guess, whether it was himself or symptoms or whatever got worse, and he left the game for good, for a proper assessment. But anyway, have we not learned from this stuff yet? The CTE, the damage done, you know, CTE can only, you know, these conditions, life-altering conditions, brain injuries can, a lot of them can, well, they can only really be diagnosed after death, you know, through a proper analysis of the brain and what damage was done by said trauma to the head. So I just mentioned that again. And speaking of trauma to the head, the Cubs, Alex Bregman suffered a serious eye injury. Got a foul ball. I don't know if you saw the replay of this, but he got a foul ball in the face while waiting in the on-deck circle. Ouch. I mean, no, more than ouch. You couldn't even make out the right side of his face or left side of his face afterward. Horrible. And there have been so many incidents like that and near misses. I've been on the on-deck circle and dodged a few over my lifetime, but they're not coming at me that fast. So they'll have to probably change something about that too, just like they put up netting all around to save fans from getting a ball or a bat in the head. You know, something to do either with the proximity to the plate for these on-deck circles or whatever. Anyway, and it was another close call yesterday, just like the Bregman incident. Just missed another guy's head. Anyway, food for thought. NFL Monday Nighter, LA Rams. They put out the Giants in in their place. They put the Giants in their place, dominating 28-6 over the Giants in California last night, and that evens both teams' records at a win apiece. That was a pretty big game for the Rams, really. And so look, there's uber amounts of news out there. I'm just going to touch on a couple of quick things because, yes, we have callers, and I appreciate that. There'll be a few more than a few eyes on the UN today, especially around 10:30 Island time here, shortly after 9 Eastern in New York, when the President of the United States is expected to address the general UN General Assembly. Might be closer to 11 our time. I think the Brazilian president speaks before him, more like an introductory thing. And world leaders, including Mark Carney, will be in the room. Although Carney did miss some meetings last night due to this weird accidental slicing of a major cable that affects air traffic control, of all things, and caused all kinds of problems, flight cancellations, disruptions, all that sort of thing. And Carney won't deliver a speech at this one. Instead, Foreign Affairs Minister Anita Anand will give Canada's address, while Carney has other meetings, either with investors and big discussions again, I say big, on a two-state solution in the Middle East between the Israelis and Palestinians. Okay, we'll see where that goes. They've been beating that drum for a long time. Two-state solution, not everybody on board. And another hot topic, of course, right now is Trump's claim that the U.S. is working hard on a deal to replace its supply of potash from Saskatchewan, yeah, with supply from Belarus, of all places, on the other side of the world. And, of course, it's all part of the tariff and trade war. But as pointed out by Saskatchewan Premier Scott Moe, it just makes no financial sense, geographic sense, ethical sense. He had a great, you know, if you missed any of this, he summed it up in a social media post yesterday. Buying blood potash from Belarus is supporting Russian aggression. Wrong, doesn't make sense. We have sanctions against Belarus for supporting the war criminal of Putin's invasion of Ukraine. Does anyone believe Belarusian blood potash shipped through Russia is going to be more affordable, more sustainable, or more ethical than potash shipped from Saskatchewan right here in North America? So anyway, I throw that out there. Welcome your thoughts. This is the kind of stuff that we continue to have to put up with. I mean, that one, again, out of left field, doesn't appear very well thought out, but hey, threats are threats. And look, closer to home, I know I had the opposition House leader. I know I'm a little all over the place today, but just in order of importance and things that are coming at me, this row over childcare and potential interruptions of the much ballyhooed $10 a day childcare. And as I mentioned, we had opposition House leader Bernie Davis on the program, but it was really late yesterday at the end of the show. Really didn't get into a lot of this important issue that affects a lot of families. You know, government taking away basically from operators who don't fill all of their spaces. So the new policy change, you know, they're trying to make sure all spaces are filled, but it's just not possible in some cases. And if you don't, then you lose funding from government on this and you may not qualify. So if the policy continues, many they're saying they may opt out. And that'll just drive costs, of course, up. Anyway, there are meetings apparently scheduled for tomorrow with all the players here, with government to try to head this one off at the pass, because that's all we need in this light of cost of living and expenses. Throw that on families. I can't imagine the extra expense that would come with that. And let's see. Look, I really haven't had a chance to get into the coming Alberta vote, but I've got lots to say on it if you want. You know, it's not an actual vote on referendum, of course. It's a vote to see what the interest is and gauge whether or not they will hold one formal vote to separate or to stay. And we can get into all that. I've got all, you know, there's 10 questions on the ballot. And, you know, there will be one. Specifically, the question will be whether the government of Alberta should commence the legal process required under the Canadian Constitution to hold a binding provincial referendum on whether Alberta should separate from Canada. So that's number 10 question on the ballot of 10 questions, and that's October the 19th. And, of course, the Quebec election is October the 5th, and we can get into all of that, too. But I have a ton of... Look, I'm going to go right to callers, Dave. There's a few lining up there. I don't want to keep people waiting. Do you want me to just go right in order, or what should I do? Let's go to line number two. Alvin Hewlett, you're on the air.
10: Good morning, Skipper. How are you?
9: How are you? Pretty good, bud. There's nothing on the go.
10: That's pretty well put, yeah.
9: Creepers.
10: I haven't called you in a little while, because for a short while there, I was back on His Majesty's service, but I'm back in civilian land again now. I went up to the Confederation Building to help out with the business of getting the resolution through the House. So that was a different experience for me, for someone who hasn't been involved in any kind of a campaign for 20 years, but
9: was that a formal,
10: I enjoyed it immensely.
9: Was that a formal role, Alan? Like, were you recruited, or was this...
10: Well, you talk about government, huh? I went up there, and they asked me to help out because I've had experience in the House and, you know, a lifetime in politics and so on and so forth. So they said, well, you know, we'll pay you good money to help us for a couple of weeks or whatever. And, of course, I've been on your show and on other media and so on, so I figured if they started to pay me real money, it would be a scandal. So yeah. I said, pay me $1 a year if you must pay me something. And I was up there for 2 weeks, and my contract for $1 a year never arrived before I finished. So the wheels of the mills of the gods grind slowly, but they grind exceedingly fine, I think. Took a while to get that sort of thing sorted out, and I was in and out before they did.
9: Oh, okay.
10: But it was, it would have been a formal role had it been required to be, put it that way.
9: Well, let me ask you this. I mean, has the die, I'm going to quote Julius Caesar right off the top of my head, has the die been cast?
10: Yes, I think so. The privilege of working with the Premier and some of his senior staff and senior ministers, cheek to cheek and jowl to jowl, like for, well, 2 weeks straight, preparation meetings and so on and so forth, and then actual, you know, meetings on a daily basis as the thing went down in the House, you know.
9: Mm-hmm.
10: And they're deadly serious about what they're doing, and they seem to feel that they're on the right track, and, they have a plan to move forward, and, yeah, I think the die is cast. We will go on to flesh out, I guess, the initial agreements into something much more technical and legal, assuming the whole thing, you know, gets by the Quebec election, in which case, in due course, I would assume we'll have shovels in the ground.
9: I know you're not in cabinet and caucus and that sort of thing, but what's the feeling of the Quebec election? I mean, are they, I mean, there were, I won't call them reassurances, but there was certainly a suggestion that, you know, the PQ and others, you know, might be not so quick to just scrap it. They'll have a look at it and consider it. But any idea, any feeling through government where that's going to go?
10: No, not at the time. I think, from what I can see, the Premier and his senior people, is that they're operating as if this will get through Quebec. And really, there's nothing we can do about that except to hope that it does. You know, they have a different jurisdiction and they got to do their own thing. But I found, that our people are seriously moving ahead, and you know, and very focused. Let me tell you one little vignette. After the young fellow Russell bolted the PC caucus and went across the floor, you can imagine. Well, the speaker shut down the house for a few minutes, so the premier came back up to the meeting room where we all used to gather. And, you know, some of the younger staff especially had sort of long faces because this was a total surprise, you know.
9: Yeah.
10: But the premier went over to a little mini fridge we had in the corner of the room there and got himself a can of Diet Pepsi. And I sort of sidled over to him and said to him sort of half under my breath in a half whisper, steady as she goes, Skipper. And he looked me back straight in the eyes and he basically said this, no worries, we got a plan and we're sticking to it. And they stuck to it to the bitter end till the last vote was called.
9: Yeah, well, I mean,
10: oh yeah, they are serious, and so are the Innu. Oh well, yes, I have no doubt, and that's one thing that needs to be sorted out in due course because really, you can't have much in the way of development in Labrador until you settle the Indigenous affairs issues, and as the Premier has been saying. You know, the Innu of Labrador are indigenous to Canada, which is true, and we own 21% of the Labrador Peninsula, but all of it is in Canada, and one would hope that the land claim scenario and the various claims and court cases that are on the go will get sorted out in due course, because, yes, you need everybody on side in Labrador for it to move forward, and I don't envy Leila Evans her job, because she's got a tall order on her plate, you know, to bring everybody in Labrador together and bring everybody on side on this. I mean, that is not easy, but good luck to her.
9: Do you think the land claims can in any way, is that going to be a touchy, real, sensitive issue with this, with the trying to get the Innu on board with this agreement? Because if you're talking about limiting their existence, now people are suggesting, and there's some thought out there that it could erode the actual extent of land claim that they have to, say, Gull Island areas and other areas, if you're going to limit the existence. Is that going to be an issue?
10: I really don't know. I mean, you're talking issues of constitutional law and governance that really are beyond my scope. I look at the politics of it all. Mm-hmm. And, you know, politically speaking, my view is that this thing has got to be sorted out before we can move forward to any great extent. But the subtleties of it, I wouldn't dare get into it myself, because I think you'd be walking in a minefield. Because,
9: yeah.
10: You know, as the Premier found out when he went up there for a meeting there a few weeks ago, and all of a sudden there was a big fuss going down all around him, you have to tread very, very carefully. You know, if someone puts up a poster saying you've only been here 300 years, that might sound innocuous to the grocery store owner down the road, but to an Innu counselor, that might be, you know, fighting words. So it's a delicate situation, and I wouldn't dare sort of wade into the gory details of it. It's just something I think that needs to be sorted out, and sooner rather than later.
9: And last one for you, Alan, before I go to the break. Do you think they'll make the end of the year deadline, or is it more likely that it'll be, you know, into the new year, possibly up to March?
10: Well, I mean, that's something you really should ask a cabinet minister. I was a cabinet minister on the wall, like a fly, watching it all go down for a little while. But I think they are seriously hoping to get this finalized by the end of the year, and you know, the fiscal year ends 31st of March, and I'd be very surprised if the thing, you know, goes well in Quebec, that they don't have the legal details worked out by then, you know.
9: Alan, listen, I always appreciate the contributions. I hope I didn't take you too off topic there, but you're always welcome to call in, especially with your unique perspective.
10: And
9: being there, you know.
10: I appreciate it. You know, it was an insightful thing for me to be up there for 2 weeks with people who are 15, 20, 30 years my junior, doing their thing with their electronic devices and so on and so forth. But like I say, I enjoyed it immensely.
9: Yep. Very good. Alvin, thanks a lot. Always appreciate the call. Take care. Interesting times.
10: No problem.
9: Okay.
10: Bye.
9: Former Green Bay MHA, conservative MHA, PC MHA back in the day. under Premier Brian Peckford as well, as his chief of staff. Okay, take that break. We're coming back. We got Tom, Eugene, Ken, anonymous caller, and Ryan. We're going to get to Alia right after the break.
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9: 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Right to line number three, and Eugene, you're on the air.
10: Good morning, Brian. How are you this morning?
9: Morning, Mr. Ripper. Not bad at all. It's gray and drizzly, but it's a Tuesday, and we're chugging through, and boy, oh boy, the rest of the week looks pretty nice.
10: Yes. That's what it sounds. That's what it looks like.
9: Yeah.
10: Yeah, well, first of all, thank you to David and yourself and VOCM for giving me the opportunity to voice my concern and the concerns of a lot of people, I do believe, when I'm talking about the issues that I'm talking about.
9: Mm-hmm. Absolutely. Always welcome.
10: Yes, thank you, Brian. I just came from a convention in Marystown, Brian,
9: mm-hmm.
10: a convention of close to 400 people from the seniors, 50-plus association, and a part of 6,671 members. That's what we got right now.
9: It's in Marystown?
10: That was in Marystown, yeah.
9: Yep.
10: And what a time it was. I recommend it to anyone.
9: Mm-hmm.
10: Very knowledgeable. You learn so much, and all the issues we're fighting to try to get accomplished for the seniors, and the good times, dance every night, the three nights. And
9: nice.
10: Which I love, of course. And it was a wonderful time, and we had 16 resolutions gone to the government now, and one of the issues that the resolutions that went forward and was very impressive to me was we need more brush cutting and loose fencing. And Brian, the topic down there is

0: going to Keith, and this was the big one, Brian. Like, we got about 130,000 moose in this province, and we only got 28 kilometers of fencing done. So it hasn't been taken serious, and all they have to do is just go and copy what they're doing in New Brunswick. And I've been there on meetings in New Brunswick, and I brought it back here. You know, they grub it off, they seed it, they fence it where necessary, and the moose won't get on the highway and kill the people. So anyway, but they're not listening to that. Unfortunately, they're not listening to that. And we have had loved ones killed, like I know in my family, 8 moose vehicle accidents in my family. So, you know, they're going to have to take the resolution more serious. And, you know, you drive down the Burren Peninsula, Brian, and the guardrails in the brush. I mean, that should never be if you're going to keep 130,000 moose. So the question is, do we need 130,000 moose? We got people waiting 3 and 4 years for a moose license. We got outfitters I know in this area. I mean, the Lewisburg area, in this area. There's an outfitter that's trying to, only got his license half filled, the number of people that he can accommodate half filled, and he needs more license. So if you're going to keep that number of moose in the province, you're going to have to issue more licenses. Yeah. And you're going to have to protect you and I on that highway. I mean, it's insane. I mean, you know, we got to get more done. And I know, you know, that I'm bitching all the time, and I think rightfully so. Someone got to be bitching. We need some more voices, because there's so many people that I talk to in that almost 400 people that have an instance with moose vehicle accidents. It's unbelievable. I mean, our seniors, you know, that's a big percentage of our population. Mm-hmm. Like, about 35% of our population is over 50, and 25% of whatever over 65. So it's a lot of votes, and you know, and we need more action. Brian, what do you say?
1: Yeah, well, we've had the calls here, you know, other than yourself, other people. I've had a few calls about the Petty Fort Road. I've had, and the road on down to Boat Harbor, like just beyond Route 210. The side roads, and they've had lots of photos sent to me. You know, it's not just lip service. You know, they're not licking the shoulder, they're licking the pavement. So at the alders and that sort of thing. You know, I mean, look, it only makes sense. The number of moose, you know, there should be a corresponding level of protection for the driving public. You know, I mean, it only kind of makes sense if the numbers are. We got to keep pace with the numbers. Either that, or like you said, I mean, the moose licenses and bring them down. There's no question about it. I still say, you know, there's a little bit of logical common sense and sort of safety that's not all on the moose, and it's not all on the government. It's on drivers too, Eugene. I mean, I'll stay with that. You know, we do have to, we know it, you know. People will speed through these areas as well. They'll take a chance. And they do. Yeah. And so sometimes it's on the driver, but for the most part, yes, you're absolutely right. There are commonalities. There are unmistakable, undeniable facts that the moose on the highway are a serious hazard. You know, we should be able to drive safely across it for those who take care.
0: Yeah, well, yes, thank you. And the brush cut between, say, Lewisburg Junction and Bishop Falls Junction now, cut last year, Brian, it's an excellent job. And people are saying to me, because they know I'm always complaining about the moose vehicle accidents since mine in 2002, this is wonderful. We can see the moose before he's through our windshield. And that's what happened to me in Goobies in 2002. I couldn't see the moose. He came through the brush and even through my windshield. Yeah. So if we know, if you know, and I just talking to New Brunswick a few days ago, they're fencing where necessary. Our government is not fencing where necessary. Our loved ones are getting injured and killed, so our government is not listening like they should be. And this is just not today. This has been for years now. They haven't been listening like they should be. And the moose vehicle accidents has brought down 95%, and they got 350 kilometers of fencing done with 30,000 moose. So do the message on that. I mean, they're not. Our government is not doing justice to our people. And I have attended funerals of young ones killed and older people killed, and the list goes on. Because when I was chair of SOPAC, I did all that. I went to funerals if they didn't mind me coming. I attended funerals. I got enough stories that Flanker Press wanted to write a book. It's unbelievable. So not bragging myself, but Brian, I will keep plugging. That resolution meant so much to me, and that's gone to the government now from that that Amos

0: 400 members and of a group of 6,671 and still growing. So we need action. We don't need our seniors killed. We need to be able to drive that highway. And yes, speed is a problem. But if I'm doing 110, do that mean that it don't matter if I get killed by a moose? No. But is speed a problem? Yes. So we got to get more action, and the government listening, and like going through Terranova National Park now, we've had 18, when I passed there a couple of days ago, 18 moose vehicle accidents. I'm after the MP there, Jonathan Rowe. Please, let's get some brush cut again. We lobbied some 2011, 2012, I think it was, and got it cut back 30 feet. But we needs it done again. People are getting injured and killed. So we needs more done. If you're going to keep 130,000 moose in the province, which is it's terrible, we don't need that many moose. But if you're going to, please protect us. Yep. Do what's necessary and listening and do what New Brunswick is doing, Brian, and it's saving lives.
1: Yeah, I'm not always a big fan of cut and paste and jurisdictional scans, but in this case, the numbers are undeniable how they've been able to reduce it. Eugene, look, as a Newfoundlander in his 50s, I appreciate your efforts on behalf of us elders. I'm not for much longer in my 50s, but there you go. Thanks for this, Eugene. Everything that you do, I appreciate it.
0: Brian, I want you to join the 50 Plus Association, and we'll have a lot of fun.
1: I'm there in spirit right now.
0: Okay, brother. Have a nice day. Thank you.
1: Thanks, Eugene. Take care. Maybe a deniable spirit. I'm in denial. Let's take our break, Dave. We'll be right back. Let's see. Tom, Bill, and Ryan. We'll be right back.
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1: Welcome back to the program. Let's go right to line number four and welcome to the show the former CEO of Newfoundland and Labrador Hydro, Bill Wells. You're on the air.
11: Good morning, Brian.
1: Good morning, sir. How are you?
11: Not too bad.
1: Go right ahead.
11: I'd like to bring a couple of items to your attention that intrigue me. Last Thursday night in the House, prior to the vote, the Minister of Energy was talking about the do-nothings who want to wait till 2041 and the opportunities now to go ahead and create jobs and employment for Newfoundlanders, particularly in the trades, immediately. And they are setting in motion things to upgrade people to be qualified in their particular trade. But all this is really dependent upon Gull Island being developed. That's where the main number of jobs and work hours is. And for some reason, Hydro-Québec, in the first MOU, had a 20-year window in which to decide if Gull Island would go ahead and when. This has now been reduced to 12 years. But Hydro-Québec is a big, strong organization. They know what their needs are. And for some reason, they're not prepared to commit to the building of Gull Island. And they want to keep an open window for 12 years. If that's the case, then we don't get anything immediately during the term of the current government. We would have to wait, and maybe they'll decide not to go ahead with it, or to go ahead with it in 2035 or 2039, in which case it's only 2 years to 2041. So, we might be buying a pig in the poke in terms of the jobs. And on the basis of what they think they're going to be getting, the Newfoundland government is now subsidizing electricity rates on borrowed money, with the expectation that there's going to be money coming into their coffers directly from Gull Island or from the Upper Churchill. But the Upper Churchill at this point is debt-free. It produces power at less than 2 cents a kilowatt hour, which is virtually two mils a kilowatt hour.
1: Mm-hmm.
11: 0.2 cents, which is virtually free power. And they want us in the projects to create extra capacity at Churchill Falls and $4.9 billion of debt, of which we will hold 68%. We will hold 38%. The projects are intended to get new capacity, as in the first MOU, and we don't need the capacity. There's no more water in the reservoir. We can take all the energy out of the reservoir that is possible with the old generators. I'm not against upgrading the new ones, but we're paying the money. There's no capacity payment in this DCIA, and usually there's a payment if somebody wants capacity instead of energy. There's a charge for that. The word capacity is even in the original MOU. There's nothing in it in the DCIA. So, the question is, Why is Quebec not prepared to give us a firm date on Churchill Falls or Gull Island right now? Why is that? And I think that these projects being bundled together is a distraction, because the goose that lays the golden egg is the upper turtle. That's where there's virtually free power. That's where Hydro-Quebec has already pocketed over $30 billion in value. And they're paying, according to them, using their own numbers, they thought that alternatives to Churchill Falls agreement would cost them 13 cents a kilowatt hour. That was in their energy plan. That's where they were in 2024. And you heard Premier Bichette, when this new deal was announced, say that 17 cents was their alternative. That's an over 30% increase in 2 years in the value of, or the cost to them, to get a replacement for Churchill Falls energy. And I'm reading from a Hydro-Quebec press release following the first MOU. As worldwide electricity demand soars, Quebec must secure reliable and affordable access to substantial supplies of clean electricity. And the one thing we do know is that electricity is the power of the future. The demand for electricity is going to increase exponentially. We have, at the current prices now, if you put in 13 cents or 14 cents for Churchill Falls power, you're creating a value of over $5 billion annually. And we're giving it away for a mere pittance. Quebec's price, according to, you know, in the first MOU, they announced that the average net cost for power from the existing Churchill Falls will be 4 cents a kilowatt hour in $2024. And they have the 11 cents for the new generation forecast in the action plan, 13 cents a kilowatt hour. So their total cost was 6 cents for everything. Mm. And they are the buyer and the seller in this instance. If they buy from another source that they don't own, they're not going to be the buyer and the seller by accident. They are, they take a 6 cent price and can make it 4 cents. So the, I think the whole issue of Gull Island and the project is a distraction from the real issue of where the big money is. There's over $400 billion in play on the Churchill Falls power contract. And we have now separated ourselves from market price. And we're not subjecting the final agreement to any review. It's a vote in the House now. The thing is over. The Premier has reneged on his commitment to have a review as we had on the first.
1: Right.
11: So why is all this happening? And the public, if you watch that, and I spent a lot of time watching most of the debate in the House, there were no experts in there that were not on Newfoundland and Labrador Hydro's payroll, particularly over the last couple of years. So they're not going to come out and say that they've been participating in a bad deal. We don't have any independent experts talking to the House or asking your question or explaining the folly of what we're about to do. So these are my concerns. We've got $5 billion worth of energy at this moment. It's virtually free. And if you look at the allocations of power, if Gull Island doesn't go ahead, if it did go ahead, we would get 805 megawatts of power under the new deal if Gull Island goes ahead, the project. If they don't go ahead, we get 300 megawatts over the next 30 years, 125 megawatts in 2033. That would be enough, say, for the Kami mine. 75 megawatts in 2043, mm-hmm. 10 years later, which is not going to be of much value in terms of great mining operations in Labrador. And then we got to wait till 2063 to get another 100 megawatts. So we currently have 525 megawatts of the power, and we have a chance to take that up if Gull Island goes ahead. But that's at the whim of Quebec, if and when. But Hydro-Quebec would be giving up a huge amount of value for Gull Island power. I don't think that people understand what's going on here. And the opportunity to have any independent review has been foreclosed. And the question is, what prompted Premier Wakeham to change his mind on the referendum? What prompted him not to do as the AIRC, Independent Review Committee? The AIRC said, take some time, take 5 or 6 months to put together a position and take our recommendations into account. That was their first recommendation. But Premier Wakeham went ahead immediately and appointed a negotiating committee, an oversight committee, that in 2 months he came up with a new plan. And one of the things that I'd like to bring to your attention is the fact that this is not stated to be a memorandum of understanding. This is a definitive cooperation and implementation agreement. The first MOU was some 20 pages. This thing is 71 pages, written entirely by Hydro-Quebec, and it's more than an MOU of understanding. There's a definition in their definitive cooperation and implementation agreement, which carries the clause of material terms, so you don't get the opportunity to vary very much of this MOU, or you're in breach of this definitive agreement.
1: Yeah, Bill, you know what? I didn't want to interrupt because it's all important, and especially with a man of your experience having had the top chair at NL Hydro, say, from the late 90s into the early 2000s. There's a lot on that. Unfortunately, I'm way past a break. I got no control over the clock. I'm glad you had that time to have your say, and I'll just ask people if they want to comment on any of the points you made there. I certainly will as the day goes on, but I appreciate your time this morning for this, and feel free at any point to call in and expand, or maybe we can have a better discussion when I got a little bit more time.
11: There's a lot more to be said.
1: Oh, absolutely.
11: I can't continue with this morning. Or any questions?
1: Yeah, well, we've got a couple of calls there. Now we have a little good news segment, which we lock in because we try to keep that top of mind as well with all the heavy stuff on the go. It's something we try to do. But, I've had a lot of suggestions about a show dedicated to Churchill Falls where we can do that sort of thing. And I know that powers of B are seeing those emails and requests too, so we'll work on it, but we'll have to have more time to have these discussions. There's so much to it, especially as you say, why now? Well, it feels like, very much we're backed into a corner by Quebec and Ottawa. And is there any way to fend off those advances, given the power and the scale of what's going on? So that's
11: voted as the most important decision the Newfoundlanders will make.
1: Yeah.
11: We're indicating the 69 agreement, even if Gull goes it, which doesn't make any sense. And we're giving away something in the order of $115 billion that's the minimum that we should be taking in addition to the $200 billion that came out of the, that's nominal dollars.
1: Yes. Not the net present. Yeah.
11: So the huge implication, but we've had a vote in the House. In Quebec, they're rejoicing because this is, how do you reverse the decision of the House and the Premier's adamant refusal to have the referendum, which gives us the second kick at the cat? And I've just barely touched the surface this morning.
1: You absolutely have, and I'm going to have to leave it there. But I think this is the first time we've chatted about this. I welcome you any other time, and we'll definitely try to block out more time, maybe even a full show. Thanks, Bill. I appreciate today.
11: Thank you, Brian.
1: Take care. That's former CEO of NL Hydro. Yeah, we got to find some more time for these discussions. Absolutely, it's important, and it's our future. So we'll get to it. Let's take a break. We'll be right back.
12: We'll be right back. The headlines can be heavy, so let's hear some positive things for a change. Open line 709-273-5211 or 1-888-590-VOCM.
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1: Absolutely. Good news and great causes for good things. And that's what we try to insert as much as possible. And on that note, let's welcome to the program the president and CEO of the Janeway Children's Hospital Foundation, Rebecca Dutton. You're on the air.
21: Good morning, Brian. Thanks for having me.
1: You're more than welcome. Anytime at all, I'm an alumni of the Janeway. Now, we're talking Pleasantville, but that's a long time ago.
21: Me too.
1: I still have my scars, literally and figuratively.
21: Me too.
1: But this is much closer to present day. Tell us all about the Race for Kids.
21: Yeah, so this is our second in-person RBC Race for the Kids in St. John's. This is something that happens all over the world, Singapore, London, New York, Toronto, and we are so lucky to have one here in St. John's, Newfoundland and Labrador. And it's happening October 10th, Saturday, October 10th. That's Thanksgiving weekend. Mm-hmm. And there aren't any other races that happen here Thanksgiving
1: you
21: weekend.
1: Made sure that,
21: there are turkey trots. Yeah, we did. But there are like turkey trots that happen all over the place, and there isn't one that happens Thanksgiving weekend here. So this is actually kind of the only thing that allows people to come out in person and do something for Janeway Kids. We have the telethon. Obviously, sure. People tune into the telethon, which is amazing, and they have been for 42 years. But you're at home. You're separated. Mm-hmm. You're with your family, but you don't get to kind of come out and be part of the community in that way. Yeah. So we want it, particularly on Thanksgiving weekend when people often travel and might come into town, it's an opportunity to come out, come with your kids. We have a 2K family fun run and a 5K. You can either walk it, like I will be this year. I tried to run it last year and it was not, I couldn't walk for a week. But you can come out, you can run it seriously. It's a time chipped bib race, so for the serious runners, you can do that, or you can walk it, stroll it, wheel it, whatever it is you want to do with your family. And the 2K family fun run happens first. We're going to get going with, you know, everything opens at 9 a.m. and it runs till around 12. And if you come out with your family or your grandkids or whatever, there's bouncy castles and face painting and all that kind of fun community stuff too. And then you can cheer on the people that are running the race. That starts just after 10 o'clock, I think. And it's one of those kind of fun community events. Last year was spectacular. It was so meaningful, so wonderful. We have a couple of speeches from people who really understand the impact that the Janeway makes. It raises money for mental and community health for kids, and we know how important that is. The $147,000 that it raised last year is at work right now. It is funding mental health equipment at the Janeway, medical play tools in the emergency department that help kids connect and understand what's going on, community-based exercise pilot program for youth receiving mental health care all across the province, and so many other things. And this money, like this annual fundraising, which we hope will continue to increase year over year, is sustainable money for mental and community health. And while we can fund things annually when we raise money through the telethon and through Jamaram and all this annual sustainable money for this particular cause, and like I said, hopefully we'll keep going up, means that we can commit to programs that will be ongoing and will really make an impact. So we hope people will do that. It only costs $10 to register, and then you can fundraise, or one person in your group can fundraise, or whatever if you want to, but it's not necessary. We just want people to come out. You can register at rbcracesforthekids.com. And if you don't want to register to come out and run, you can sponsor me. or anyone that's there.
1: Yeah, no, absolutely. Yeah. And as you said, you know, you raise millions for, you know, equipment and herd, you know, infrastructure and things at the Janeway all the time, but mental health supports, coping skills and families and that kind of realm these days is so much more important. So to separate them out, and as you said, what more appropriate weekend, first of all, than Thanksgiving? And second of all, you actually get together with kids and families who are tangibly touched by this, as opposed to, no offense to the Janeway telethon, of course, but it is very much a watchable TV electronic thing, as opposed to actually physically seeing people in person, having the personal touch, and those who most likely have benefited from all of the supports at the Janeway, and again, not just the, you know, the machines and all the incredible technology that saves lives every day.
21: Exactly. We need it all, and it all needs to be there. But like I said, this one is that kind of sustainable, ongoing. And you know what? We say it all the time. You never want to need the Janeway, but when you do, nothing else matters. And the families that are going through, you know, mental health challenges and mental health struggles know how important more access to care and mental health supports and services and community health supports and services are.
1: Yep, great stuff, Rebecca. Yeah. It's October the 10th, so feel free to give us another shout before then. Just a little kick and rare and a reminder.
21: I will. This is my first call into Open Line, and I feel special now. All right, I will do that.
1: Join the club. That's great. Thanks very much. Good luck.
21: Thank you so much, Brian.
1: Take care. Bye.
21: Bye.
1: Quickly to Fergus, Dave. No, okay, we'll save Fergus for after the news. Yeah, Janeway, such an important thing. I didn't want to give that short. Any short shrift on that? Okay, let's take our 10 o'clock news and we'll come back. Yes, Fergus is there with Young Folk at the Hall. What a great initiative that's been over the years. Tom Davis, Board 4 Counselor, of course, on some St. John's issues, not the least of which the stunting on Kenmount Road and other places. And Ryan is there for a chat about the government. Not sure which way we're going with that, but we'll find out after the news.
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3: 11 degrees and cloudy at 10 a.m. Good morning, I'm Richard Duggan. In the news, a 75-year-old woman is dead following a single-vehicle crash on the Buren Peninsula Highway on Sunday. The RCMP were called to the crash just before noon on Sunday. It happened just south of Terranceville. The woman was pronounced dead at the scene. Another occupant was sent to hospital with injuries that are not believed to be life-threatening. An investigation into the crash is ongoing. No further details will be released at this time. The Department of Education says Minister Paul Dinh has scheduled a meeting with a group of daycare operators who say they will be opting out of the operating grant program on October 1st. The official opposition raised the alarm about the situation yesterday. They say that the board of directors of the advocacy group NL Childcare Licensees recently informed parents that their members plan to opt out of the program, which provides daycares with the funding needed to maintain the $10 a day system. In a statement to VOCM News, government says there has been a policy change to make sure child care centers are reaching 100% enrollment rather than just meeting the minimums. They say there is also an existing policy that requires centers to provide financial statements and documentation. Government states that while some centers have questioned these policies, the majority do comply. They say that change can be difficult for some operators and are working with them to address their concerns. Department staff met with NL Child Care Licensees Group last Friday, and Minister Dinh will meet with them tomorrow. A recent survey shows that a third of Atlantic Canadians admit that it would be difficult for them to manage their financial obligations if their paycheck was delayed by a week. The National Payroll Institute released the results of its 2026 survey of working Canadians today. It shows that more than half of Atlantic Canadians asked say that the price of groceries is their greatest source of financial stress. The survey also found that more than half of all working Atlantic Canadians now spend all or more of their net pay. President of the National Payroll Institute, Peter Zanatakis, says everyday living costs have been identified as the top stressor for respondents.
22: More than half of people have said that groceries and household products are the main source of financial stress. So it really is hitting the household budget significantly.
3: Students at Newfoundland's Ukrainian Saturday School have started another season. The Rydna Shkola has registered more than 100 students from kindergarten to grade 7. Executive Director of the Ukrainian National Federation of Canada Avalon Chapter, Bruce Lilly, says the concept behind the weekend school is to keep children in touch with their Ukrainian language, culture, and history. The school, located behind Rennies River Elementary, was established in St. John's in 2024 and is attracting not only newcomers, but Canadian children with Ukrainian roots who want to learn more about their heritage.
23: Before the full-scale invasion of 2022, there was actually, although a very small amount of people who actually spoke the language or had roots deeply embedded into their daily lives, there was over 1,000 people on the census in Newfoundland who claimed some type of Ukrainian ancestry. And so I think that due to the news of the last number of years, people are starting to reach out to that part of their ancestry. And so we're seeing kids who are Canadian come and enroll as well.
3: That's your news. Your weather is coming up next.
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3: For St. John's Metro, the rest of the Avalon, and Clarenville. For today, a few showers ending, then sunny breaks. Winds at 30, high of 13. For tonight, mainly cloudy. Winds at 30, low of 7. For tomorrow, sunny and high of 14. For central Newfoundland, for today, showers are drizzle. Winds 30 and a high of 12. For tonight, skies clearing, low of plus 5, except for patchy frost in some areas. For Wednesday, sunny and a high of 15. For the south coast, for today, sun and cloud. Winds 30, high of 14. For tonight, a few clouds, low of 6. For tomorrow, sunny and a high of 14. For the west coast, southwest coast, and northern peninsula, for today, sunny breaks and a high of 11. For tonight, clear skies, but there is a risk of frost. For Wednesday, sunny and a high of 12. For Happy Valley Goose Bay, for today, sun and cloud and a high of 12. For tonight, clear, low of plus 3. For Wednesday, sunny and a high of 19. For Labrador West, for today, sun and cloud, high of 8. For tonight, a few clouds, low of 0. For Wednesday, sun and cloud and a high of 16. And for the north coast, for today, sunny and a high of 10. For tonight, a few clouds and a low of 6. For Wednesday, sun and cloud and a high of 15. Currently, it's 11 degrees and cloudy here in VOCM Valley. Next news is coming up at 11 o'clock. I'm Richard Duggan.
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1: Welcome back to the show, right to line number 3, and let's welcome the man, the legend, the great mentor of traditional music in Newfoundland and Labrador. Thank God we got him. Fergus O'Byrne, you're on the air.
6: Brian, how are you?
1: I'm doing well. Why, shouldn't you be on a stage somewhere?
6: I was over the weekend.
1: I know.
6: Him and Jim just got back from Cowhead. We were out there for a fabulous folk fest, the fall fest out in Cowhead, out in Gros Morne.
1: Yes,
6: had a great time. Just wonderful people out there.
1: But you create between you and Jim, you create some atmosphere in a room when you start playing. It's timeless, Fergus. It doesn't feel like today's versions of traditional music. It is like I close my eyes and I'm right back there.
6: I much appreciate that. Thank you.
1: You know, it's the tradition. It's just the accents, the everything by it. It's all so real. Tell us all about Young Folk at the Hall. This is like going on 25 years
6: Yes, it's about 25 years. COVID sort of put a damper in it. Although I was just thinking, waiting to talk to you, we actually did do a Young Folk during COVID, because I remember the photographs we had of the kids and they all had masks on. So the only thing that wasn't allowed to be played was a tin whistle.
1: Okay, I was just going to say that limits some of the mouth organs.
6: You could play strings and you could play anything else, but mouth organs and whistles were a no-no. But anyway, yes, this Young Folk at the Hall, the new interim board at the Folk Art Society are gung ho to go forward with get the Young Folk at the Hall on the go again, and we're running it this fall, November. In early November, there's 2 weekends, and people can register, young folk can register by just going on Facebook. If you have Facebook, I don't have Facebook, so I'll give you a phone number in a minute. But if you go on Facebook, you'll find the registration. And what it is, the program in a nutshell, really, is just to bring children together, young folk together, ranging in ages from 7 to 17 or 18, of all different talents and abilities, and just to bring them together and share music and, you know, sit around and jam out together, really, and explore their interests. Because, you know, there's a lot of kids out there who like the music, but I found years and years ago when I first started the program that they weren't getting the opportunity to meet other kids who liked that same type of music, you know, with pop music and that is all around us. But with folk music, it's you got to dig a little deeper to find it, but you find that there's a lot of children out there who just it's an approachable music. Like, it's an easy, I won't say it's easy, but it's something that you can sit in your bedroom with a guitar and do. Whereas, you know, you try to emulate what's on YouTube and stuff like that, you know, you can get frustrated by not being able to reproduce what you're hearing in YouTube. But, you know, so anyway, so, you know, by registering and coming along, it's a couple of really, really fun weekends.
1: That's November. Also, I see that as well. You got young folk at the mall. I love that. That's a merch sale, isn't it?
6: Yes, that's a fundraiser to help out with the Young Folk at the Hall program. It's going to be a Young Folk at the Mall, and it's October 3rd and 4th, Saturday from 10 to 6, and Sunday October 4th, 12 to 6. And the neat thing about that, there's going to be a whole bunch of stuff for sale, you know, camping chairs, blankets, hoodies, mugs, anything. But the neat thing about that too, also, there's going to be young folk performing. So some of the performers will be people who've been part of the Young Folk for years. I've been working, and I know kids are adults now who started off, you know, 25 years ago, and they've gone on to being mentors and gone on to careers in music. So it's just a great outlet for kids to get together with music.
1: Yeah, and to keep it, you know, get them while they're young. And I mean, I know growing up, I mean, we had a lot of traditional stuff going on in the house. Dad was always playing the piano. Traditional, classical, whatever, but a lot of traditional, all the old Cape St. Mary's and all that stuff on the piano. He'd play it by ear, on a Sunday. And so I was just going to say, but once you got outside the house, you were influenced by all the other stuff. So I think the kids are influenced by it, but yeah.
6: It kind of really goes back to my beginnings when I came to the province first as Ryan Sansi. You know, when we had the opportunity to travel around with CBC doing those television shows, the people we met were so giving and willing to pass along. I always say to the children who were involved, it's not your music to keep, it's yours to pass along. And like people like Pius Power, Minnie White, Rufus Ginchard, Emile Benoit, they couldn't wait to see people coming to the door so they could expose the music to them and share it. And I learned that at a very early age in my career, is that, you know, pass the music along to the next generation, because it's important to keep it alive.
1: Yeah, I mean, look, I was into a lot of pop music and that sort of thing, but whenever John White came into the house, or, you know, or which he did a couple of times, funny story, Dad was campaigning in Waterford Kenmount, the old district in the 70s, and he had John White, he paid John White, he got in the back of a pickup truck and drove around the district playing traditional music in the back of the pickup. I'll never forget it. I couldn't believe it. At the time, I was like, well, what's going on here? But now I look back on it, it's just incredible. It's almost like, I wonder if it was true or not, but it was true.
6: Oh, yeah, no, Ryan Sansi did their share of that, too, down the South Coast with unnamed politicians.
1: Shall remain nameless. One more time, how do people register for Young Folk this year, the fall programs?
6: Just go on the Facebook page and scroll down, and you'll find the registration and all the information there. Other than that, you can call 576-8508, and that's the office number. And Mark there will steer people right onto the site as well if you can't find it. But if you go on the Facebook, it's quite obvious to find the registration. And registration is happening at the moment, and it's going pretty fast. So if anybody's interested, really, they should jump on it and get in touch as quickly as they can.
1: That's great news.
6: And make sure you go to the mall for that Young Folk at the Mall.
1: Yeah, October 2nd and 3rd, third and 4th.
6: No, October 3rd and 4th,
1: In the afternoon, and it shouldn't be hard to find it.
6: Indeed.
1: Okay. Ferguson Byrne, thanks again. Good luck with all of this and keeping the music alive, keeping the traditional music alive.
6: And thank you guys for doing this. Appreciate it very much.
1: Very welcome. Take care. Yeah, break legs. Thanks a lot. Okay, Ferguson Byrne there. Do we want to try? No? Okay. Right close to the break. Let's see. Ryan is there waiting patiently. So is Tom Davis. We'll be right back.
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1: And welcome back. Line number six, Ryan, you're on the air.
27: Yes, good morning. How are you?
1: Good, sir. How are you?
27: Not bad. Listen, I'm talking about the Liberals and the PCs. The PCs got something now where they haven't got signed yet, but if there's a deal, they better get it now, I tell you. Because in 2041, Labrador is not getting a cent from Quebec. Quebec said to Joey that they signed the agreement to put the roads in Newfoundland, and Quebec wants Labrador, and Quebec is getting Labrador. Quebec wanted in, and Joey said no. But Quebec wants Labrador, and Labrador got no choice. They voted against the deal. They done it wrong, because that's why Buddy crossed the floor from Labrador, and he see it coming at him. He knew that Quebec owned Labrador. and what the ores in Labrador are big Quebec. Quebec will take it all over, and that's the end of Labrador. We won't own Labrador no more.
1: It's a pretty dismal outlook, I have to say, Ryan.
27: It is a dismal.
1: And it's not an uncommon, you know, opinion that we're kind of, owned in a figurative sense, given that, you know, the term landlock comes up and the fact that, you know, if we could afford, if we had the bank account to develop it all ourselves without any federal loan guarantees and without any, 60-40 split on the goal and everything else, we could do it all our own, we would have been fine. Unfortunately, we had to finance it in 69 and with Brinko, and we'll have to finance it again. And the question is, how does one determine when we have the best deal, right? It's going to be subjective no matter how you like it. Because,
27: that's right. If we got one now, if we get it, we haven't got it yet, but if we get it, we better take it. Because we're not going to get no deal in 2041. We're not getting nothing. And that hydro he got now, the hydro, we won't see it. We won't live long enough. Our children won't live long enough. Their children might see it, but other than this, that hydro deal he got with down the States, we won't see none of that.
1: Yeah.
27: The benefit we got now, that he got, the PCs got now, if we fix it, we'll see the benefit, but we'll pay off the debt a bit.
1: Yeah, I don't see a situation where we wait till 2041. I just don't ever see that happening.
27: I don't see it happening
1: for a thousand different reasons. Time is it is true. Time is of the essence. And you know, I heard Bill Welser on here on the program about an hour ago, a half hour ago, or so. And he mentioned the Minister Parrott's comment about do nothings. I think he clarified that the Minister Parrott did. Minister Lloyd Parrott clarified that it wasn't necessarily the do-nothings who say wait till 2041, but just the do-nothings who say we shouldn't do anything right now, as opposed to waiting in 2041. But I mean, what are we waiting for if it's not now? Because Quebec
27: because
1: is going to be...
27: Denmark, liberal, he got up in the House and he said, okay, all liberals vote against it. He wanted to be premier. He says, he was going to get it all. He knew he wouldn't get any no more than VC's got. What's he talking about? He may be reading it from a book, what he could do, what he couldn't.
1: Well, they're entrenched on the market, on the pricing, right? On the elimination of market-based pricing in favor of escalator clauses and that sort of thing. That's the opinion of the Liberal Party. That's where they're going. That's the mantra. That's their position, that we're going to lose our shirt on the market pricing. I don't know how anyone makes that can say 100% that that's going to happen, any more than anyone says 100% the escalator is the best way to go. We don't even know for sure what the primary source of energy will be in 20 years, really. There's no guarantees.
27: That could be in 2050. He says he got a 51-year now with this deal. So it's better to have a 51-year deal than no deal at all. And their fair use is not fair.
1: Well, there's got to be a deal at some point. Labrador is on bust. We need it. We need the power. We're going to have to suck it up at some point. We're not going to get equal. We know that. We should accept that.
27: But I'm going to tell you, Quebec is very smart.
1: I hate to accept it, but...
27: They are very smart people, and they're the wealthiest people. And he knows that if they can get a piece of Labrador, they're going to take it. Guaranteed. They're connected to Labrador now. Because when I was down there, I stayed in Labrador side. I didn't stay in Labrador side because there was no motel. But there was no motel on Labrador side. See how that's done?
1: Yeah, well, I mean, I see what you did there. Ryan, I got to get off, but I got another caller there waiting. Do you want to, I'll give you a minute to wrap up, though. I think I know where you're coming from, though.
27: Yeah, well, you know, that's what I found about this. I signed the deal now. If they're lucky enough to sign the deal first, good. Go ahead. Bang.
1: Yeah.
27: Don't put shovels in the ground. Let's go to work. But don't say no to the deal.
1: Got it. Loud and clear. Thanks, Ryan.
27: Oh, okay.
1: Appreciate
27: Bye.
1: It. Okay. Okay, that's Ryan there. Do it now. Let's go. Line number one, Tom Davis, Ward 4 Councillor in the City of St. John's. You're on the air.
8: Good morning, Brian.
1: How's it going?
8: I got a busy morning as always.
1: Yeah, a busy day. Is it? Sorry, I mean to check the calendar before I ask you this question, but is council full meeting today?
8: Full meeting, yep. Full public meeting.
1: 4 o'clock, 3 o'clock streamed live.
8: Correct.
1: Okay, go for it.
8: So we had the big incident with the stunting, and it seems like that's an ongoing challenge on Kim Hill.

0: Yeah, maybe, but again, I'm amazed that someone hasn't been able to feed that video into some sort of analysis and get the license plate, because before he starts generating smoke, you know, you seem like you can see it, and technology is pretty good now at breaking out pixels, so I'm surprised that we don't have some more movement on that.
1: Yeah, well, I mean, you know, the let's just say investigations can move at really good pace and really slow pace, but who knows, maybe they are on to it. Sometimes, you know, the police are doing this hard work and we don't always know, hear about it until they announce it, so let's hope. I'm with you. That was the first thought occurred to me. I mean, I'm pretty sure, you know, there was even a bit of an opportunity to see it just with the naked eye, you know, the license plate. So yeah, something that can really zoom in on that, and they have those cameras in other jurisdictions.
0: Yeah, so hopefully, I want to thank the RNC because they have publicly came out and said that they're going to be monitoring the gatherings at the A&W there on Kemo Road, and you know, anytime something like that happens, just encourage the residents to report it to the police so that we can send a message. I mean, there's lots of great car enthusiasts, and they shouldn't all be tarred with the same brush as well. So.
1: Yeah, I mentioned those cameras, but those are these AI cameras you see in other places now that are getting a lot of pushback because they can pretty much see everything. Yeah, so I just mentioned that off top, man. That's what I was referring to. Sorry, interrupt.
0: Yeah, specifically, they're all over the states, but then there's issues with people getting pulled over and arrested and spending time in jail because their vehicle was either misidentified or maybe they've owned it, they bought the vehicle used. So there's always negatives to technology, too.
1: Yeah, you got to work that out. Yep.
0: I had a really passionate call from a resident of Higgins Line saying they sat in their driveway and they watched people heading down towards Confederation Building on Higgins Line doing over 100 kilometers an hour. It's a residential area. The speed limit is 50. There's schools. There's, you know, a lot of people walk in that area. So it just, I mean, I know most likely the person who's doing that's not listening to the show, but, you know, just to get the message out there, it's never worth it. Speeding, you know, if you impact a human being at 100 kilometers an hour, the human being loses every time.
1: Yep. No question about that.
0: And there was a boy killed in that area at one point years and years ago, the gentleman mentioned.
1: I remember that. Front Lawn, I believe.
0: Yeah. So a couple of just to bounce around, I want to keep reminding people about furnace oil. The cost now is $2.54 per liter. And so, again, if anybody's in a position to either on their own or utilizing some of the government programs, reach out to Take Charge, NL Hydro, or Newfoundland Power, and you know, whatever steps you can take. It's going to be a really hard winter on people with the cost of groceries, the cost of gasoline, the cost of heating your home, especially if you're still using oil. So I just call on people, take action now. You do have time. Heat pumps can get put in pretty quick, insulation as well. And I'm dreading what our residents of the province and the city are going to be faced with this year.
1: Yeah, there was a bit of status, you know, sort of a quelling there for a while when we were just, you know, when it was just the Strait of Hormuz that was being affected with the choking off point. But now that the Houthis are making a mess of the Red Sea and the other option in and out on both sides of the Arabian Peninsula, you know, the reserves are drying up. That little quiet exit area for Saudi oil is no longer available, and it's showing big time. It's starting to really press, and every expert out there is saying it's not going down now. Something's got to give before it really takes a turn downward.
0: And we're going into our bigger consumption time when it comes to diesel and stuff. Of course, the Ukrainians are hitting the Russian refineries, which is also impacting diesel, and which of course diesel and furnace oil are the same thing. So, you know, again, just whatever people can do. The winter's coming, and when you're having to shell out $2,000 or $1,500 to put oil in your tank, I know when people struggle to find $200 or $300, I just can't imagine. So
1: yeah, I don't know how they're doing it.
0: Whatever you can do.
1: Yeah,
0: me neither. National Tree Day is Wednesday. There's a tree planting up in Shea Heights. Anybody who wants to attend is welcome. The St. John's Rotary are having a peace pole unveiling in Bannerman Park, 1 p.m. on Thursday. Again, all are welcome.
1: Where in Bannerman Park? Where is that going to take place?
0: Sorry, Bannerman Park.
1: Oh, so Bannerman. And we're
0: in Bannerman. I actually don't. You know what? It's a good question. It's not my Rotary. But again, you could reach out to a Rotary. I mean, Bannerman Park's not that big.
1: Yeah. If it was Bowering, that's why I asked. But no.
0: Yeah,
1: okay.
0: Absolutely. So I'm going to take off the council hat here now and just get a little bit into just some questions. You know, we had the vote last week, and it

0: fascinates me watching humans trying to process very, very complicated issues. And I remember when the Liberals were pushing their MOU, having conversations with cabinet ministers, and they were so adamant that this was what needed to be done when it needed to be done. And then when the shoe's on the other foot, it just shows how hard it is when you're in power, the different dynamic. Of course, the progressive conservatives had a different position last, you know, when they did it last time. So this is not to be critical, because it's really hard. These are really complicated issues. But some questions that I really, Mr. Wells, who was on, it really boggles the mind that the people who are outspoken, who are courageous, who are retired, and most people would be, these gentlemen, for the most part, are in their 70s. Yeah. You had Sue Kellen Dwyer on last week as well. Why are these people not, the Greg Roberts world, why are they not in a conference room? Why is this oppositional situation when we're all proud Newfoundlanders and Labradorians? I don't understand why people have to come on. I remember when Gus Etchinger used to have to come on. Why do we not have the wisdom to have our elders in the room? It doesn't mean that they're 100% correct. But my God, go through it with them and learn from them. Take this wisdom that they have. They've got they've been studying this stuff longer than most of these people.
1: Not just studying, Tom. They've been there. They have experienced it, lived it, gone through the process with other premiers, other governments. So it's not just, their knowledge of it, but it's the context that they bring to it. They remember what it was like. It's why we always haul out the experts, the more, experienced seniors that have been there, former premiers, former ministers, whatever you want to call it, former politicians, bureaucrats, who know how it works and have no skin in the game, nothing to lose except to share their knowledge, hopefully for a better tomorrow for the province. And I'm with you, and I've been beating this drum. The adversarial approach, the opposition, the fact that we even still call them automatically the opposition, we should be moving past all of that if we want any progress.
0: I mean, realistically, Gull Island is going to produce power, and it's going to cost probably around 17 cents a kilowatt hour, and then you got to transmit it all the way to wherever Quebec's going to use it, because they're going to have the majority of it, if not all of it, because I don't know if anybody in Labrador is going to want to do anything heavy industrial at 17, 18, 19 cents a kilowatt hour. I mean, maybe they will, but they may not. And, you just ask yourself, and then the juxtaposition of the fact that we're buying electricity from Cornerbrook Pulp and Paper for 18.7 cents a kilowatt hour, and it just shows how, valuable electricity is, or else that's just a subsidy to keep the plant going, which is possible too. If you work it out, it's between $80,000 and $130,000 per employee in Cornerbrook. But it's never too late to bring these people in the room. They should not be over there. They should not have been on Facebook groups. And I mean, Greg Roberts put so much work into this, and I realize it did impact people. There's no debate that all this work has impacted people. But it's been, without Facebook and without Open Line, there none of this would even be in the space, and at what loss. I mean, I was in on a consultation with Hydro, and Michael Otta was there, who is their chief. He's a VP, but he's their legal person. I asked him, so what's with the power? Are the residents of Labrador going to experience the same increase that Quebec is going to increase, going up 14% every year? Is that what's going to happen? Is IOC going to experience that? Because technically Newfoundland Hydro buys the power for the same price as Hydro-Quebec does. That conversation wasn't had. Will the Newfoundland government and the ratepayers be then subsidizing what's happening in Labrador because we're going to have to pay more for it? And he said, I can't answer that question. It's a government policy decision. But the types of questions, there's so many things, and I understand how complicated it is. But listen, I just want to leave it there, and I want to support all the brave, courageous, our elders, the wise people who have spoken out, and I know they just as soon enjoy their retirement. And I just call on the government and Newfoundland Hydro, one more time, get these people in a room for as long as it takes and pick their brains and have, nobody's going to get the perfect deal. We all know that. But for heaven's sakes, can we not listen to the people who've lived it?
1: Got it. Loud and clear. Thanks, Tom. Okay. As always, appreciate it. Thanks for your service and your work, and good luck with the meeting today.
0: Thank you. Take care, everyone.
1: You too. Thanks. Okay, Tom Davis there, City of St. John's, Ward 4 Councillor. Let's take a break a little bit over. We got Kyle there on the lobster fishery with an update, and Lindsay on the energy deal. We'll be right back.
2: 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VOCM Open Line will be back in a moment.
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9: Though he had no formal musical training, French Newfoundlander and fiddler Émile Benoit is one of our most renowned and revered artists. He picked up the fiddle at age 12. That same year, he began to learn English and went on to compose music, receive multiple awards, and tour many parts of the world. He was also a gifted storyteller and performer, and was even the subject of a doctoral thesis at the University of California. On top of all of that, he was a father, husband, farmer, fisherman, and veritable jack of all trades. Émile Benoit, one of the many treasured artists of our history.
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1: And welcome back to the show. Let's go to line number four. And Kyle, you're on the air.
10: Good morning, Brian.
1: How are you?
10: Good. I just wanted to provide an update. I called in yesterday about the House of Commons petition for the lobster food fishery.
1: Yeah, toward a, you know, like similar to the cod fishery, food fishery sort of thing, for personal, you know, retrieval and consumption, I guess.
10: Yes, personal use only.
1: Yes, sir.
10: So the first day back for the MPs, that petition was presented in the House of Commons by MP Elizabeth May, which was great to see. And I thought to myself, wow, the voice of the common man, open line, must have some power, because I called in and it got read the same day. So I was thinking it was you guys once again.
1: We'll take full credit. Absolutely, Kyle. You're welcome.
10: So what happens now is the Minister of Fisheries and Oceans has 45 days to respond to this petition. So if the people of Newfoundland and Labrador want this, it's now up to them to make sure that that's known to her.
1: Where can people find the petition again, Kyle?
10: So the petition is sitting in Ottawa, so that's done. But on the Lobster Food Fishery NL Facebook group,
1: yeah,
10: all the info is there of where you can reach out and how you can reach out to the Minister of Fisheries and Oceans, Joanne Thompson.
1: Perfect. Well, 45 days. We'll see what happens. I've gotten a couple of automated responses from the minister in the last few days. I sent a couple of requests on Friday and on the weekend just to see if the Prime Minister, since he was so close to our shores in St. Pierre, while he was in St. Pierre-Miquelon, whether or not he would give us a few minutes here on the show. I never got a response, first nor last, from anyone other than the automated, we'll get to you as we can. So never even got a response. That's unusual a little bit. The Prime Minister's media people, they'll respond and tell you, I just got nothing. And I guess they're busy, but still. Very frustrating.
10: You allude to that, and that is one of the biggest issues I find throughout all this. I look for my MP to authorize this petition in the House of Commons, and all of that is doing is getting it into the House of Commons so it can be debated, right? And
1: Kyle, are you New Earl Island, like Two Good Arm, right?
10: Yes, northeast coast.
1: Right on. So just east of, say, Twillingate and north of Summerside.
10: Summerford.
1: Summerford, yes. Okay, right. Go ahead, sorry.
10: So it was very disappointing that the MPs of Newfoundland and Labrador did not authorize this petition. I had to reach out to an MP across the country for it to be presented in the House of Commons. And I don't understand why. They're there for the people. They're supposed to voice the concern of the constituents. But like you were saying earlier, you just can't get any response from them at times.
1: Yeah, even just a response. Even just, look, we have it, we're looking at it. And that can pretty much allay a lot of concerns and frustration. At least you know it's been in that. I mean, even if they're just trying to put you off, that kind of an email will lower the temperature and, kind of allay concerns for a little while. But, just as a courtesy even, we're busy, but, elected until they're elected. And then gone quiet and silent, and it's really hard. It's really frustrating, the communication front these days. It's just really bad all around.
10: Yes, but I really do want to let Elizabeth May know. She's probably not into this, but I really appreciate that she took that on so that could get presented.
1: How do you think it got to Elizabeth May as opposed to, do you think it might have been forwarded on by an NL MP, or how do you think she picked up on it?
10: Well, I did all the legwork. I reached out to...
1: So she was one of the ones you included?
10: ...on the island.
1: Okay.
10: No, so if you do a paper petition, you can search on your own. But if you do an e-petition, you only got 5 chances as an MP. If they say no, then the petition's done. So I did a paper petition strategically that way. The MPs here, I reached out to Newfoundland and Labrador. They said no. I reached out to another MP in New Brunswick. He said no. And then I Googled which MPs accept petitions. And Elizabeth May came up that she generally takes on any petition and she wants discussion to happen.
1: That's fantastic. Leader of the Green Party. I mean, look, it speaks volumes. You can't get a local MP, the MP that's been elected to act on it, but the Green Party leader does. Well, there you go. Nice.
10: Yeah, and I think the people need to understand that that's your power. When you go to the voting box, that's your power. If they're not listening to you, that's when you have a choice.
1: Yep, absolutely. Well, Kyle, look, I'm glad it got some legs. It was a busy day in the House yesterday, so to get that one squeezed in, it can take a long time. You ask anyone trying to get a petition on the floor of the House of Commons. So,
10: I was surprised.
1: Yeah, nice little coup. Maybe it's something else somewhere else, too. I mean, there are other jurisdictions. I mean, maybe that's what it is, too. Maybe it's not just here. Maybe there are other people have quite an interest in this. I would say maybe. So there's strength in numbers. Keep me posted on its progress, if you could.
10: Thank you, Brian.
1: We appreciate it. Good luck. Thanks.
10: Thanks.
1: All right, Kyle there from Two Good Arm. Not many better place names in this province than that one. Let's take a break right on to 45 Dave. We'll be back. Let's see Lindsay there on the energy deal. Right. And the Speaker of the House, Paul Lane, going to talk about the Mace Tour. I'll see if I can convince him to talk about a few other things, too. We'll be right back.
11: Call now, 709-273-5211 or 1-888-590-8626. VOCM Open Line will be back in a moment.
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19: Lands and Meadows, at the tip of Newfoundland's northern peninsula, is the remains of an 11th century Viking settlement and the first known evidence of the European presence in North America. Norse expeditions sailed from Greenland and landed here, building a small encampment of wood-framed peat turf buildings, similar to those found in Norse Greenland and Iceland. Lands and Meadows National Historic Site, a UNESCO World Heritage Site since 1978, is the only authenticated Norse site in North America.
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1: Welcome back to the show. Let's go to line number one. And Paul Bouguet, CEO of Destination St. John's, you're on the air.
20: Good morning, Brian. Thank you for having me on today.
1: Our pleasure. Thanks for being available. This time next year, the city, the province, is going to be kicking a country, hey?
20: We are going to be making the St. John's region and the province celebration of country music in Canada for sure.
1: Yeah, now I know Saskatoon just wrapped it up, so this is this time next year. And I know we had representatives up there from the city to either observe or just take the mantle, as it, or the torch passed to us, as it were?
20: Well said. We actually had a very small delegation that was just finished and got back from Saskatoon. And really one of the strongest lessons from Saskatoon was the importance of engaging the community. You know, the most successful host cities make the event feel like it belongs to everyone, guests, artists, musicians, and residents. So we're looking forward to developing programming and activity extending beyond the official venues next year when we're hosting the Country Music Awards.
1: Yeah, and this is going to be the first time ever the CCMAs, along with, of course, Country Music Week. So it'll be the entire week. I mean, it's going to be more cowboy hats than you can shake stick at. And boots, which is just fine. I may even haul mine out, which I have more in a while. But
20: and we will be expecting you to haul yours out. At September 15th to the 18th, we're going to be asking everybody to dress in country attire.
1: I'll have it on right here in the studio. You'll just have to believe me. But Paul, yeah, of course, trustworthy. I just wonder, I fully expect. I mean, I can remember after the Junos. I mean, first the hype leading up to the Junos for the first time that it was ever here. And then the buzz afterward, we sort of take these things to another level. And without, it's always a cliche, oh my God, that was the best ever. But you ask anyone, to a man, to a woman, to a performer, in the wake of the Junos, that it had never been done to that extent before. And I imagine you expect the same sort of showing next year.
20: Absolutely, Brian. You know, national media is going to provide us an important opportunity to showcase St. John's as a vibrant, welcoming destination that we are capable of hosting major cultural and entertainment events. We know that the St. John's region, and St. John's in particular, provides experiences when we bring these events here that people talk about for years to come. And you mentioned the Junos or even like the recent Briar. People talk about their experiences in St. John's unlike any other place in Canada. And Canadian Country Music Week will put the St. John's region on the national stage, but its real impact is going to be felt here at home in our venues, hotels, restaurants, local businesses, and the music community.
1: What kind of feedback did you get from our, say, representatives or our delegation, small as it was, at Saskatoon about what we can expect?
20: You know, I think they really worked really hard to make sure that they were engaging the community during the Canadian Country Music Week. And so some really great lessons learned there about some of the things that you can do and some of the things maybe not to do. But, you know, it's really about making sure that that programming and activity extends beyond the official venues and extends into the community that allows families, guests, residents to avail of those opportunities. But the opportunity reaches far beyond just tourism. It's also the support of our music industry in giving Newfoundland and Labradorian artists greater national exposure. It creates opportunities for local suppliers and volunteers, and it really connects our creative community with industry leaders from across Canada.
1: Yeah, and people like Paige Penny. I mean, I only single her out, and look, there's a great bunch of, you know, amazingly talented country music musicians, folk country, in the province throughout. But I only mention Payne because she, Paige, because she just won, of course, the Country Rising Music, Country Rising Competition, right? I want to throw the word music in there somewhere. But she just won the competition and spoke to me here out on the program about how much she just, the calendar can't move fast enough for someone like herself. And this opportunity, as you just said, the exposure for local artists, incredible, and opportunities.
20: You know, when you think about, you know, even all of the record labels that will be here next year, God, during this time, and the multiple venues that are going to be here throughout the week, the exposure and the opportunity for our Newfoundland and Labradorian musicians is substantial, and we can't wait to be able to be the destination that showcases all of this incredible music culture that is here in Newfoundland and Labrador to Canada and, for that matter, the rest of the world.
1: Yeah, it's going to be great stuff. When we won this, when we got the rights to the, or not the rights, but when we were presented or awarded this award show, the work that must went into it, how, you know, what kind of, what's the word I'm looking for? I won't say we were surprised, but what kind of effort went into getting it? I mean, was this a no-brainer for the organizers?
20: You know, I think, you know, one of the great things, there's so many great things about Newfoundland and Labrador, but, you know, Newfoundlanders and Labradorians have a great ability to collaborate. And when this opportunity was presented, you know, there's significant partnering collaboration needs to be done with all levels. And so this couldn't have been made possible without the collaboration and partnership of the government of Newfoundland and Labrador, the City of St. John's, the Mary Brown Center, and Destination St. John's, working with the Canadian Country Music Association and Music NL.
1: Fantastic. Look, Paul, I know it's a year out, but you can't talk enough. We can't talk about it enough, really, as we get prepared for it. And other people who are in that realm can't wait. It's going to be wild. it really is. It's going to be a hoedown like no other. So I appreciate the call today. And, you know, clock's ticking. Can't wait.
20: We are in for a time, Brian. Get your cowboy hat ready, and always happy to talk to you. Thanks for having us on the show.
1: Thanks, Paul Bouguet, with CEO of Destination St. John's. Thanks a lot. Appreciate the call. Good luck. Okay, Dave, what do you want to do? Will we take, let's go to, we'll go to Lindsay on line number two. And yeah, Lindsay, you're on the air.
0: Yes, good morning. I would like to tell people in Newfoundland and Labrador, or whoever's listening to this show, that we've been duped again with the Churchill Falls project that they signed last week.
1: Yeah, how so? Now, Lindsay, how we been duped?
0: Well, you see, we got duped when Joey Smallwood sold Churchill Falls to Quebec for 98%, and we only got 2%. We were duped in, right?
1: Well, okay. Well, shareholders and companies, and yeah, I guess the government was too.
0: Yeah, and exactly the same thing when Cafe Dunderdale let Nova Scotia have 25 years worth of free power from Muskrat Falls. We got duped again this. And now we're getting duped again now when Tony Wakeham, Premier Tony Wakeham, is signing this deal with Quebec. Quebec is going to get 91.5%, and we're going to get 8.5% of the deal. Now, that's no better than what Joey Smallwood did in 1969 in comparison to, say, to apples and oranges.
1: Do you have any faith in the experts that we're listening to the last couple of weeks and that have been on this file now since 2024? There were experts then, and now there's new experts now. Times have changed, you know. I mean, it's been that many years since. Do you feel like there's any kind of, do you have any faith in them to not allow us to be duped
0: or
1: to get the best possible deal we can?
0: I don't have any faith in them at all. Looks like to me they're just a bunch of people that's out blowing their own pockets and the hell with the rest of us.
1: Do you really think?
0: You know, on both sides, probably in Quebec and Newfoundland and Labrador.
1: Do you really think people who, you know, good, you know, good-meaning people who go into and make the leap into politics to obviously, most people, actually, if not everybody, initially go in with the best of intentions, and then they learn how really politics does work and how you do have to toe the party line from time to time. But, you know, do you really think that they're only there just to line the pockets and don't give a rat's, you know what, about the future of this province?
0: Well, they're getting a damn good salary, I know that much. They're doing this stuff like Jerome Kennedy and the rest of them. They're into this. They're probably getting $300,000 or $400,000 a year for this stuff. You know, and the tough guys, well, we just left behind in the dust. You know, so there's no way out for us. You know, we're still there. There's nothing at all there for Newfoundland and Labrador. You know, I don't see anything for Newfoundland and Labrador.
1: Yeah,
0: it's simple as that.
1: It's pretty. It's a pretty dismal assessment of it, and I understand. We it's not like we don't have experience that would give us that mindset. But you know, given that they're, as I said, given that they're in the situation we are in, do you not just have? I mean, they're going to get paid something anyway. This is hard work. This is complicated work. I don't begrudge some of the salaries on this stuff. It's when they're sitting around or you don't hear from the politicians or there's no real topics or there's nothing getting passed in legislation. They've been working hard on this one, so probably of all the times that we normally complain about the salaries that MHAs get, I have a feeling they're actually earning some of their keep over all this.
0: Yeah, well, anyhow, like when they started this out, I thought there was something into for Newfoundland and Labrador, like our health care, which is in shambles. You know, that's not very good. And then there's our education. There's more crime and drugs going on in our schools right now in education, and that you can't know what to do with. Like if, say, a class of 30 students starts out in September month, when comes time for that class to graduate in June month, okay, there's only probably out of 30 students, you might have 8 or 9 students or 9 or 10 students that graduate, rest of them are getting their brains fried on drugs, you know, and there's nothing there to stop it, and that goes right across the province, not only around there, but everywhere, you know, and it goes on, there's nothing there to stop it, you know. There should be money coming in to put security guards in our schools and make sure that there's no one in there passing drugs on to our younger generation, because right now they got those fancy names that they put on it, like a candy bar in a store or something, and that's how they get hooked on it.
1: And that's happening.
0: You know, and,
1: that's happening.
0: And there's nothing there to stop it.
1: And that's happening.
0: You know, anybody allowed to take a candy bar to the school, and they got someone there to sell it.
1: Yeah, it's not just in the schools that's happening. Lindsay, I got to get off the break. Thanks for the call.
0: Okay, then, but I'm not really finished, you know, because still I can go on and on. I'll probably call back tomorrow.
1: Sure, or maybe, let me see, we'll probably give it a space out a day, but only because I'm right up, I'm past the news here, and there's nothing I can do with that. But look, later on in the week, no problem at all.
0: Okay, then.
1: Okay, appreciate it. Thanks for understanding.
0: Okay, right, bye.
1: Take care. I think he understands. Off the news, we'll be right back.
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23: Just a couple minutes after 11 o'clock, we have some light rain in Metro. The temperature at 11. Good morning. I'm Sarah Strickland. A 75-year-old woman is dead following a single vehicle crash on the Buren Peninsula Highway on Sunday. The RCMP were called about the crash just before noon. It happened just south of Terenceville. The woman was pronounced dead at the scene. Another occupant was sent to hospital with injuries that are not believed to be life-threatening. An investigation into the crash is ongoing. No further details will be released at this time. A 48-year-old man has been charged with public mischief following a house fire in Portabasque. RCMP received reports of a disturbance outside a home on Seawards Lane just after 8 o'clock Friday night. Officers were told that someone inside the house was acting erratically and throwing items onto the road. Police arrived to find the home on fire and searched it for anyone inside. The fire was put out, but the home was extensively damaged. Vernon Frederick Seward was charged with public mischief, mischief under $5,000, and failing to comply with a release order. Seward suffered minor injuries as a result of the fire. The investigation is ongoing, and more charges are possible. The Department of Education says Minister Paul Dinh has scheduled a meeting with a group of daycare operators who say they'll be opting out of the operating grant program on October 1st. VOCM's Richard Duggan reports.
24: The official opposition raised the alarm about the situation yesterday. They say the board of directors for the advocacy group NL Child Care Licensees recently informed parents that their members plan to opt out of the program, which provides daycares with the funding needed to maintain the $10 a day system. In a statement to VOCM News, government says there has been a policy change to make sure child care centers are reaching 100% enrollment, rather than just meeting the minimums. They say there is also an existing policy that requires centers to provide financial statements and documentation. Government states that while some centers have questioned these policies, the majority do comply. They say that change can be difficult for some operators and are working with them to address their concerns. Department staff met with the NL Child Care Licensees Group last Friday, and Minister Paul Dinh will meet with them tomorrow. Richard Duggan, VOCM, Local News Now.
23: 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Federal Director of the CTF, Franco Terrazano, says he has a simple message to legislators: stop borrowing money.
25: 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So this fall session, we're going to get a federal budget, and I think priority number one has to be, hey, just stop borrowing so much money.
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23: St. John's Metro, rest of the Avalon and Clarenville, a few showers ending, then mainly cloudy. Northwesterly winds 30 and a high of 13. Mainly cloudy, a few showers this evening with northerly winds at 30, a low of 7. Sunshine tomorrow, high of 14. Central Newfoundland, showers or drizzle today. Northeasterly winds 30 and a high of 12. Skies clearing late this evening, low of plus 5, except patchy frost in low-lying areas. Sunny for tomorrow, high of 15. South Coast, sun and cloud today, northwesterly winds at 30, high of 14, a few clouds for tonight, low of 6, sunny tomorrow, high of 14. For the West Coast, Southwest Coast, the Northern Peninsula, sunny breaks today, northerly winds 30 and a high of 11, clear skies tonight, low of plus 4 with the risk of frost, sunny tomorrow, high of 12. For Happy Valley, Goose Bay, sun and cloud today, high of 12, clear tonight, low of plus 3 with some frost, sunny tomorrow and a high of 19. Labrador West, sun and cloud today and a high of 8, a few clouds for tonight, low of 0, sun and cloud for tomorrow, westerlies 30 and a high of 16. And the North Coast, sunshine today, a high of 10, a few clouds for tonight. Westerly winds at 30, low of 6. Sun and cloud tomorrow, winds at 30, and a high of 15. Right now in St. John's, we have a bit of light rain. Temperature is at 11. I'll be back with all the news of the day at 12 noon. For VOCM News, I'm Sarah Strickland.
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1: Welcome back to the program. Let's go right to line number 6 and welcome the former PC MHA, former Liberal MHA, currently Independent MHA, and Speaker of the House of Assembly, Paul Lane. You're on the air.
6: Good morning, Brian. How are you this morning?
1: Good, sir. Hope you didn't mind that political or career overview.
6: Hey, listen, it's me. That's the reality. So whether you like it or you dislike it, it is what it is.
1: It is, and that's what makes you a good speaker. Paul, I'll let you, right away, you called about the Mace Tour, and then I'll have a couple of questions, and if you can answer them, great. If it's not possible as the speaker, then I understand that too.
6: Sure.
1: Go for it.
6: Yeah, so part of, part of the role of the Speaker's office, like when the House is not in session, there's a lot of stuff that we actually are responsible for behind the scenes and day-to-day when the House isn't open, but one of our functions is public engagement, outreach, and education as it relates to House Assembly, democracy, and the history of the House, and so on. So certainly, like in the summer, for example, this past summer, and I had called about this the spring, this summer we had staff hired that were giving tours 3 times a day of our legislature, and those tours included, you know, like information and history about our legislature and so on. So that was something that we do each year. Mm-hmm. We also have a program for teachers, and later on in the fall we'll be hosting seminars here for a group of teachers from all throughout the province who will come and into our chamber and so on for the week and learn about, learn about the House Assembly, the history, and so on. And we'll be able to take that information back to students and teach that back in the classrooms. One of the other things that we do, we started doing a couple of years ago, and we'll be doing again this year, actually this week I'll be starting it, and that's the what we call the Mace Tour. Mm-hmm. So we have students certainly throughout the year, particularly when the House is open. You will have social studies and classes from all over the St. John's metro area that will make arrangements to come in, do a tour of the House Assembly, and then the students will actually sit through a question period in the House, and that's fairly common. But we recognize that there are also a lot of schools and students and so on that are not in the St. John's metro area per se, and it makes it much more challenging. We do from time to time, we've had them. For example, earlier in the year, we had a group from, I believe it was the Buren Peninsula, one of the schools that came in on a bus and so on, and they came in to the legislature, did the tour, sat through question period. But it's not that common because of, I guess, the logistics and the cost and everything associated to it. So what we do is we have what's known as a mace tour, and the mace being what the sergeant of arms, you would see him coming in during the speaker's parade, carrying on his shoulder and so on. And we do the mace tour where we will actually go out to schools outside the St. John's metro area and sort of bring a little bit of the house assembly to the students in their own classroom or in their school. So, for example, tomorrow we're going to be going in the morning. I'm going to be going to Dunn Memorial in St. Mary's. Mm-hmm. And in the afternoon we'll be going to Ron Colley Central High in Avondale. And on Thursday, we're going to Preselvic School Complex in Victoria and then to Ascension Collegiate in Bay Roberts in the afternoon. And we're also, our staff are working with the school board and so on to look at, you know, opportunities to go to other places a little later on. But this is what we're going to be doing this week. Last year, I believe Speaker Bennett went to Labrador and some, I believe some place on the Northern Peninsula and so on. But it's a way to go into the classroom. We'll bring my, I will go, my sergeant of arms, the clerk and so on. We'll be dressed in our garb that we would be wearing if the house was open type of thing, our robes and so on, our gowns. And we'll bring the mace and so on. And we have a PowerPoint presentation that we do and some videos and stuff about the house assembly, and then we get an opportunity to for the students to ask questions of my of the clerk and of the staff and of me, and then we take some pictures with the mace or with the speaker or whatever the case might be. And it's just a way of sort of getting children engaged in democracy in our province. So just something I just wanted to put out there that we that you know one of the many things that we do when the house isn't open, and it's a way of promoting democracy. And certainly if there are any schools out there or any groups or organizations are out there that are interested in you know being targeted, I guess, for the mace tour, or groups in the St. John's metro area, whether it be schools or even groups I have like Lions clubs and seniors groups and kinsmen clubs and Rotary and so on, you know, that come in and we give them tours all the time. And it's great to learn about our history, about the history of our House Assembly, to actually come in. It's a beautiful House Assembly, as you know, and to see the history and learn about it. It's a great, makes for a great thing to do. So anyone out there who would have an interest, certainly you can call the Speaker's office, and we'd be more than willing to work with you to arrange a tour.
1: Yeah, it's a great opportunity to shine a more positive light. No offense, you know, again, the history, everything. But when you think about what we came through last week, and most people are only exposed to the House of Assembly if you don't visit it in person, are exposed online. You know, you might catch the streaming. And really the most high-profile stuff is the question period, which is not a reflection on all of the important work that goes on elsewhere and elsewise in the House of Assembly. And, of course, as you mentioned, right, Derek Bennett was the speaker when this became a thing 2 years ago, and first started doing it. So it's great outreach. I love it. Does the sergeant at arms, like, who accompanies you, and does the sergeant of arms kind of protect it and carry it with him, or follow it around and protect it, like, say, the keeper of the Stanley Cup?
6: Absolutely. That's you know what? That's exactly what happens. The sergeant of arms is the keeper of the mace, I don't handle the mace. He does. And he will bring the mace with him. We'll have myself, the sergeant of arms, probably the clerk of the House Assembly, and maybe another staff person. Usually there's three or four of us that will go.
1: Yep.
6: And as I say, we'll all be dressed in our ceremonial garb and so on, and bring the mace, and we'll give, you know, the students an opportunity to, you know, it's like bringing the House Assembly to them.
1: Yeah.
6: Because they may not be in a position because of their location and so on to come to the House Assembly, so we bring it to them. So we feel it's a good way It's good public outreach, and it's also a good way to educate the next generation on our House Assembly and on the importance of democracy as a whole.
1: Paul, I'd be remiss, and I thank you for that, but I'll just throw this at you. I mean, so speaking of last week and your role as a speaker, just to be clear, and you know, a bunch of people have asked me, and I've looked at this and I've mentioned it, but obviously the speaker would only vote in the case of a tie. Is that correct?
6: That is correct.
1: Okay.
6: And where we would have 39 members of the House.
1: Right.
6: Well, there's 40, including the speaker.
1: Yes.
6: But 39 members, assuming everybody is there, then you wouldn't have a tie. But if somebody were, you know, to abstain from the vote, or someone was sick or something like that, then theoretically you could have a tie. But other than that, with 39, it's not going to be a tie, right?
1: Right. And I'm going to be realistic here in this question, but if you could have had a vote, how would you vote it?
6: I have, when you take on the role as Speaker of the House Assembly, you have to be politically neutral. And I have gone out of my way, painstakingly, since taking on this role, to be fair and square, to call things down the middle, to be careful in what I say, what I do, even when it comes to things like having a picture at a function or something, to make sure that you're not in a picture with someone from one side or the other that can in any way be construed as being biased. So I really can't comment on it. All I can say is that, you know, any feelings that I would have, I would communicate to the government on any particular given issue. Just not in a public way, but I certainly on any issues, particularly those impacting my district and the people I represent, that I would have interactions with political staff, with ministers and so on, to bring any issues or concerns I have forward as in my role as MHA. But as a speaker, I have to be politically neutral in terms of, you know, from a public point of view. So I really can't comment on how I would have voted. Obviously, you know, we know how the vote went. We know where the numbers were. And whether I had voted or I had not have voted in that particular, because, you know, there was some people sort of surmised that. Whether I had voted or not voted, and regardless of which way I would have voted if I had not been the speaker, if you look at the numbers, the order would have been exactly the way they are now, or it would have been, if I had voted against, it would have been 2019. It still would have passed regardless.
1: Yeah, but knowing you, it must have been the hardest, more harder than anyone, harder on anyone. I can't imagine it being harder on anyone than you to stay mute on this issue. And I'm past the break, but I will just ask you this last one. Did you have an idea in your mind? Like, you sat through all of this, and you heard it all, most of it. I mean, I know there was, I think, MHA Dwyer sat in your stead a couple of times. But did you make up your mind? Like, do you have an opinion privately that you're, obviously you can't because of your independence, but it just strikes me it must have been harder than anyone than it went on you to be able to not have a say on this.
6: Brian, I have an opinion on a whole host of issues that have occurred.
1: But this one is a bit different.
6: You know, inside and outside the House Assembly since becoming Speaker. I'm a very opinionated person, you know.
1: Yep.
6: Good, bad, or indifferent, I am. And I've never been shy to allow, you know, to let people know what my opinion is on matters. So, you know, I want what's best for our province, just like you and everybody else. And sure, I have personal opinions on all kinds of issues. But again, in my role as Speaker, unfortunately, I cannot publicly, you know, comment on what
1: Understood.
6: My opinions might be.
1: I understand, and I appreciate you making time for the program, and I wish you all the luck in the world. And the kids, I bet they're going to have it's going to be great for the schools to see the House in person, your representation of it. So I appreciate the call, and good luck with the tour.
6: Thank you very much, Brian. Have a great day.
1: You too. Thanks,
6: and I really enjoy, I still, even though I might not call as often as I do, I listen intently. I love to hear what people have to say about the issues of the day, and I think you've been doing a great job since taken over.
1: I really appreciate that coming from the Speaker of the House. Yeah. I do really mean that. Thank you very much. I appreciate it.
6: All right. All the best.
1: Thanks, Paul. Take care. Pauline there, Speaker of the House of Assembly. A little past the break, but certainly necessary and worthy time well spent. Let's take a break. We'll be right back.
22: Call now, 709-273-5211 or 1-888-590-8626. VOCM Open Line will be back in a moment.
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1: And welcome back to the program. So if you are in the area of Black Marsh Road and the Crosstown Arterial in St. John's, of course, we're told there's a multi-vehicle accident there right now, three or four cars, I believe, involved. I'm just going by a couple of quick notes I have here. Where is the Tuesday? Yeah, so multi-vehicle crash, Columbus Drive, Black Marsh Road intersection, disrupting traffic. Basically, the intersection, I'm told, is affected. It's closed right now, so no access to Black Marsh in that area. I guess this is next to the Dominion in Black Marsh, yeah. And RNC for ambulances, first responders on the scene, and drivers are being giving you a heads up. Try to find an alternate route around that. So to reduce any of the congestion and, of course, to give

0: But given the geographic circumstance in Labrador and the Quebec border, I'm not sure to what extent a much improvement can be made in it. But it's a particular exception to the fact that there is a very weak condition there that allows for the escalation of the price or the value of that electricity going to Hydro-Quebec and into the Canadian market. I think that is a very, very, very poor arrangement there that we get. I think the consumer price index allocation, the price of the power, that is a poor arrangement in my view. And secondly, at my 3 days I spent there, most of what I observed was the Liberals trying to justify their prior MOU conditions, and then the Progressive Conservative members trying to paint lipstick on the pig, I think is what you can characterize it as. They spent most 85 or 90% of the time talking about the jobs that's going to come from it. And that is a really unknown at this stage. But, you know, if the project goes ahead, obviously there's a lot of work involved to put it in place. But
1: you could argue, Wayne, they're all unknowns at this point. If you're trying to guess what's going to be better, market prices or indexing, I mean, I'm sorry, but it's, you know, you're arguing it's a matching of wits and who has better, you know, Nostradamus in their corner.
0: Well, unless somebody can show that the price of that, the value of that power will not change over time, given all the market conditions right now.
1: And emerging other industries, yeah.
0: It's a difficult argument to make. And 2%, I think it is, consumer price index expectation. Well, that's difficult to predict too, but given that it's marked at 2%, that doesn't sound like a great future to look forward to for the value of that power. Is there anybody really that believes, even has the slightest belief, that the value of that power will go down over the next 50 years? Because if there is, I'd like to meet them, because I don't think that is going to happen. In fact, given demand for clean electrical energy, that price is likely to skyrocket, as it pretty well did for the power from the Upper Churchill.
1: That's right, in the early 70s, when the energy crisis. Wayne,
0: yes.
1: Yeah, sorry, go ahead.
0: Yeah, so that's my take on it. I wasn't really overly impressed with the deliberations, the debates, and so on last week. And as far as the information from the consultants goes, I presume they were upfront and honest, although I was disappointed that there were critical pieces of information that were asked for by the Liberal opposition that they didn't have readily at their hands, you know, given that this thing has been studied and these are the supposed experts. So disappointed in that, and I do wonder if that was just a dodge rather than the reality that they didn't have that information.
1: Wait. And Wayne, look, I'm right at the bottom of the half here. I know there were a couple of topics you might want to get to. Can we do that on another day? Only because I've got to get to a break. I'm really sorry.
0: Yes, I'd like to say this.
1: Yep.
0: I am totally disappointed in Donald Trump's refusal to allow the representative for the Palestinian people to come to his country and participate at the United Nations.
1: Oh, yeah.
0: Totally disappointed.
1: He denied the visas for the high-level Palestinian delegation. One last thing I wanted to say to you, Ames, just really quickly. Good on you for actually physically going and sitting in the house and listening and watching for 3 days. You know, easiest thing to do is flick it online or whatever, but the fact that you went and sat through it, it speaks to your passion over it, and you, every, you know, what you have to say out of that is completely and utterly justified, and

0: you have your say after being there firsthand to witness it. So good on you. I just want to say that.
1: Well, thank you for that, Brian. Yes, there were other people there, not a lot.
0: Oh, sure, but who anyone did, yeah.
1: There were other people, yeah. Not enough. I think the gallery should have been full because this is the future of Newfoundland is on the line here, and unfortunately, I'm not comfortable at all with this arrangement that is being worked by the government.
0: Yep, you're in the boat with a lot of other people as far as uncomfortable with it goes. Thanks, Wayne. I really appreciate the contribution today.
1: Thank you for your time. I always appreciate VOCM offering this to the public. Thank you.
0: Great. Let's chat again. Take care.
1: Take care. Bye.
0: Bye. Okay, let's take a break. We're coming right back. Caller there about the Carbonear General Hospital. Right to that caller right after the break.
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10: 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It was primarily used for flag signaling until 1958. Although now one of the most recognizable symbols of our province, its construction was not well supported since most of St. John's had burned in 1892. Cabot Tower is now the center of the Signal Hill National Historic Site of Canada, a proud symbol of our province.
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0: Welcome back to the home stretch, as we like to call it. Line number two. Caller, you're on the air.
11: Hi.
0: Hi. Good morning.
11: Good morning. I just want to make a comment about a situation I was involved into yesterday at the Carbineer General.
0: Okay, sure. Go right ahead.
11: Around 5 o'clock in the morning, one of my vertebrae veins burst, and I had to go right on to the hospital. When I got there, there was two paramedics just getting out of the ambulance, but they had no one aboard, and they were very cooperative and brought me over to emergency, which I thought, now, okay, I'll get right in. Because I was bleeding, and
0: did you say this
11: anyway,
0: is like a varicose vein?
11: Yes.
0: Okay, sorry. I just want to make sure because the line was a little fuzzy. Okay, go ahead. Sorry.
11: Okay, that's okay. And anyhow, after a while, I got in, but I was wheeled in like triage and wheeled into another place, and I was put outside again. So that was okay.
0: And you're still bleeding? You're still bleeding at that point?
11: Yes.
0: Like, what was...
11: Yeah, I...
0: How were you controlling the bleeding?
11: The paramedics, now, I had it wrapped, and my husband had it wrapped before I went to the hospital, with towels and gauze and whatever, and the paramedics seen that I was bleeding when they brought me in, and they also wrapped it with a pile of stuff, and it still leaked through. And when I got inside, finally, to be seen, they wanted me to lie down. And 2 weeks before that, in my kitchen, I fell down and hit my head against the cupboards, which I had a concussion on the back of my head. And I asked for a pillow. There was no pillow in the hospital for me to use. Now, can you imagine this big hospital with no pillows?
0: Go ahead, yeah.
11: And then my husband, what he had to do, my dad goes around with me in my car all the time, and I got a booster seat for him.
0: Okay.
11: He had to go out in the SUV, get the booster seat, and put my coat in under it. And that's what I use for a pillow.
0: That's what I was going to suggest. I was going to say, in a pinch, you'd have a coat or a sweater or anything just to be able to give you something softer than a hard surface. I was 5 in the morning, did you say?
11: No, I did it 5 in the morning, and I tried to control the bleeding myself, which didn't happen. And around 7:30, I think, I went to the hospital.
0: So, beyond the pillow, how was the rest of the visit?
11: It was okay, but I can tell you from experience that the Carbineer General and the rest of the hospitals around here are understaffed, overworked, and there's no need of it.
0: Yeah, there's no need if we can solve it. The problem is, of course, it's not just here. It's everywhere. Understaffing. The pressures that they're under, our healthcare system, everyone's healthcare system, but that doesn't excuse it. And yes, we've gotten calls about just about every different facility in this province at times. Other than that, though, I mean, like I said, understaffed and that sort of thing, but what was the outcome of your visit? And were you treated properly, and how are you now?
11: Oh, yes, I was treated properly, but it was a long wait even for the doctor to stop the bleeding, because they had to go to the OR, I think, and I get a medical supply to go on my foot that the OR use in emergencies to stop bleeding.
0: Yeah.
11: So that was fixed, and other than that, yes, the visit was good.
0: When you said a long wait,
11: but
0: so
11: it's just the yes.
0: You got there at what time, roughly?
11: It was around 7:30.
0: And got out of there by?
11: It was going for 10 o'clock, maybe 10:30.
0: So a few hours, a couple hours, 2 or 3 hours.
11: Yes.
0: Yeah.
11: But I was the only one that was in this area where you go in to go first. I was the only one who was there.
0: Yeah.
11: I don't know where all the rest of the patients were.
0: So the others with less serious, there was an area, a main waiting room, and you were in a different one, a different area because you were more urgent?
11: Yes.
0: Okay, I mean, yeah, and I've said that before. You walk in and you're bleeding from anything, you're probably going to get seen first. Not to dismiss, you know, I'm not saying that's the be-all and end-all, but we know that, you know, obvious serious situations are probably going to get tended to first, because by the time they get you in and check your heart and do everything else, depends on how you come in, right? I mean, what state you're in. They have to make a really quick triage assessment, you know, to put you in a proper category. But, I mean, all things considered, you know, the pillow, and you got in and out and taken care of, and you even mentioned the staff shortages, and they still managed to take care of you reasonably well on that day, correct?
11: Correct.
0: Credit where credit is due, maybe, and we'll give them a pass on the pillow?
11: Oh,
0: Even though it is pretty simple stuff, you would think there'd be one, but...
11: Yes, and like where I had the concussion, I got a big lump on the back of my head, and I can't put no pressure on it, you know.
0: Yeah. No, that's...
11: Other than that, yes, it was good.
0: Yeah, unique situation, absolutely, for you as far as the concussion goes. But, and that can be frustrating, but at least, you know, and a pillow, who knows? I mean, at least there was an option for that. There's not options for stemming blood flow or, you know, proper treatment of the kind of injury you had, which could be very serious if not left, you know, if left untreated. So I'm glad to hear that's part of it was taken care of. Caller, anything else before I let you go?
11: No, that's it.
0: Okay.
11: Thank you.
0: Well, I appreciate the call, and I'm sure you got a bit of a shout-out for the staff as well, despite the fact of their understaffing.
11: Oh, yes.
0: Just better pillow. More pillows, correct?
11: More pillows in the hospital, yes.
0: And gurneys, you know, or better, better still, more nurses, more doctors, more hospital beds.
11: Exactly.
0: Yeah. I appreciate the call. Thank you very much, and I'm glad to hear you're doing better.
11: Okay, well, thank you very much, and you enjoy your day.
0: You too, and I think if you're driving, drive safely.
11: Yes,
0: okay.
11: Thank you.
0: Take care. Bye. Okay, yeah, that could have been worse, I would suggest. Let's take the break one more before we head off toward the noon news. I've got a couple of callers here. Simeon is here, of course, regarding the history of Labrador. I have an idea, inkling where that's going. And Trent on brush cutting. We'll be right back.
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0: Welcome back, and let's go right to line number one. And Trent, you're on the air.
1: Brian, buddy, I tell you, you're busier today than a beam with two wood stoves.
0: I am, and you know what? Just bear with me for a sec. I just got a note saying there's somebody out in the metro area has a hospital bed for the taken. I'm just throwing it out there. They called into Dave, and they said, I got a hospital bed. If anyone needs a hospital bed or a bed, Dave has the information. I'm not sure if there's a cost or not. I can't say off the top of my head, but all I know is somebody called to say they've got a hospital bed up for grabs. And if anyone is looking for one, they can give us a call here at Open Line, and we'll put you in touch. So go ahead, Trent. I'll take a step away from my wood stoves now. Go ahead.
1: No, well, buddy, I tell you, good on that fellow for calling in and offering up that. You know, we need more people like that in this society today, because this society today is so negative and so dreary. We need good people like that.
0: I'm with you.
1: So I was listening to your show earlier this morning. As the saying goes, long-time listener, first-time caller, but I'm not a first-time caller, obviously, but long-time, very long-time listener. And I heard Eugene Nipperger talking this morning about the brush cutting and the moose population. And he sort of struck a special nerve with me because he talked about the Beeren Peninsula Highway. And I was born and raised in a little town on the Beeren Peninsula called North Harbor. I don't know if you're familiar with
0: North Harbor
1: is too, but
0: God, yes.
1: it's situated between Swift Current and Goobies. I was born and raised there. I moved to St. John's back in 2011, so I was born there in 81, so I lived there for almost 30 years. And Eugene was talking about the brush cutting, and I remember as a little boy growing up, every two or three years, the Department of Highways, because that's who services these communities, is the Department of Highways. Mm-hmm. The Department of Highways would always come into the harbor, and they would trench the roads and ditch the roads, and
19: cut the brush back from the roads. I, for the life of me, cannot remember. And after I moved to St. John's, my mom still lived in the harbor. My uncle still lived in the harbor, so I always used to go back out and visit them
0: as much as I could.
19: And I cannot remember for the life of me the last time that I've seen any activity on that road for brush cutting or trenching. Is that bad there now? That when you're driving out the road, or I should say, what's left of the road, because the road is pretty well all crap and crumbles, you need to straddle the yellow line, or what's left of the yellow line, because the brush is that enclosed up on the road. If you stay in your own lane, you're going to be scratching the altars.
0: Yeah. Yep. Losing the paint.
19: It's absolutely ridiculous. And it's almost like, I don't want to say it because I love Outport, Newfoundland, and I love these bay communities. They are what, you know, represent to me Newfoundland and Labrador. But it's almost, in my opinion, that the governments, no matter if you're PC or if you're liberal, they almost, like, to me, they want to close down these outport communities and they want to scale back on services. And I'll give you a good example when I say that now. Like I said, born and raised in the harbor, we always used to see the big yellow plow truck coming out plowing snow.
0: Yep.
19: And, you know, that or the grader, depending on how much snow we had. Every now and then, you see the grader come up with the big old flyer blade on the front. I think this year, if I'm not mistaken, I've seen pictures of people posting, because, like I said, I don't go back home as much as I used to since my family passed away there, but I've seen pictures posted from people that still live in the harbor. This year, if I'm not mistaken, the snow clearing was performed by a pickup truck with a blade on the front of it. Instead of sending out a plow, they sent out a pickup truck with a blade on the front of it to do the highway, to do the road.
0: Yeah. I would not be surprised.
19: That is absolutely ridiculous. I mean, these towns, and I know I'll probably get flack for saying this, but these towns out around the bay, they deserve the same kind of services as if we lived in St. John's, Mount Pearl, Paradise. The big municipalities, these little places, they still deserve it. They have people there. These people are a vote in the election. And now, don't get me started on the election, because as far as I'm concerned, the politicians, which is Roe and Dwyer, they only visit these places when they want to vote. I don't think they know how to get there now. But anyway, that's enough of that one. But, I mean, it's absolutely ridiculous that these services are dwindling and they're trying to, like, cut back on these outport communities, which is a damn crime.
0: You mentioned wanting to scale back or cutting back. I mean, look, there's a debt and a deficit that just simply makes it harder for them to do or next to impossible. And as far as the pickup truck with the blade goes, I mean, that sounds like it's probably a, I don't know if it's a one-off or not, but they'll contract out if they have to, rather than a massive vehicle coming down from the depot 100 kilometers or wherever it has to go. It's the age of efficiency, right? And it's the why, and if you really want to boil it down, it's the urgent. It's why the government is urgent right now. It's why there is an urgency to sign this deal.
19: The depot is.
0: Let's call it a spade a spade.
19: Yeah. The depot is located in Goobies. So Goobies is 10 minutes from North Harbor.
0: Yeah.
19: So there's always used to be a plow truck. Now, when I was a boy growing up, there used to be two plow trucks. One you would do the main highway from Goobies to up to, I think it was Parentsville Turnoff, and then they had another truck that one driver would do, like Swift Current, Garden Cove, and North Harbor Roads. That would be their route. But to me, like I said, the services are cutting back, and like it's not only the snow cleaning services. I mean, I was just talking to my wife. My wife is out around the bay right now, and she tried to call me on the cell phone. She had to call me 5 times before she can get through.
0: Yeah.
19: And I know people are going to say, oh, you know, cell phones are only going to be put in places, you know, based on population demand and whatever. But I'm sorry, but my old hometown, they have a volunteer fire department, and they are on a pager system, and they respond to most vehicle accidents. They respond to vehicle fires on the Burnham Peninsula Highway as far as Goobies, and 99% of the people in the harbor now, as far as I know, they have cell phones. And what good is a cell phone driving that highway if you can't use it?
0: Trent, look, the cell phone issue and the road clearing issue and the snow clearing issue, all of it, the staffing we know with the Department of Transportation too, and the morale and the wage differentials and all that problem, and just trying to get mechanics and other staff to work, they're limited in their resources and in funds. Trent, I'm going to try to squeeze in one more caller. I don't want to give you a short shrift, but call again, by all means. It's not your first time, but
19: Just one quick little note. Sure. I'll be 10 seconds.
0: Go for it.
19: Eugene Nipper is so knowledgeable on moose sensing and on the moose population.
0: Yeah.
19: He is the kind of advisors that Tony Wakeham and the governments, they should be hiring him as the advisors, not their buddies and these ex-politicians. The people like Eugene Nippert and these guys who have knowledge in the field, these are the guys that they should be hiring as advisors.
0: Loud and clear. Thanks for the call, Trent. I really appreciate it.
19: All right, buddy. Take care.
0: You too. Bye-bye. Bye-bye. Okay, last caller of the morning, and Simeon Takapesh, you're on the air.
20: Good morning, Brian.
0: Simeon, I'm really sorry again. I know people are sick of hearing me say I'm sorry. I got about 4 minutes to go, but we can continue.
20: No, that's okay.
0: We can continue. So go ahead.
20: Okay. I'm just wanted to go back to when Newfoundland joined Confederation in 1949, and the Innu of Labrador were excluded. As a matter of fact, we were the Innu people, according to the history books I read, the historians document. The Innu of Labrador, my people, were transported to Nutak in 1948. And I knew there's got to be negotiations transferred between Newfoundland and Canada at that time, between 1948 and 1949. And I know there's got to be some talk about Labrador Innu, because the Innu were already documented, our people, in 1869. When the Hudson's Bay Company was established.
0: Mm-hmm. Yeah.
20: And then later up north, during 1949, our Innu people encountered Spanish flu, and a lot of people died. And it's not a new story. Mm-hmm. And I was thinking, like, they're aware that they were going to join Confederation, was there a motive from this province, when Canada, that let's move the Innu up north, so that way nobody knows about them, and I'm not really sure. I'm just assuming they might know some Spanish flu that's going around in them days. I don't know. Mm-hmm. I'm not the expert. I'm not a historian. I wasn't there. But looking at it, there's a motive there to extinct us, like they did to the Biafics. And eventually they got extinct, and they knew there's something, and then they moved our people up north, trying to starve them. I don't know. Something should have. I think something should have happened. And now the MOU is signed, and while joining the election of Innu Nation, they went ahead and managed and signed the agreement without any consultation of to Innu people or anybody else within this province of Newfoundland and Labrador. They didn't tell anybody. It's pure dictatorship played by Newfoundland government and Quebec government and Canada, not even consulting their constituents. And that's sad.
0: See,
20: I mean, a lot happening in Newfoundland.
0: I have one question for you, only because I have a minute left, but we can continue this conversation at any time, maybe a little earlier in the show, so we're not rushed, but do you believe, does the Innu Nation leadership, and does the Innu Nation believe that this deal can go forward without the Innu signing on?
20: I truly believe that, because it's in the right in our territory, or in land claim. Yeah, it's not going to go ahead, to be honest with you. I don't believe, unless Mr. Tony Wakeham apologized, acknowledged our existence without any facts that he didn't have. He just went ahead and said, well, only 300 years. I mean, how can he do that? I mean, you can't do that easily. You got to have facts and then promote your facts, you know, whatever you find and the findings. But I think there's a lot of challenging, interesting things going to come up. And Newfoundland is gotten to famous in across the country now, around the world. I mean, everybody knows Newfoundland Labrador now because of of the dispute we have and disagreement we have with Mr. Tony Wakeham. And I think these days are coming. I wouldn't waste time if I was in the leadership or elected position. I would set up my tent right outside and right there, right now. That's me. That's my style.
0: Simeon, I know it is. Let's continue again at any time.
20: Okay, thank you.
0: Appreciate it. Thanks for the call. Okay, busy day, busy morning, busy time, busy topics, lots going on. Thanks to everyone. Thank you, Dave Williams. Thanks to all the callers, all the emailers, everybody. I really appreciate all the kind words and even the the challenging words. I'll take it all. Captain Sarah Strickland, are you flaps up? That sounds good. Off into the wild blue yonder. Thanks, everyone. Please drive safely. Arrive alive. VOCM cares.
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22: At 12 noon, we have cloudy skies. The temperature is at 11 in St. John's. A few periods of drizzle out there at times. And the wind's gusting to about 35 at the airport. Good afternoon. I'm Sarah Strickland. This is the Tuesday edition of VOCM at Noon. In our news today, we'll tell you about a house fire in Portabasque. A man has been charged in connection. We'll talk a little bit about the hurricane season, or lack thereof. And the Education Minister, Paul Dinh, has scheduled a meeting with some daycare operators who say they'll be opting out of the operating grant program come the first of the month. We'll hear from VOCM's Richard Duggan on that. Plus, weather, sports, the VOCM question of the day. But first in our news, you might notice traffic's a little bit slower in the Columbus Drive, Black Marsh Road intersection, that area. During the lunch hour commute, that's because of a multi-vehicle crash that happened about an hour ago. The intersection was closed off for a little bit with fire department RNC ambulances on the scene, so still maybe some slowdowns in that area. In other news, a 75-year-old woman is dead following a single-vehicle crash on the Buren Peninsula Highway on Sunday. RCMP were called about the crash just before noon, just south of Terenceville. The woman was pronounced dead at the scene. Another occupant was sent to hospital with injuries that are not believed to be life-threatening. An investigation into the crash is ongoing. No further details will be released at this time. A 48-year-old man has been charged with public mischief following a house fire in Portabasque. RCMP received reports of a disturbance outside a home on Seawards Lane just after 8 o'clock Friday night. Officers were told that someone inside the house was acting erratically and throwing items onto the road. Police arrived to find the home on fire and searched it for anyone inside. The fire was put out, but the home was extensively damaged. Fernan Frederick Seward was charged with public mischief, mischief under $5,000, and failing to comply with a release order. Seward suffered minor injuries as a result of the fire. The investigation is ongoing and more charges are possible. You'd have to go back decades to find another year like the current hurricane season. To date, no hurricanes have formed in the Atlantic Basin, a phenomenon not seen in 112 years. That's thanks to a strong El Niño effect, which is effectively suppressing the formation of major storms in the Atlantic. There have been six named storms so far this season, none of which have achieved hurricane status. That compares to seven this time last year, two of which developed into hurricanes. Environment Canada meteorologist David Neal says while it's been more than a century since the Atlantic Basin has seen such a quiet hurricane season, the information may not be entirely accurate.
23: The era of satellite observations, so that era started in the 1960s, so anything kind of before that period, before we had satellite data, you kind of have to take with a little bit of a grain of salt to an extent, just because there could have been some that wouldn't have detected just with the lack of ability to use the satellite data.
22: Meanwhile, Hurricane Polo has now grown into a powerful Category 5 storm off southwestern Mexico. Category 5 is the highest level, meaning the storm's maximum sustained winds are higher than 253 kilometers per hour. The U.S. National Hurricane Center forecasts Polo will bring heavy rain to Mexico, but that the storm's eye will remain offshore. Polo is forecast to sharply turn northwest, skirting the Mexican coast for a few days without directly making landfall. Education Minister Paul Dinh has scheduled a meeting with a group of daycare operators who they say will be opting out of the operating grant program on October 1st. Here's VOCM's Richard Duggan.
6: The official opposition raised the alarm about the situation yesterday. They say the board of directors for the advocacy group NL Child Care Licensees recently informed parents that their members plan to opt out of the program, which provides daycares with the funding needed to maintain the $10 a day system. In a statement to VOCM News, government says there has been a policy change to make sure child care centers are reaching 100% enrollment, rather than just meeting the minimums. They say there is also an existing policy that requires centers to provide financial statements and documentation. Government states that while some centers have questioned these policies, the majority do comply. They say that change can be difficult for some operators and are working with them to address their concerns. Department staff met with the NL Child Care Licensees Group last Friday, and Minister Paul Dinh will meet with them tomorrow. Richard Duggan, VOCM, Local News Now.
22: The province is seeking public input as it crafts a new strategy to boost population growth. Government says a growing population is essential to supporting economic development, addressing labor gaps, and ensuring long-term prosperity. And the strategy will help guide efforts to attract, retain, and support residents and families. The new strategy will focus on ways to increase the workforce, support families, help regions grow, and attract greater in-migration. The public is being invited to participate through the Engage NL website, and that will be accepted until October 11th. Students at Newfoundland Ukrainian Saturday School have started another season. The Rydna Skula has registered more than 100 students from kindergarten to grade 7. Executive Director of the Ukrainian National Federation of Canada Avalon Chapter, Bruce Lilly, says the concept behind the weekend school is to keep children in touch with their Ukrainian language, culture, and history. The school, located behind Rennie's River Elementary, was established in St. John's in 2024 and is attracting not only newcomers, but Canadian children with Ukrainian roots who want to learn more about their heritage.
7: Before the full-scale invasion of 2022, there was actually, although a very small amount of people who actually spoke the language or had roots deeply embedded into their daily lives, there was over 1,000 people on the census in Newfoundland who claimed some type of Ukrainian ancestry. And so I think that due to the news of the last number of years, people are starting to reach out to that part of their ancestry. And so we're seeing kids who are Canadian come and enroll as well.
22: A recent survey shows that a third of Atlantic Canadians admit that it would be difficult for them to manage their financial obligations if their paycheck was delayed by a week. The National Payroll Institute released the results of its 2026 survey of working Canadians today. It shows that more than half of Atlantic Canadians asked say the price of groceries is their greatest source of financial stress. The survey also found that more than half of all working Canadians, or Atlantic Canadians rather, now spend all or more of their net pay. President of the National Payroll Institute, Peter Zanatakis, says everyday living costs have been identified as the top stressor for respondents.
9: More than half of people have said that groceries and household products are the main source of financial stress. So it really is hitting the household budget significantly.
22: With fuel prices in Newfoundland and Labrador nearing record levels, some residents are having to rethink the amount of driving they're doing. VOCM News took to the streets of St. John's to see how people are coping. One man says it costs about $250 to fill his truck, and he's lucky if it lasts a week. Others are wondering where it's all going to end up.
10: Ridiculous. It's really high. Trying to drive is near impossible because I got no other choice but to drive my car, so I got to pay for it.
24: It's way too high. I mean, with everything going on in the world, we should be trying to focus on bringing it down, price of living high and all that good stuff. I got to travel back and forth to St. John's for work, so I mean, I'm just kind of the ones that's at the mercy of it, but, you know, still hoping that they come down.
25: The gas price has gone up really high. It's too expensive. They should put it down. It's the only time that I come to town is if we got doctor's appointments or stuff like that, or the kids. That's the only way we come out. Other than that, we can't afford it.
22: The Canadian Taxpayers Federation is calling on MPs to stop overspending as they return to the House of Commons for the fall sitting of Parliament. Federal Director of the CTF, Franco Terrazano, says he has a simple message to legislators: stop borrowing money.
11: You look at interest charges on the federal debt. Every single dollar that you're now paying in federal sales tax goes to pay interest on the debt, right? So think about that next time you're standing out there in that checkout line ready to pay for your items. And of course, the federal sales tax, every single dollar Canadians paying federal sales tax going to pay interest on the debt. So this fall session, we're going to get a federal budget. And I think priority number one has to be, hey, just stop borrowing so much money.
22: A property on Mundy Pond Road that's long been a cause for concern for area residents is finally gone. The house had been in a state of disrepair for years, long before a fire last winter caused even more damage. Ward Councillor Greg Noseworthy says the property had been on the city's radar for a long time. Council passed a motion earlier this year approving the home's demolition.
12: This is one we've had a number of calls on. I know the public has been quite concerned with, and I share that concern likewise. And we had a fire there not too long ago, and you know, the building got to a point where it became a public hazard, a safety hazard for the larger community, and it got to a point where it needed to come down.
22: Crews moved into the area yesterday to demolish what's left of the eyesore. Noseworthy says the property has not been expropriated and remains privately owned. Chaos continues at major airports across the Northeast after an equipment outage caused massive disruptions to air travel for nearly 8 hours. Here's Steve Ganyard, aviation expert and ABC News contributor.
13: The controllers who control the airspace over New York are actually physically based in the Philadelphia area. So you have this long distance that needs to be covered by both radio communications and fiber optics. In this case, something failed in Philadelphia, but there should have been a backup in place.
22: A fourth whale that was recently moved out of Ontario's Marineland has died. Karen Rebo reports.
14: Shedd Aquarium in Chicago says Osiris, a 26-year-old female beluga, died Monday morning. She was part of a pod of 30 belugas that experts relocated from the shuttered Niagara Falls, Ontario theme park to various locations over the course of 6 weeks in the summer. Shedd took in 10 Marineland belugas, but three have since died, including Osiris, who had issues eating since her arrival in July. But Shedd said she had improved recently after receiving fluids and medication. Another Marineland beluga died last week at Spain's Oceanographic Valencia. Karen Rebo, the Canadian Press.
22: Having a look at the VOCM question of the day for September 22nd, what is your greatest source of economic stress? Four options for you. 45% say groceries, 27% say fuel prices, 18% say heating, and 9% say housing. Lots of people weighing in on this one, and still lots of time for you to have your say. Just head over to VOCM.com under the question of the day. Time now, 14 minutes after 12 on this Tuesday afternoon. Coming up next, I'll have a look at your full provincial weather forecast. I'm Sarah Strickland. This is VOCM at noon.
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22: St. John's Metro, rest of the Avalon and Clarenville, mainly cloudy for this afternoon. Northwesterly winds at 30 and a high of 13. Mainly cloudy this evening, a few showers. Northerly winds 30 and a low of 7. Sunny tomorrow, high of 14. And sunshine on Thursday, high of 18. For central Newfoundland, showers or drizzle today. Northeasterly winds at 30 and a high of 12. Skies clearing late this evening. Low of plus 5, except some patchy frost in low-lying areas. Sunny for tomorrow, high of 15. And sunshine on Thursday, high of 20. For the south coast, sun and cloud today. Northwesterly winds 30 and a high of 14. Few clouds for tonight. Low of 6. Sunny tomorrow, high of 14. And then sunshine Thursday, high of 16. For the west coast, southwest coast, the northern peninsula, sunny breaks today. Northerly winds 30 and a high of 11. Clear skies tonight, low of plus 4 with the risk of frost. Sunny for tomorrow, high of 12. And sunshine Thursday, high of 18. For Happy Valley Goose Bay today, sun and cloud, a high of 12. Clear skies tonight, low of plus 3 with some frost. Wednesday, Thursday, sunshine, a high of 19. Labrador West, sun and cloud today and a high of 8. A few clouds tonight, low of 0. Sun and cloud tomorrow, westerly winds 30, high of 16. And sunny for Thursday, high of 18. And the north coast, sunshine today, a high of 18. A few clouds tonight, westerlies 30 and a low of 6. Sun and cloud for tomorrow with winds at 30, high of 15. And then sun and cloud Thursday, high of 16. Right now in St. John's, we do have mostly cloudy skies, maybe some light drizzle out there at times. Temperatures at 12, winds around 30-40 over at the airport. Sports news is up next. 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
22: In sports, so I'm no mathematician here, but the odds, not great for the Blue Jays to try and get a wild card spot. They are 3.5 games out of it, and they only have 5 games left to play, so a lot has got to go right and a lot has got to go wrong for other teams in order. It would be a miracle, let's just say. So I think this is not the year. I know I've said that earlier on, but I think now it's not definitive yet, but a lot of things, it's pretty much, it's as close to impossible as you can get right now. So last night did not help. The Baltimore Orioles did beat Toronto 4-3, and Pete Alonso, the polar bear, 2 home runs on the night. And of course, the one that broke the tie there later on in the game. And that is all she wrote. So the Blue Jays, well, as I mentioned, not out of it, but with only 5 games left to play, it's highly unlikely. So this may be the last start of the year for Max Scherzer. Might be the last start of his career. Who knows what's going to happen to him? He's in his 40s now, and he's only been signed to a 1-year contract with the Jays, which would be up at the end of the season. So who knows? But the Jays going to take on former teammate Chris Bassitt on the mound for the Orioles. And the first pitch goes just after 8 o'clock and just like 25 to 8 most of Labrador. But yeah, I'd say just soak it in now because that's the last of Blue Jays. It'll soon be the last of Blue Jays baseball till the spring. And yeah, the injuries, that ain't helping matters right now, but you can tell definitely. Injury plagued. They have been all year just plagued with injuries. Brett Bateman is the latest victim, and he's been doing so well for the Jays since he made his major league debut there, what, a month ago? He has been quite the little player for Toronto. Cease, I think we've seen the last of Dylan Cease for the year, which is unfortunate because it didn't end on a high note, but he is really battling some issues there. He has got some shoulder, elbow issues, all that going on. And yeah, you can't really blame the guy. He's had quite the season, and that is tiring on the arm. And then you got Vladdy, which... just give him the offseason to rest up. But yeah, he's also not doing too well, but it seems like he's just day-to-day at the moment, and you might see him back in the lineup before the season is over. So there were only 2 other games on the go last night. It was Detroit and Washington, the Tigers, a 9-2 win there, and San Fran beating Minnesota 5-2. A whole slew of games on the go. We got a doubleheader here with Tampa Bay and the Yankees. So the first game's this afternoon, then they'll play again this evening. Cleveland and Boston. You got Chicago White Sox, who I think they're going to take the wild card spot if they don't take their division. They're taking on Kansas City, Houston, and Seattle. They're up right up there for the wild card spot as well. The Angels, the Athletics, Milwaukee, Philadelphia, St. Louis, and Pittsburgh, Cincinnati, Atlanta, Miami take on the Cubs, Arizona takes on Colorado, San Diego is in LA taking on the Dodgers, Washington faces Detroit, the Mets are in Texas, and Minnesota takes on San Fran. The NFL Monday Nighter, it was the LA Rams beating the New York Giants 28-6. That's a look at sports. I'm Sarah Strickland. This has been VOCM at Noon.
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0: effectively suppressing the formation of major storms in the Atlantic. VOCM's Linda Swain speaks with Environment Canada meteorologist David Neal.
1: Well, David, we all know it's been a quiet hurricane season thus far, no doubt because of El Nino, but how quiet has it been?
2: It has been rather quiet. Just comparing this year to last year, so far we're on our currently on our sixth named storm, so Tropical Storm Faye is there currently. It's not expected to actually increase beyond tropical storm strength at this point, but that gives us six named storms for the season. Last year, to this point, we did have seven named storms, although two of those did become hurricanes, one of which actually became a major hurricane. In terms of total named storms, we're only just a little bit behind last year, but we have not yet had one that has increased to hurricane strength at this point.
1: And as of this date on the calendar, how long has it been since we've seen a summer like this?
2: Basically, what we've been looking at here is, we kind of talked about this earlier, it's the first season in the Atlantic for 112 years without a hurricane, without a storm increasing to hurricane strength. One thing to mention with that, obviously 112 years ago, that was before the era of satellite observation. So that era started in the 1960s. So anything kind of before that period, before we had satellite data, you kind of have to take with a little bit of a grain of salt to an extent, just because there could have been some that wouldn't have detected just with the lack of ability to use the satellite data. So for now, in terms of that, it has been a long time since the Atlantic Basin hasn't had a hurricane to this point in the year. But as I mentioned, it's going back a long way back. Obviously, there's been a lot of advances since then to be able to detect them and to be able to actually see them and observe them.
1: So as you said off the top, an unusually quiet year. Do we expect that to continue with this El Nino effect?
2: As we said, it has been a bit below the average, so I'll just, I guess, make mention up to today. In an average year, with some rounding off here, but with an average year, typically we would have had 10 named storms by now, and then five of those becoming hurricanes with two major hurricanes. That's kind of the average, what we would normally see by today. So, yeah, it has been below the average. At this point right now, it is quiet, though the last few years our season has been a bit sort of backloaded, so it's been a bit a bit later, maybe a bit of a delayed start, getting really ramped up. So we have seen the last number of years where we've seen some late season storms. For now, it is fairly quiet, and kind of looking again at the current storm, the other tropical storm Faye is not expected to pose a lot of hazard for at least in our neck of the woods. It's expected to not really expected to get beyond tropical storm strength, but that said, we could still see some late season activity as we go forward. Right now it's quiet, but definitely have to keep our eyes peeled for the rest of the season.
1: So what needs to happen in the atmosphere for that to change?
2: Right now, we do have a strong El Nino setup, which typically tends to suppress a tropical storm activity in the Atlantic. We will have some, of course, which we have seen to this point. So we really just need to keep an eye on things and just make sure. Of course, we have still seen storm activity, so could still see one of those some of those storms if they do form that could strengthen. So still something we got to keep our eyes on and keep our eyes on the latest forecasts.
0: And that was Environment Canada meteorologist David Neal speaking with VOCM's Linda Swain about the hurricane season, or lack thereof, and that is all thanks due to the strong El Nino effect, which is suppressing the formation of major storms in the Atlantic. Coming up after the break, if you've been wondering what's going in the old Walmart on Topsail Road, I have the news for you. You have to stay tuned, and I will tell you. This is VOCM's Newfoundland and Labrador Today.
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2: The Newfoundland and Labrador Liquor Corporation has released its financial results for the first quarter of the 2026-27 fiscal year, and we do get some details about a new location. VOCM's Richard Duggan speaks with CEO Bruce Keating.
3: From our point of view, it was a pretty solid beginning of the year. Overall, net earnings were almost $48 million, and that was an increase of about $1.7 million over the same period last year. And overall, like I say, sales net were encouraging, and particularly when we think about the weather as well, because even during the first quarter and it extended into the second quarter, a lot of the province had cool, damp weather. So under those circumstances, we were fairly happy with the results.
4: So looking at some of these numbers, there's some movement ups for some categories. There's some movement down for others. What are some of the trends that you're seeing? What are people buying?
3: Well, some of the trends that we're seeing, spirits are down about 2.6% year over year. And again, spirits have been, as a province, we are what we would call over-indexed on spirits. We tend to sell more per capita of spirits in this province than most other jurisdictions, but we have seen that kind of coming down slowly year by year for a number of years, and that's kind of continued in the first quarter. Wine was particularly strong, so as a category, total sales were about $19.5 million, but that was actually 3.4% up year over year. So that was a strong performance by the wine category in the quarter. The ready-to-drink, so the, you know, the single serves, the things like that that you see when you go in, which has been a fairly high-growth category over the past number of years, that was down slightly, a little less than 2% in the quarter. Now, again, part of that will be attributable to the weather, because that one in particular is affected by weather. If you see really, really warm weather, you see that do well. But if weather is a little cooler, then you do see that one being impacted. And I think the other one that I would highlight would be in terms of where we sell product. Obviously, we have licensees, so the bars and restaurants and that around the province. And year over year, they were actually up 6.6% year over year in the first quarter. And I know, like I say, that extended into the second quarter as well. So we've seen some real strength there, and that's been really encouraging as well, because I know at times there's certainly been pressures on our hospitality sector. So to see the licensees doing well like that, that's been a really positive highlight coming out of the first quarter as well.
4: One thing that I know a lot of people, especially in the West End of St. John's, are going to be interested in, the NLC has finalized its lease agreement to relocate its Topsail Road liquor store to the old Walmart building there on Topsail Road as well. What sort of work now is being completed at that site? And I know that the release says in the fourth quarter that store is expected to open. Can you give us any more specifics on what the target date is to have that new store open?
3: Yeah, we're really excited about that because we feel that the West End of St. John's has really been underserviced in some respects when you look at the standard of some of the other stores that we have. And the building we have on Topsail Road is probably 60, if not 70 years old. So it's quite an old structure that we have there right now. For anybody who's familiar with it, we will be locating adjacent to the Sobeys, as you say, in that plaza, kind of to the left of the Village Mall, where the Sobeys location is. We signed a lease in the first quarter with the landlord there. They are now doing the work they need to do to put it in condition to be able to pass it to us. And we would expect to take tenancy of that location during the month of October, and then we will start doing the internal work that we need to do. So right now we're forecasting an opening of probably February or March of next year. And for us, the period from October up to that February or March will be the time that we will then do the internal renovations and that need to be done. So we're really, really excited about that.
2: There you have it. So the old Walmart will be turned into the newest NLC location there on Topsail Road. That was NLC CEO Bruce Keating speaking with VOCM's Richard Duggan. And they also had a little chat there about the financial results for the first quarter of the 2026-27 fiscal year. In other news, students at Newfoundland's Ukrainian Saturday School have started another season. Rydna Shkola has registered more than 100 students from kindergarten to grade 7. Executive Director of the Ukrainian National Federation of Canada Avalon Chapter, Bruce Lilly, speaks with VOCM's Linda Swain.
5: Okay, so Rydna Shkola is actually a sociocultural program. It means a Saturday school. But it's been around for over 100 years in other parts of Canada, and it's taken different forms. But in Newfoundland and Labrador, the Rydna Shkola program is for kids basically from kindergarten to grade 7 to be able to, one, I would say, maintain their Ukrainian culture and their language, as well as history, but also, two, be integrated into the Newfoundland and Labrador culture and history and community.
6: So as it suggests, this is only on the weekends?
5: Oh yeah, Saturday morning from about 9:30 till about 2:30.
6: And you already have quite a few kids registered, is that right?
5: Oh yeah, it's about 105 right now.
6: That's fantastic. So how did it come about? Was this something that the families were seeking?
5: Yes, well, it came about a few years ago when we were doing surveys to the Ukrainian diaspora, who was kind of growing in Newfoundland, as you know, as well as our own understanding of what helps people who come to a place settle and integrate in that place. And so with the information we received from their surveys, they were looking for ways and places for their children to hold on to their heritage, but also to be introduced, like I had said, to how things work. Like for instance, we would bring a police officer would come in and introduce themselves in a friendly manner and kind of talk to them about these types of things.
6: So you've already got some instructors, is that correct?
5: Yep. Yeah, we've got several instructors. We've got, I think, 6 age groups. So there's a kind of a young 5 and then a 6-year-old, 7-year-olds, 8-year-olds, 9 and 10-year-olds are grouped together, and then 11 to 13, each with their own instructor.
6: And I assume then that you have more interest and that more kids could be registering soon?
5: Oh, yes. Yeah. And in fact, we've started to see not just Ukrainian newcomers, but, before the full-scale invasion of 2022, there was actually, although a very small amount of people who actually spoke the language or had, roots deeply embedded into their daily lives, there was over 1,000 people on the census in Newfoundland who claimed some type of Ukrainian ancestry. And so I think that due to the news of the last number of years, people are starting to reach out to that part of their ancestry. And so we're seeing kids who are Canadian come and enroll as well.
6: Well, that's fantastic. So I understand that the provincial government was on board with this. How did they help?
5: Oh, yeah. Well, the provincial government, straight from the beginning, has been not only from bringing Ukrainians in to helping them settle, but they've funded these programs that actually are not just about settlement per se, housing and finding employment, but really putting some investment in, let's say, empowering people to put down their roots.
2: And that was Bruce Lilly. He is Ukrainian National Federation of Canada Executive Director for the Avalon Chapter. He was speaking with VOCM's Linda Swain about the Ukrainian Saturday School, which has started for another season. Coming up after the break, we are going to talk about the cost of living and a new study showing that a third of Atlantic Canadians admit it'd be difficult for them to manage their financial obligations if their paycheck was delayed by a week. We'll hear about that coming up. This is VOCM's Newfoundland and Labrador Today.
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2: A recent survey shows that a third of Atlantic Canadians admit it'd be difficult for them to manage their financial obligations if their paycheck was delayed by a week. The National Payroll Institute released the results of its 2026 survey of working Canadians today. President of the National Payroll Institute, Peter Xanatakis, says everyday living costs have been identified as the top stressor for respondents.
13: Well, working Canadians are in financial crisis as more are losing control of their finances. Nearly half of working Canadians right now are considered financially stressed, compared to about a third last year, which is the highest we've ever experienced since we started doing this research.
14: What does it say about the expenses that we have? Where are people finding the most stress?
13: Everyday living costs are the top stressor, as more than half of people have said that groceries and household products are the main source of financial stress. So it really is hitting the household budget significantly.
14: I wonder where something like your car payment or your house payment comes into this, because my goodness, those things have doubled for a lot of people over the last few years. I mean, that eats up a lot of your paycheck as well, doesn't it?
13: Absolutely. The financial stress that Canadians are feeling right now has really resulted in an erosion of savings capacity. So when those emergencies come in, if they don't have a buffer or some emergency savings, that really does make a huge impact on their financial resiliency. And we're certainly seeing that in the numbers.
14: What's it doing to our mood?
13: Well, optimism is fading, as only 1 in 4 of employed Canadians are optimistic about the future. So this pessimism is about the future is really seeping in, and it's actually compounding the financial pressure.
14: Are people just generally in despair over this kind of stuff?
13: Well, financial stress is not just a money issue. It affects mental health, concentration, even relationships. Nearly half of employed Canadians, report, anxiety or even depression connected to financial stress. And so they're really looking for practical ways to help regain some control. And that's something that employers can even play a role in supporting.
14: What to doing to our ability to save or even to pay down some debt?
13: It's extremely difficult. Those living paycheck to paycheck has also worsened. It's about 28% would not meet their financial obligations if their pay were delayed just for one single week. Wow. And so it really does start with some discipline on savings, as well as some employer support to put them in a better financially resilient position in order to deal with some of those emergencies.
14: What level of Atlantic Canadians feel like they can pay themselves first or have something left over?
13: Well, our research indicated that half of Canadians said that they would be benefiting from employer-sponsored emergency savings programs. But right now, less than 1 in 5 actually have access to it. So really, employers can expand access to emergency savings programs. Hmm. And it really is about putting a little bit aside every paycheck. So you can start small and build momentum. We've even found that even a few $1,000 put aside to deal with emergencies can really significantly improve your financial resilience.
14: So even if you found a way to put aside 10% of your take-home pay, that goes a long way down the road.
13: It doesn't even have to be 10%. It can be a much smaller amount. The research has indicated that even $2,500 or $3,000 aside on an annual basis can really make a big difference, because it's those emergencies that are coming in. And what typically happens when you're either spending all of your pay or more than your net pay, you're relying on credit card debt. And that becomes a vicious cycle in terms of, enhancing your financial stress.
14: Three options for you, Peter, as we wrap up. How much of these numbers do you feel will either remain steady, could get worse, might get better?
13: Well, the economic situation, the economic uncertainty is a huge factor here, as we've seen, optimism fading a little bit. So when people have current financial stress and they're not putting aside a little bit of money every paycheck, and they're feeling that financial uncertainty with the economic situation, that could potentially exacerbate the problem. But people have to start somewhere, and building that financial resiliency can go a long way to alleviate some of that financial stress.
2: Well, speaking of the cost of living, fuel prices in Newfoundland and Labrador are at record levels. VOCM's Mahalia Artis took to the streets to talk to locals about their opinion on the soaring prices.
15: I just think it's terrible. I mean, it's got to come to an end. Everything, like gas, food, everything. You're watching out for the sales. You're watching the gas prices more often than you did one time, and trying to get your best bang for the buck.
16: It's way too high. I mean, with everything going on in the world, we should be trying to focus on bringing it down, price of living high and all that good stuff. I got to travel back and forth to St. John's for work, so I mean, I'm just kind of the ones that's at the mercy of it, but still hoping that they come down.
17: It's ridiculous. It's really high. Trying to drive is near impossible, because I got no other choice but to drive my car, so I got to pay for it.
18: Oh, it's really difficult to plan, to strategize for going anywhere, and it's getting out of hand, really.
2: And there you have it. That's what some folks had to say about the price of gas recently. In other news, the St. John's International Women's Film Festival is gearing up for another year, celebrating the industry in Newfoundland and Labrador and beyond. The organization unveiled its lineup at an event in St. John's this morning and also handed out an award to an emerging filmmaker. VOCM's Zach Powers speaks with actor and director Zoe Cleland.
19: Yes, so this is the Michelle Jackson Emerging Filmmaker Award. It is presented to emerging filmmakers like myself who have made short films but who haven't made a feature film yet. I've made two short films, and I'm currently developing another short film with the help of this award. They offer me a cash prize towards the short film that I'm developing, as well as a bunch of in-kind services to help me make my movie.
20: Have you always had an interest in film and the film industry?
19: Yeah, so I'm actually an actor originally, like I have been since I was a kid. I started out in theater and then gradually developed an interest in film, and I started creating my own work a couple of years ago.
20: You moved from Toronto to St. John's. There's a huge difference there in the film industry. How are you finding that shift?
19: I'm loving it. Honestly, this is such an incredible community. There's so many amazingly talented people here. I've never experienced such a supportive community atmosphere as I have here. And the talent here is truly, like, unbelievable. Like, it's kind of incredible that it's so concentrated in this place. And I just have felt very welcomed since I arrived.
20: You mentioned that you've been making a lot of short films. Have you been learning a lot from some of those as you've been going?
19: Yes, for sure. I made my first film here in 2022, Blueberries for Iris. I should mention that I've been back and forth between Newfoundland and Ontario for 20 years, so I'm not totally fresh off the boat. But yeah, I made my first short here with the help of a mentor, Ruth Lawrence, who is one of my favorite people and is very involved in the festival as well. And I learned so much from that experience. I wrote it, I produced it, I directed it, and I starred in it. And if I had known how insane it would be before I did it, maybe I wouldn't have done it. But I didn't know, so I just did it. And learned a lot, and then made another short about a year later, and this film that I'm making through this award will be my third short film.
20: Anything else you'd like to add?
19: Not really, just that I'm really grateful to the St. John's International Women's Film Festival, and I'm just really excited about the next year.
20: Can you talk about the impact of some of these film festivals, especially the St. John's International Women's Film Festival?
19: Yeah, I think that again, like going back to community, I think that the incredible benefit of this film festival is like bringing the film community together, and especially the mandate here, which is for women and gender diverse folks to come together and be creative and share our work. I think that that's a really important thing to hold, to grow and strengthen the community. And yeah, it's not just about sharing our work. I think it's very much about building connections and building community.
2: And that was VOCM Zach Powers speaking with actor and director Zoe Cleland from the St. John's International Women's Film Festival. Time now, 5 minutes before 1 o'clock, and your 1 o'clock news update. I'm Sarah Strickland, and this has been VOCM's Newfoundland and Labrador Today.
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31: At 1 o'clock, it is cloudy. Temperature right around the 12-degree mark in St. John's. Good afternoon, I'm Zach Power. A 75-year-old woman is dead following a single-vehicle crash on the Burren Peninsula Highway on Sunday. RCMP were called to the crash just before noon, and it happened just south of Terranceville. The woman was pronounced dead at the scene. Another occupant was sent to hospital with injuries that are not believed to be life-threatening. The investigation into the crash is still ongoing. U.S. President Donald Trump addressed the United Nations in New York today in a wide-range speech that had the U.S. domestic and foreign policy at the forefront of the U.N. on matters like immigration, climate change, and international criminal court. Trump offered a chilling warning to Iran while claiming that the war with that country will be resolved soon.
1: But I have a big decision to make. Will a deal be made with Iran that lets them rebuild and create a far greater country than it ever was before? Maybe one of the greatest in the Middle East or even the world? Or do I annihilate the Islamic Republic?
31: A property on Monday Pond Road has long been a cause for concern for area residents and is now finally gone. The house has been in a state of disrepair for quite some time, long before a fire last winter caused even more damage. Ward Councillor Greg Noseworthy says the property has been on the city's radar for quite some time. It passed a motion earlier this year approving the home's demolition.
3: This is one we've had a number of calls on. I know the public has been quite concerned with, and I share that concern likewise. And we had a fire there not too long ago, and you know, the building got to a point where it became a public hazard, a safety hazard for the larger community, and it got to a point where it needed to come down.
31: You'd have to go back decades to find another year like the current hurricane season. To date, no hurricanes have formed in the Atlantic Basin, a phenomenon not seen in 112 years. That's thanks to a strong El Nino pattern, which effectively suppressed the formation of major storms in the Atlantic. There have so far been six named storms this year, none of which have achieved hurricane status. That compares to seven this time last year, two of which developed into hurricanes. Environment Canada meteorologist David Neal says while there has been more than a century since the Atlantic Basin has seen such a quiet hurricane season, the information may not be entirely accurate.
5: Obviously, 112 years ago, that was before the era of satellite observations. So that era started in the 1960s. So anything kind of before that period, before we had satellite data, you kind of have to take with a little bit of a grain of salt to an extent, just because there could have been some that wouldn't have detected just with the lack of ability to use the satellite data.
31: With fuel prices in Newfoundland and Labrador reaching near record levels, some residents are having to rethink the amount of driving that they're doing. That according to a number of people who were at gas stations where VOCM News took to them. One man says that his truck had to fill and that costed about $250.
17: It's ridiculous. It's really high. Trying to drive is near impossible because I got no other choice but to drive my car, so I got to pay for it.
16: It's way too high. I mean, with everything going on in the world, we should be trying to focus on bringing it down, price of living high and all that good stuff. I got to travel back and forth to St. John's for work, so I mean, I'm just kind of the ones that's at the mercy of it, but, you know, still hoping that they come down.
6: The gas price has gone up really high. It's too expensive. They should put it down. It's the only time that I come to town is if we got doctor's appointments or stuff like that, or the kids. That's the only way we come out. Other than that, we can't afford it.
31: The next fuel price adjustment is set for midnight tonight. And that's your news. Your weather forecast is next.
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31: For St. John's Metro, the rest of the Avalon and Clarenville tonight, mainly cloudy, a few showers on the way. Northerlies at 30, low near 7. Tomorrow, sunshine and a high of 14. For central Newfoundland tonight, sky clearing and a low of plus 5, some patchy frost on the way. For tomorrow, sunshine, high 15. For the south coast tonight, a few clouds, low near 6. Tomorrow, sunshine and 14. And for the west coast, southwest coast and northern peninsula tonight, clear sky, low plus 4, except a risk of frost. And then for Wednesday, seeing some sunshine and 12 degrees. And this has been your latest VOCM News. 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

0: came home.
1: I'm glad you came along. Hey, it's Claudette Barnes. And you know, I always have a tough time. When is the first day of fall? Because I know everyone is saying that it is today. Here in Newfoundland, though, fall doesn't arrive until, I think it's 9:35 tonight. That's when the autumnal equinox takes place. Now, that's just a fancy term. All it really means is that we've reached the point where summer gives way to fall and day and night are nearly the same length. But from here on in, we're going to start losing a little more daylight each day as the winter gets closer. But so I guess we can say happy first day of fall, y'all. But I consider tomorrow the first full day of fall. That's just me. If you're the same way or different, love to hear from you. 709-273-5211. Anyway, it is one of my favorite all-time, if not the favorite, season of the year here in our province. Absolutely love it. Well, I hope you're going to love the show today. We've got a couple of great winning opportunities ahead. We're going to start off by giving away tickets to Meat Loaf by Candlelight at the JAG Soundhouse. And we're going to tell you how we're going to do that with our special question of the afternoon coming up in about 20 minutes time. Or you can head on over to VOCM's Facebook page and get a jump on it there. We have it posted. We'll be back in just a moment with your forecast.
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0: I'm with the VOCM newsroom at this hour. We'll be checking in on an update for that crash that happened on Sunday there on the Buren Peninsula, just south of Terenceville. We'll give you a pretty big update on that. And we'll also be checking in on the hurricane season. So far this year, pretty quiet, hey? We'll have those two stories and more coming up in your next VOCM news. That at 2 o'clock.
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Pete Townsend, Let My Love Open the Door on your VOCM. Speaking of love, I think it could be said that one of rock's biggest unanswered questions comes from Meatloaf's 1993 hit, I'd Do Anything for Love, But I Won't Do That. And fans have spent years debating exactly what that meant. And that's the inspiration behind our question for this afternoon. What is your that silly little thing that you would never do for love? And here's some of what you had to say. Oh,

0: Hey, Claudette, this message is for you. Would love to win some meatloaf by candlelight, especially since it's our 40th anniversary coming up. What a great evening out. So, when we're talking about an evening out and appetizers, I'd do anything for love, but I wouldn't do that. I would not eat escargot. Have a great day, Claudette. Thank you.
1: Hi, Claudette. It's Leonard. I would do anything for love, but I won't cheer for the Montreal Canadiens. Have a great afternoon, Claudette.
2: Great answers. All right. So what is your that? What silly little thing would you never do for love? For me, it would be I would never cook chicken wings for my husband. He'll make my supper often, but I cannot. I don't know. I just have this thing where I just don't want to even touch them, but that's just a me thing. Not normal, I know. So what is your that silly little thing that you would never do for love? 709-273-5211. You could be heading on over to the Jag Soundhouse for Meatloaf by Candlelight. Don't forget to leave your contact information.
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2: For St. John's Metro, the rest of the Avalon and Clarenville, a few showers tonight, a low of 7, sunny and 14 tomorrow. For Central tonight, clear skies and a low of 5, although some patchy frost, Wednesday sunshine and 15. For the South Coast, cloudy and 6 tonight, sunny and 14 tomorrow. And for the West Coast, Southwest Coast and the Northern Peninsula, clear tonight, a low of 4 with a risk of frost, sunny and 12 tomorrow. Right now, light drizzle and 12 degrees in St. John's. 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
13: Thank you so much, Claudette. And here's what we're working on with the VOCM newsroom at this hour. Well, it's been a pretty quiet hurricane season so far, hasn't it? Well, we'll be checking in with Environment Canada to talk a little bit about that. And we also do have an update here from the RCMP on a crash that happened on Sunday on the Burrard Peninsula. We'll have details on that coming up at 2 o'clock all the time at VOCM.com.
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1: At 2 o'clock, we do have some light drizzle. Temperature right around 12 degrees in St. John's. Good afternoon, I'm Zach Power. A 75-year-old woman is dead following a single vehicle crash on the Buren Peninsula Highway on Sunday. The RCMP were called to the crash just before noon, and it happened just south of Terenceville. The woman was pronounced dead at the scene. Another occupant was sent to hospital with injuries that are not believed to be life-threatening. The investigation is still ongoing. A 48-year-old man has been charged with public mischief following a house fire in Port of Bass. RCMP received reports of a disturbance outside a home on Seawards Lane just around 8 o'clock Friday night. Officers were told that someone inside the house was acting erratically and throwing items onto the road. Police arrived to find the home was on fire and searched for anyone inside. The fire was put out and the home was extensively damaged. Vernon Frederick Seward was charged with public mischief, under $5,000, and failing to comply with a release order. U.S. President Donald Trump addressed the United Nations in New York today in a wide-ranging speech that had the U.S. domestic and foreign policy on the docket for the U.N. on matters like immigration, climate change, and international criminal court. Trump indicated that he believes that an end to the war between Russia and Ukraine is coming.
2: We're working very closely with the leaders of Russia and Ukraine, and we will get that one done. It's going to happen, I think, more quickly than people understand. They've had it.
1: You'd have to go back decades to find another year like this hurricane season, and to date, no hurricanes have formed in the Atlantic Basin, a phenomenon not seen in 112 years. That's thanks to a strong El Nino effect, which is effectively suppressing the formation of major storms in the Atlantic. There have been six named storms so far this season, none of which have achieved hurricane status. That compares to seven this time last year, two of which developed into hurricanes. Environment Canada meteorologist David Neal says while there's been more than a century since the Atlantic Basin has seen such a quiet season, information may not entirely be accurate.
3: Obviously, 112 years ago, that was before the era of satellite observations. So that era started in the 1960s. So anything kind of before that period, before we had satellite data, you kind of have to take with a little bit of a grain of salt to an extent, just because there could have been some that wouldn't have detected just with the lack of ability to use the satellite data.
1: The provincial government is seeking input as what it calls a new strategy to boost its population growth. Government says a growing population is essential to supporting the economic development, addressing labor gaps, and ensuring the long-term prosperity, and the strategy will help guide efforts to attract, retain, and support residents and families. The new strategy will focus on ways to increase the workforce, support families, help regions grow, and attract greater immigration. And finally, a property on Mundy Pond Road that's been long a concern for area residents is finally gone. The house has been in a state of disrepair for years, long before a fire last winter caused even more damage. Ward Councilor Greg Noseworthy says the property has been on the city's radar for quite some time, and it passed a motion earlier this year to have the home demolished.
4: This is one we've had a number of calls on. I know the public has been quite concerned with, and I share that concern likewise.
1: And that's your news. Your weather forecast is next.
5: In a world where health and safety, security and peace of mind always seem to be under assault, where hope seems elusive and joy out of reach, can an old story stand the test of time? The answer is yes. The truth of God's love and restoration remains the same, yesterday, today, and forever. 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
1: For St. John's Metro, the rest of the Avalon and Clarenville, tonight mainly cloudy, a few showers on the way, northerlies at 30 and a low near 7. For Wednesday, sunshine, high 14. For Central Newfoundland tonight, sky clearing, low plus 5, patchy frost. For tomorrow, sunshine and high of 15. For the south coast tonight, a few clouds, low near 6. Tomorrow, sunny and 14. For the west coast, southwest coast, and northern peninsula tonight, clear sky, low plus 4 with the risk of frost. And then for tomorrow, seeing some sunshine and 12 degrees. And this has been your latest VOCM news. 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

0: Asylum and Runaway Train on your VOCM. It is 2:18, and we're asking you today a little question about a Meat Loaf song. You know, that hit back in 1993, I'd Do Anything for Love, but I won't do that. What is your that? And, well, here's some of what you had to say.
1: Yes, in answer to your question of the day, I'd Do Anything for Love, but I will not give up on the Blue Jays. Not yet.
2: It's nice. There's lots of things I wouldn't do for love for my husband. But one of them, just one of them, is I would never attempt to make pea soup for him, because he made it for us, believe it or not, and it was the best. So my three children said, he made the best. But then again, I made the best dumplings. Have a good day. Love to win. Thank you.
3: Hello, Khaled. I would do anything for love, but I will not eat flipper pie.
0: Yeah, I'm with you on that one. Marilyn over in our text says, I would do anything for love, but I won't put sugar in my coffee. Greg Parsons says, I'd do anything for love, but not giving up on hunting and fishing. And over to our socials we go. Sherry says, I wouldn't jump in the St. John's Harbor. Carolyn says, I'd do anything for love except share my Reese's peanut butter Halloween shapes. I won't do that. Carolyn says, drive you to the store at 1 a.m. Not even a maybe. A lot of great answers coming in. What is yours? You could be heading on over to Meatloaf by Candlelight, the ultimate tribute to Meatloaf at JAG Soundhouse December 13th. It's our final call. We'll be doing the announcement around 2:40 for our winner. 709-273-5211. I would do anything for love, but I won't do that. What is your that? Looking forward to hearing your calls.
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0: For St. John's Metro, the rest of the Avalon and Clarenville tonight, mainly cloudy with a few showers, winds at 30 and a low of 7. For Wednesday, sunshine and 14 degrees. For Central tonight, sky clearing later this evening, a low of 5. Some patchy frost in the low-lying areas. Some sunshine and 15 degrees for Wednesday. For the South Coast, a few clouds and a low of 6 tonight, sunny and 14 for Wednesday. And for the West and Southwest Coast and the Northern Peninsula, clear skies tonight, a low of 4, may get some frost, sunshine, and 12 degrees for Wednesday. Right now in the light drizzle, it is 12 degrees in Metro. 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
15: Thank you so much, Claudette. And here's what we're working on for the VOCM newsroom. At this hour, we'll give you an update on a crash that happened on the Burien Peninsula that happened over the weekend. And we'll also be checking in with the risk of an election in British Columbia. Those two stories and more coming up in your next VOCM news, set for 3 o'clock.
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Montana, Rob Thomas, Smooth on your VOCM. It is just about 2:39. And our question today, inspired by a classic Meatloaf song, I do anything for love, but I won't do that. What is your that? Oh, well,

0: Hi, I'm calling about your contest today. Yes, I'd do anything for love, but I won't open up someone else's mail. I don't like doing that.
1: Hi, Claudette. It's Bernadette. And I just wanted to let you know that I would do anything for love, but I won't eat sushi. I love him, but I just can't eat sushi. I hope you have a great day.
2: Hey, Claudette. In regards to meatloaf, I would do anything for love. I would do anything for my husband, anything, but I would not even attempt to clean out his garage or even tidy it up.
3: And if he's like my husband, he wouldn't want you to. And regarding sushi, I absolutely love sushi, but haven't been to a sushi restaurant yet with my husband. We're going to have to work on that. There's always something else you can get on the menu, by the way. Over to the text we go. David Schultz from the States. Hello, David. He says, I would do anything for love, but I wouldn't get a tattoo. David, we could probably be the only two people in the world without one, you know. Let's head on over. Well, before that, we'll go to another text. I would do anything for love, but I will never eat frog legs again. I would do anything for love, but I will not give up my coffee. And on our socials, let's see. Oh, skydive, says Michelle. Karina says, I wouldn't share my favorite food, lobster. Carolyn says, drive you to the store at 1 a.m. Donette says, I wouldn't give up my dog. No, neither would I. So I want to thank everybody for participating. And our winner of Meatloaf by Candlelight, the ultimate tribute to Meatloaf at the Jag Soundhouse, December 13th, is Goldie, who says, I wouldn't cut anyone's toenails, not for love or money. Goldie will be in touch with you on how to pick up the prize. Congratulations.
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3: For St. John's Metro, the rest of the Avalon and Clarenville, mainly cloudy with a few showers tonight. Northerlies at 30 and a low of 7. Wednesday, sunshine and a high of 14. For Central, sky clearing later this evening, a low of 5. Some patchy frost in the low-lying areas. Sunny and 15 for Wednesday. For the South Coast tonight, a few clouds, a low of 6. Wednesday, sunshine and a high of 14. And for the West and Southwest Coast and the Northern Peninsula, clear skies tonight, a low of 4. May get some frost, sunshine and 12 on Wednesday. Right now, well, we have light drizzle and 11 degrees currently in St. John's. It is at a time where we check in with our newsroom to find out a little bit more about the headlines that they're working on. So we say hello to VOCM Zach Power.
14: Thank you so much, Claudette. And here's what we're working on from the VOCM newsroom at this hour. Is BC heading to the polls? Well, we'll give you some clarity on that. And we'll also be checking in on a crash that happened over the weekend that happened in the Burren Peninsula. We got an update here from the RCMP, and we'll have that for you coming up at 3 o'clock.
3: Thanks, Zach. It is 2:46 and another winning opportunity ahead. We are going to be doing another draw for Jacob Lewis at Mary Brown Center. It's a big dream for him to be able to perform there. That's May 15th, 2027. You know Newfoundland and Labrador are behind him for sure. It's going to be an amazing concert because his voice is just incredible. If you want tickets, well, we have the information. We're doing another question for the afternoon. It's all on socials, but we'll chat about it and give you an opportunity to win coming up after the 3 o'clock news.

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1: At 3 o'clock, it is cloudy. Temperature right around 11 degrees in St. John's. Good afternoon, I'm Zach Power. The RCMP say that it's investigating an alleged assault at a school in Bay Roberts in that area. A video circulating on social media appears to show some young people assaulting another person. The young person shown in the video has not been identified to RCMP, and no reports of a similar assault have been made to police. The video was officially reported to police by a concerned third party. Bay Roberts RCMP urging anyone with information about the identities of those involved to contact them directly. A 75-year-old woman is dead following a single vehicle crash on the Buren Peninsula Highway on Sunday. The RCMP were called to the scene just before noon. It happened just south of Terranceville. The woman was pronounced dead at the scene, and another occupant was sent to hospital with injuries not believed to be life-threatening. An investigation into the crash is still ongoing. One person was taken to hospital following a collision at a busy St. John's intersection late this morning. RCMP say the crash at Black Marsh Road and Columbus Drive involved three vehicles and the damage was extensive. The cause of the collision is also under investigation. Ontario's police watchdog says the man suspected of opening fire on a police officer outside a synagogue on Sunday has now died. Belleville, Ontario police have identified the man as 29-year-old Sean Ward of Quinte West. The Special Investigations Unit says that the shootout left an officer seriously injured. The shooting happened at the start of Yom Kippur, which is known as the holiest day on the Jewish calendar. BC Premier David Eby has called reporters to Government House this afternoon, where it's expected that he will call a snap election. Eby said last week that his caucus needed to be election ready. The NDP has since made a series of campaign-style announcements, and it all comes on the heels of an upheaval in the Conservative ranks, the opposition Conservative ranks, where Carolyn Findlay has resigned as leader and is being replaced by interim leader Lauren Dirksen. With fuel prices in Newfoundland and Labrador nearing record levels, some residents are having to rethink about the amount that they're driving. VOCM News took to the streets of St. John's to see how people are coping, and one man says that his truck costs about $250 to fill. Others are wondering where it's all going to end up.
2: High. Trying to drive is near impossible because I got no other choice but to drive my car, so I got to pay for it.
3: It's way too high. I mean, with everything going on in the world, we should be trying to focus on bringing it down, price of living high and all that good stuff. I got to travel back and forth to St. John's for work, so I mean, I'm just kind of the ones that's at the mercy of it, but you know, still hoping that they come down.
4: The gas price has gone up really high. It's too expensive. They should put it down. It's the only time that I come to town is if we got doctor's appointments or stuff like that, or the kids. That's the only way we come out. Other than that, we can't afford it.
1: And finally, you'd have to go back decades to find another time of the year when a hurricane season was like this one. To date, no hurricanes have been formed in the Atlantic Basin, a phenomenon not seen in 112 years. That's thanks to a strong El Nino effect, which is effectively suppressing the formation of major storms in the Atlantic. Environment Canada meteorologist David Neal says it's been more than a century since the Atlantic has seen such quite the hurricane season, but the information may not be accurate as satellite technology was developed in the 1960s. And that's your news. Your weather forecast is next.
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1: For St. John's Metro, the rest of the Avalon and Clarenville tonight, mainly cloudy with a few showers on the way, low at 7. For tomorrow, sunshine and 14. For central Newfoundland, tonight, sky clearing, low plus 5, patchy frost and low-lying areas. Wednesday, sunshine and 15. For the south coast, tonight, a few clouds, low near 6. Wednesday, sunshine and 14. And for the West Coast, Southwest Coast, and Northern Peninsula tonight, clear sky, low plus 4, risk of frost. And tomorrow, sunshine and 12 degrees. 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

0: on your VOCM. You know, when I think of Bruce, I think of our Jacob. When I say our Jacob, I mean Newfoundland's own Jacob Lewis from Canada's Got Talent. Here's how he answered some quick questions from Canada's Got Talent.
1: Hey, Jacob, some quick questions. Who's your biggest musical influence?
2: Oh, that's a big one. Bruce Springsteen.
1: What's some of your parents' music you love?
2: 90s country music.
1: Most romantic song?
2: Bed of Roses.
1: Fave song to sing alone in the car?
2: Simply the best, Tina Turner.
1: Best karaoke song to bring down the house?
2: Hurts So Good, John Mellencamp.
1: And then what song do you secretly sing to your dog?
2: I sing her some Garth Brooks songs. Call him Baton Rouge.
0: Oh, yeah. Absolutely. You can listen to him all day. Jacob Lewis, finally, he is going to be in concert, Mary Brown Center, May 15th. And a lot of people are pretty excited about it. We have a pair of tickets to give away each day this week. And so today, how we're giving away the tickets is with a question. So I wanted to know, what is something you casually started but ended up going completely all in on? And we posted that on social media. Hilda says, well, I decided to change out an electrical outlet. Before I knew it, they were all done. Jennifer says, going to a grocery store with a list of items I need to buy only to get back home, forget half of what I went there for and things that wasn't even on my list. Ashley says, went to buy mousse for my hair, ended up getting a haircut. So she went all in for that for sure. So what's something that you casually started out with but ended up being all in? Tina says, cleaning up the living room, throwing out things I didn't want anymore. Then before I knew it, I was out, had paint, painted the whole room, and switched it around. I can relate. You know, I get excited about things and I go all out. And for instance, I remember interested in cycling, got a spin bike. Yep. But then I decided to buy a local membership. Then I bought my own cycling spin shoes. I mean, sometimes you can just go all in. Now, where do you stop, right? But I thought the question was fitting because I feel that Jacob Lewis is going to go all in or all out for his show, Mary Brown Center. He is so engaging with the audience and he sings from his heart. And I just feel that he's going to give us a show that we would beyond our expectations. So what is something you casually started but ended up going completely all in? 709-273-5211. We're going to be doing a draw at roughly around 3:40. We'll announce the winner. So you still have time to answer a question, whether it's social media or you can give me a call. I'd love to hear your voice. 709-273-5211. Don't forget your contact information.
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0: For St. John's Metro, the rest of the Avalon and Clarenville, a few showers tonight. Northerlies at 30 and a low of 7 for Wednesday, sunny and 14 for Central. Tonight, skies will clear later this evening with a low of 5. Some patchy frost in the low-lying areas. Sunshine and 15 for Wednesday. For the south coast tonight, a few clouds, a low of 6, sunny and 14 for Wednesday. For the west and southwest coast and the northern peninsulas, clear sky tonight, low of 4, may get some frost, sunshine and 12 for Wednesday. Right now, well, it looks like the drizzle is starting to clear off in areas of St. John's. We are looking at its current temperature of 11 degrees. 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
15: Thank you so much, Claudette. And here's what we're working on for the VOCM newsroom at this hour. Video circulating online of an incident that happened at a school in Bay Roberts. We now have an update from the RCMP. And we'll also be checking in on a shooting in Belleville, Ontario. We have some new updates for you on that. Those two stories and more coming up in your next VOCM news at 4 o'clock ahead of the Tim Power Show.
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Hey, Cloud, it is Leonard. Just wondering if you could play that Jacob Lewis song you played yesterday. I forgot what the name of it was, but I really enjoyed it. Okay, thanks.

0: played a single Alone. And yeah, I agree with you, Leonard. It is a great tune. It is 3:40. More where that came from. Jacob Lewis going to be in concert at Mary Brown Center in May of next year. And you know he's going to be all in. He is going to give us a performance like no other. With that in mind, our question today for a chance to win tickets, what is something you casually started but ended up going completely all in on? Well, we've all done that. Just checking out our socials now. Myself and my husband never watched baseball last year. We started watching the Jays, never won, but we're so hooked. We're watching them again this year. Have to support, win or lose. That was Dolores. Wanda says, casually started a scrapbook and now continuously doing more. Ina says, went to the grocery store for one thing, came out with a couple of bags of groceries. A couple of comments, too, about Costco, people doing that for sure. Christine says, started a refinishing a project, a cabinet, walked away from it a few times in frustration, then dug in and finished it completely. So proud of how it turned out. What's something that you casually started but ended up going completely all in on? Trish says, shopping at Costco, going in for two things, coming out with 10. Leanne says, running into the supermarket for a couple of things and ending up with a cart. And Bernice says, I painted my nails and ended up doing a nail technician course. And we had this call from Paula from New West Valley.
1: Hi, Claudia. Calling for your question for the Jacob Lewis ticket. Something like on the small intentions of doing. And then I went all the way out. So next Tuesday is my birthday, and I'm going to be 60, so I was just going to have my sisters and my daughters here for my birthday. So anyway, I said, well, you don't turn 60 all the, you know, I don't have to do you turn 60. So I said, I'm making up a list there now, and I'm going to rent a hall, and I'm going to have a big party, so I'm going all out. Well, not all out, I suppose, but like I'm going to have probably 40 or 50 people. And yeah, so that wasn't really my intention. So that's my answer for the day. And I'm glad I did now what I did last week. I only attempted to making a couple of jam tarts. Anyway, I was in the mood, so I ended up with 6 tarts after all. So they'll come in handy for next week. I would really love to win the tickets to Jacob Lewis.
0: And Paula, you have. Congratulations and happy early birthday. We'll get in touch with you on how to pick up the prize. And you said that you're turning 60. I think that's Tim is turning 60 today. I'm pretty sure. Greg is going to be filling in for him anyway just after 4 o'clock. So stay tuned for the Tim Power Show too.
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7: 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For over 150 years, the Cantwell family, with two intermissions, kept the light at Cape Spear. 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
0: For St. John's Metro, the rest of the Avalon and Clarenville, mainly cloudy with a few showers tonight. Northerlies at 30 and a low of 7, sunshine and 14 for Wednesday. For Central tonight, sky clearing later this evening, a low of 5, some patchy frost in the low-lying areas, sunshine and 15 for Wednesday. For the South Coast, a few clouds tonight, a low of 6, sunshine and 14 degrees for Wednesday. And finally, the West Coast, Southwest Coast, and the Northern Peninsula, clear skies tonight, a low of 4, may get some frost, sunshine, and 12 for Wednesday. Right now, depending on what part of St. John's you're in, up at the airport, light drizzle and 11 degrees currently. Well, it's our final check-in with VOCM's Zach Power to find out about some of the headlines they're working on in our newsroom ahead of the Tim Power Show with guest host Greg Smith. Let's check in.
9: Thank you so much, Claudette. And here's what we're working on for the VOCM newsroom at this hour. Video circulating online of an incident that happened at a school in Bay Roberts. We now have an update from the RCMP. And we'll also be checking in on a shooting in Belleville, Ontario. We now have some new updates for you on that. Those two stories and more coming up in your next VOCM News at 4 o'clock ahead of the Tim Power Show.
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1: At 4 o'clock, we do have the sun trying to poke through the clouds. There are a few threatening clouds. Temperature right around the 11-degree mark. Good afternoon, I'm Zach Power. The RCMP says it's investigating an alleged assault at a school in the Bay Roberts area. Video circulating on social media appears to show some young people assaulting another person. Young people shown in the video have not been identified to the RCMP, and no reports of similar assaults have been made to police. The video was officially reported to police by a concerned third party. Anyone with information asked to contact the RCMP or Crime Stoppers. A 67-year-old woman from Princeton, Bonavista Bay, has been charged with impaired driving after police received a call from a concerned citizen yesterday afternoon. RCMP were notified about a suspected impaired driver who showed up at a store on Shoal Harbor Drive in Clarenville just around 3:30 Monday afternoon. Responding officers found the woman nearby. She failed a roadside breath test but refused to provide further breath samples for police at the Clarenville detachment. She was charged with impaired driving and refusal. Her license was suspended and her vehicle has since been impounded. Education Minister Paul Dinh has scheduled a meeting with a group of daycare operators who say they'll be opting out of the operating grant program on October 1st. VOCM's Richard Duggan has more.
2: The official opposition raised the alarm about the situation yesterday. They say the board of directors for the advocacy group NL Child Care Licensees recently informed parents that their members plan to opt out of the program, which provides daycares with the funding needed to maintain the $10 a day system. In a statement to VOCM News, government says there has been a policy change to make sure child care centers are reaching 100% enrollment, rather than just meeting the minimums. They say there is also an existing policy that requires centers to provide financial statements and documentation. Government states that while some centers have questioned these policies, the majority do comply. They say that change can be difficult for some operators and are working with them to address their concerns. Department staff met with the NL Child Care Licensees Group last Friday, and Minister Paul Dinh will meet with them tomorrow. Richard Duggan, VOCM, Local News Now.
1: Ontario's police watchdog says the man suspected of opening fire at a police officer outside a synagogue has died. Belleville police say they've identified the man as 29-year-old Sean Ward of Quinte West. The Department of National Defense says a former Canadian Armed Forces member with the same name matches the description of the shooting suspect. The shooting happened at the start of the holiest day of the Jewish calendar, where people were gathered inside the temple. BC Premier David Eby has called reporters to Government House this afternoon in what's expected to be a snap election call. Eby said last week that his caucus needs to be ready for an election. The NDP have since made a series of campaign-style announcements, including a pause of the provincial sales tax expansion. The expected election call comes after weeks of upheaval within the opposition conservative ranks, with Carolyn Findlay resigning as leader and being replaced with interim leader Lorne Dirksen after she resigned on Sunday. The provincial government is seeking public input as it crafts a new strategy to boost population growth. Government says a growing population is essential to supporting economic development and addressing labor gaps, as well as ensuring the long-term prosperity, and the strategy will help guide and attract new workers in the region. The public is being invited to have its say through the Engage NL website. The Canadian Taxpayers Federation is calling on MPs to stop overspending as they return to the House of Commons for the fall sitting of Parliament. Federal Director of the Canadian Taxpayers Federation, Franco Terrazano, says that he's made a simple message to legislators: stop borrowing money.
3: You look at interest charges on the federal debt. Every single dollar that you're now paying in federal sales tax goes to pay interest on the debt, right? So think about that next time you're standing out there in that checkout line ready to pay for your items. And of course, the federal sales tax, every single dollar Canadians paying federal sales tax going to pay interest on the debt. So this fall session, we're going to get a federal budget. And I think priority number one has to be, hey, just stop borrowing so much money.
1: And finally, schools at Newfoundland's Ukrainian Saturday School have started another season. The Renika Skula has registered more than 100 students from kindergarten to grade 7. Executive Director of the Ukrainian National Federation of Canada Avalon Chapter Bruce Lee says the concept behind the weekend school is to keep children in touch with the Ukrainian language, culture, and their history. That's located behind Rennie's River Elementary and has been established since 2024. And that's your news. Your weather forecast is coming up next.
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1: For St. John's Metro, the rest of the Avalon and Clarenville tonight, mainly cloudy. A few showers on the way, though, and a low near 7. For tomorrow, sunshine and 14. For Central Newfoundland tonight, sky clearing, low plus 5, some patchy frost on the way. Wednesday, sunshine and 15. For the South Coast tonight, a few clouds, low at 6. Wednesday, sunshine and 14. For the West Coast, Southwest Coast and Northern Peninsula tonight, clear sky, low plus 4, risk of frost. Wednesday, sunshine and 12 degrees. For Happy Valley, Goose Bay tonight, clear sky, low plus 3 with some frost. Wednesday, sunshine, winds at 40 and a high of 17. For Labrador West tonight, a few clouds, low near 0. Wednesday, mix of sun and cloud, westerlies at 30 and a high of 16. And finally, for the North Coast, including Nain and surrounding areas for tonight, a few clouds, westerly winds gusting to 30 and a low near 6. For Wednesday, a mix of sun and cloud, winds gusting to 30 and a high of 15. And this has been your latest VOCM News. Your next newscast is coming up at 5 o'clock with the day in review. 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
0: This is the Tim Power Show on your VOCM. The views and opinions of this program are not necessarily those of this station. Here's Tim.
6: And it is not Tim. Good afternoon. Welcome into the program. It is Greg Smith filling in for Tim today. Tim is actually off today, back tomorrow, but he's off for good reason. He said he forgot something on his calendar. I think it was a ploy to get the day off because it's his 75th birthday today. So happy birthday to Tim. Yeah, 75. Hard to believe. So yeah, we gave him a day off, but I'm sure wherever he's to, he's enjoying the fact that he doesn't have to, you know, talk politics for an hour or so here with us today. But he's back tomorrow, as I mentioned, but there's still a lot to talk about, to get off our chest and to dive into the conversations. A busy one ahead here, and I think we got a pretty good mix of conversations about to come your way. Now, before I get into some of the other things on my mind and the news today and conversation starters, let's give you a rundown of what's ahead. Coming up at about 20 after the hour, we are talking childcare. There's concerns obviously being raised in the news by childcare operators about possible price increases, even closures, as the sector continues to deal with some pretty significant challenges. And what would that mean for parents? Well, we're going to talk to Yolande Potty-Sherman, who's the chair of the Newfoundland and Labrador Steering Committee for Childcare Now, about that. And I know you heard Zach in the news mention that the Education Minister will be meeting with some of those concerned operators of daycares tomorrow, but we'll have a chat about that this afternoon. We're also going to talk about, well, something we've always got our eye on, the weather, but in this particular case, about the hurricane season, or, well, the lack thereof. Pretty interesting that we haven't had any activity out in the Atlantic Basin this hurricane season as we get closer to the finish line. So we'll have a conversation with David Neal from the Gander Weather Office. He spoke with Linda Swain earlier today about that. And we're going to go over to Ireland at one point this afternoon. Going to switch gears completely to talk about the voices of Ireland. That's Gerald Donald, Don Stiff, and Trevor Sexton. Jerry is going to join us to talk about upcoming shows next month in St. John's and Carbonear. And if you're a big fan of the Irish Newfoundland music, of course, well, there's a pretty good chance this one's going to be on your radar. So we'll talk a bit about that. Great one as well this afternoon, actually. Janet Morrissey is going to join us. This is something I've always been interested in, tracking my family roots. I don't know a whole lot about my family roots. Now, I got, like, aunts, like my Aunt Judy. I know she's listening. Hi. She can, like, rhyme off the entire, like, family history on my dad's side. If I ask her a question, she's going to know the answer to it. I can't remember half of it or any of it because I'm not that good at memorizing things, but I want to know more about my family. So that's going to be a great conversation. They're kicking off an all-new season tonight of public lectures around the Family History Society of Newfoundland and Labrador. So the president, Janet Morrissey, will be joining us here on the program to round out the show at the bottom half of this hour. So, yeah, stick around for all those conversations. A few other things that are happening today that are worth conversations as well. And, you know, one of them is our question of the day today. What is your greatest source of economic stress? What a timely question here today. Of course, a lot of folks feeling the pressures out there. There's a new study out that says groceries have been identified as the number one financial stressor for Atlantic Canadians. So the question of the day at VOCM.com, yeah, what is your greatest source of economic stress? Is it groceries, heating, housing, fuel prices, child care? I'm going to add a few more to this here now. You know, you try to save for retirement. I mean, you're at Tim's age. You can retire at 75. Or, you know, I'm missing an option here. All of the above. I feel like a lot of folks will click on all of the above. Everything feels like it's so much. Everything, Claude.
7: Yeah, and it's always on our mind. You can't help but compare to what it was even pre-pandemic, especially when you go to the groceries. And I keep saying, and I know a lot of people keep saying it as well, when you go to the grocery store, I find, you know, what I usually do now is I'll go home and like, look, this is what I bought for $50. It's a quarter of one bag. Mm-hmm. It's like three or four items tops, or two items sometimes, right? And sometimes it's not even with meat.
6: No.
7: So it's all the other stuff that you need. And it's like just a fraction of the bag. And you're like, this is all I have?
6: Yeah, exactly.
7: For that?
6: I had to do a bit of a bigger grocery haul this past weekend. Yeah. Bigger than I normally would because we had to get a few other extra things for around the house. Yeah. $400 leaving the grocery store. I had like six bags in my hand. I was like in shock. And I was looking at the receipt when I got home. I was like, I paid $4.50 for a bag of bagels. Right?
7: Yeah.
6: $6.50 for a little tiny thing of paprika. Now, the paprika will probably last me a lifetime. But it's like, I don't understand.
7: It's hard to justify it, too. Oh, yeah. And sometimes you think, too, it's a catch-22 because you want to buy it in bulk because you think you're saving money. But at the same time, like, you don't need all of it and it goes to waste.
6: And, like, I looked at it, like, I bought laundry detergent, for example.
7: Right.
6: The one that I buy, typically the bigger bottle, was on sale for $15. It's usually like $26. So I was like, I'm going to buy two. Basically, it's two for the price of one. But
7: yeah,
6: realistically, I bought the big one. I'm not going to need the second one for quite some time. So,
7: and some people overbuy like as well because you don't want to keep going back. You just want to get it done and don't want to go back for a long while. So then you would buy that extra one that you did on sale, for instance.
6: Yeah. Anyway, it hits very hard. But you know what? There's someone in paradise who doesn't have to worry about that. You hear about the daily grand ticket that was sold in paradise? $25,000 a year for life.
7: Yeah. Yeah. I'm happy.
6: What a side hustle to have. You just sit there and get $25,000 a year for life.
7: The ultimate lazy side hustle, though. It's great. Honestly, like life-changing.
6: Yeah.
7: You get to do the things that you want to do instead of, you know, 100%. Being stuck doing things you don't.
6: Or, you know, just continue to survive. It's that time of, you know, it's just stressful times out there. It really is. If you haven't checked your daily grand ticket, you might want to do that if you bought one in paradise because you could be rolling in the dough in the next little bit. First day of fall today, by the way, and it's been feeling like that for months.
7: Yeah, 9:35 tonight is when the autumnal equinox.
6: Well, I tell you, as you know, Claude, I've been getting up early to work out these days. I was out for a walk at 4:45 this morning.
7: Oh, you're still doing that?
6: Yeah.
7: I thought that was a fad of yours. Okay, go ahead.
6: No, actually, I'm stuck to it. I've actually shocked myself, to be honest. It was damp and wet. I had like three layers on. I was like, this is September 22nd. Yeah. I should be able to still go out in like a
7: you
6: sweater.
7: You don't like that. You like fair weather.
6: Yeah, I was buried in clothes today going out. And I was still freezing. Anyway, I guess that's the way it is. The days are shorter. It's getting darker out there already.
7: And headlights it will on. Be from and, now until yeah. winter.
6: That's the worst part. You just get up, it's so dark.
7: It really is. But like, you know, you have to seek joy in other areas because you're not going to find it in the weather.
6: Can't afford to seek joy. It's dark out. I mean, I don't know. No, I'm just kidding.
7: Come on. Fall is the best time of the year.
6: Oh, I actually love fall. Yeah. Fall is a phenomenal time of the year, especially around Newfoundland and Labrador.
7: I see what you just did. Phenomenal.
6: Yeah.
7: Love it.
6: See, this, yeah, you're catching on. And you know, it's fall, but it is National Ice Cream Day today, too. So you can maybe pretend it's warm and go get an ice cream cone tonight.
7: Oh, my God. You'd have to layer it up for sure.
6: We should go get some birthday cake flavored ice cream to celebrate Tim's 75th.
7: Oh, yeah. What are we going to write? Oh, right. Happy 75th.
6: Right. Yeah. I don't know if there's enough space on the ice cream cone for how old he is. All right. Anyway, we're going to keep the chair warm today. Tim can't hear what I'm saying, which is fantastic. But we got a whole great hour, 45 minutes left of the program of conversations to get to. And we're going to get into that child care issue momentarily and dive into that. And if you want to chime in on it afterwards, feel free to give us a call. But anything you hear on the program today, certainly welcoming your calls, your comments on it here on the Tim Power Show. And we are going to dive into that conversation, see what the president of the steering committee for child care now is going to have to say about the news of the day. It's been a big topic here today. As someone who has a child in child care, as soon as I was reading the story this morning in the headlines, I was like, if I got to pay more than $10 a day, I might not be here tomorrow, Claude. I might be home with the young fella, because I don't know. It's hard times out there. We're going to get into that conversation momentarily. 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
6: Well, welcome back here to the Tim Power Show. As I mentioned before the break, growing concerns about the future of $10 a day childcare in this province. I saw a number of stories floating around the media today, including here at VOCM. And as a parent of a young boy in daycare, this one really jumped out at me today. A group of daycare operators saying it plans to opt out of the province's operating grant program as early as the 1st of October, raising concerns about what that could mean for childcare fees and access to spaces. The provincial government says the issue centers around policies requiring centers to reach 100% enrollment and provide financial documentation. And the government does say the majority of operators are complying, but acknowledges some are questioning the changes. The education minister tells VLCM News he is meeting with those operators again tomorrow as both sides try to find the way forward. Yolande Potty Sherman is chair of the Newfoundland and Labrador Steering Committee for Child Care Now, joins us this afternoon. Good afternoon. Thanks for joining us.
15: Hi there.
6: I guess, first of all, what is driving the daycare operators out there to consider opting out of this operating grant program?
15: Well, the NL Childcare Licensees, which is a group of for-profit operators, right, they distributed a letter last week to parents saying that they may opt out of the operating grant program as of October 1st. In that letter, there's a list of concerns. And these concerns are, they're not really new concerns. They've been circulating for some months now, really owing back to a March policy change around enrollment issues, right? So the government is looking to optimize, or they say they're looking to optimize the number of children that are enrolled in the childcare centers, requiring centers to enroll 100% of their spaces as opposed to 90%. And that seems to be the leading tension in a list of other issues.
6: So what are you hearing from operators, and what do you hear out there, I guess, through the steering committee? I mean, you're connected with so many different branches of this, whether it is child care operators, whether it's parents, and you're in the know. What are people saying about that requirement, about the 100% enrollment? What does that mean?
15: Yeah, so we've talked with our steering committee, and we've had lots of meetings, actually, around this issue of 100% enrollment. And our position at Child Care Now Newfoundland and Labrador is that, you know, there are reasonable and valid reasons why a center would hold a space for a child. For example, there are different intake periods during the year. September, children age out into kindergarten, so it makes sense that you can hold some spaces. Similarly to how you would enroll in a kindergarten program, you would hold spaces for children that have fall birthdays, for example, because we don't want ageism in our system. So there's good reasons why there should be some flexibility in this 100% enrollment rule. But at the same time, we're not comfortable with this idea that centers can hold spaces in perpetuity.
6: Right.
15: Because, of course, we want to make sure that the dollars, the public funding that is going into this program is being spent in a way that allows the most families to participate in a high quality and affordable childcare service. So I think, like, at the end of the day, though, we feel like these are not problems that don't have solutions. It's you know, it seems like this is something where the government can say, yes, there are some, you know, there are some reasons why it is valid to hold the space. And, you know, there's some reasons where it is not. And they should be able to come together and to work something out. And this is something, you know, that's been going on for a number of months. So it's disappointing to see that a solution hasn't been reached. Because at the end of the day, you know, we want them to work together to find solutions that both support quality, they support inclusion, they support the working conditions of the educators, while also we want to ensure that there is accountability in the way that public funds are being used.
6: Talk a bit about, I guess, the communication there with government. I know I mentioned that there's a meeting coming up tomorrow. I believe, if I remember correctly, and correct me if I'm wrong, there was a meeting once already. But how often is there meetings? How often is there a discussion between the operators and these folks, between, you know, government and everyone else?
15: Yeah, we don't know how often they're meeting. We are not privy to those conversations. It is interesting to hear that there was a meeting last week. And I think I'll just say that, you know, NL Childcare Licensees represents one group of operators. There are lots of other operators in the province. And so, you know, the idea of a closed-door meeting with this specific group of operators, I would also call that into question. And I would say, like, all operators in the province, they deserve also meaningful consultation. Because at the end of the day, quality childcare, being able to provide that, requires that we build and maintain quality relationships between government operators, families, and educators.
16: I mean, how many centers are we talking about here, and how many families, I guess, if you know the numbers, that could be potentially impacted if the follow-through happens? Because I feel like with the steering committee, this is kind of like branched off there, but you guys are obviously trying to look after childcare for everybody.
15: Yeah, so we don't know, right? But we know the letter signed by NL Childcare licensees, so we know that at least the members of the board, the folks that are listed on their webpage, seem to be the folks that have sent out letters to their parents. There may be some other people, other centers that we know of that are also sending out letters. So we don't know how widespread this is. I mean, obviously, NL Childcare licensees wants to convey that this is a large number of potential families being impacted. Any family impacted is too many families impacted, because at the end of the day, parents really rely on this program. The Canada-wide Early Learning and Childcare Program and the Operating Grant Program, which is a key part of the CWELL program that provides $10 a day, it's an incredibly popular program with parents. And parents receiving these letters saying, come October 1st, you could be paying $100 a day as opposed to paying $10 a day. That is shocking, as you can imagine, for a parent. And the reality is that there are going to be a lot of parents that cannot pay those fees. So to answer your question, I mean, I don't have the information there. I don't think that NL Childcare licensees has necessarily revealed exactly how many centers. I'd love to see a list of centers that are participating.
16: Mm-hmm. You know, as you talk about it, because as I mentioned, I have a little boy that's in childcare. He's in $10 a day childcare. Luckily, I'm not part of any of this, but my heart starts palpitating as I'm like, oh, I mean, $10 a day can go up to $100. Like, I mean, I don't know if I want to deal with that for myself or for anybody, really. Mm-hmm. You know, when it comes as well to some of this, and I think I've talked to you about this before, I've talked to other folks about this before, it's not just, you know, the effect of the childcare center. This trickle-down effect for childcare across the board, I mean, if there's no childcare, the parent has to stay home. They can't get to work. Businesses suffer. This is just a trickle-down effect again, over and over again, if this stuff like this keeps popping up, right?
15: Absolutely. And say you're a parent and you do, you know, you realize, oh, I'm now paying $100 a day. You can't afford that. So yeah, you can't be in the workforce. So, you know, that has far-reaching impacts, not only into like the household finances, things like child poverty, much broader impacts around our workforce, labor force participation. And even if you are a family that says, yeah, you know what, I can stick it out and I can pay those fees. A lot of people are paying those fees in unregulated childcare for their infants or toddlers. Mm-hmm. You know, that's a huge portion of your household budget then is going to that. And that's, you know, we talk about $100, that's just one child. Right? So if you have more than one child, right, you're looking at, you know, astronomical fees. And parents have been very clear, like, we don't want to go back to the old system where parents paid the entire cost of childcare. We want to keep $10 a day or less in terms of the fee structure. And I think it's, you know, it's powerful that parents are writing in and telling government that they need this program and they want it to continue.
16: Yeah, Lana, I was just wondering as well, I mentioned, you know, obviously the 100% enrollment piece is part of this. They've also, as I brought up, the, you know, being required and always have been required to provide financial statements and documentation. But what's changed in you know, what are you hearing about, I guess, from the perspective of operators on that front?
15: What we've heard is that, you know, there is a lot more interest by the government to sort of account for the dollars. And, you know, some of this is really positive because we want to ensure that there is accountability for the ways that the funds are being spent. There's also, though, you know, an undue burden on childcare operators who are also facing increasing requests to report. And so there has to be solutions that are worked out so that we can both maintain public accountability for those dollars, while at the same time supporting, you know, the operators who are running these programs.
16: I know you mentioned earlier you're a little surprised to hear that there was a meeting last week with the operators. Minister Paul Dean is going to be meeting again with those operators tomorrow. I guess a bit of a closed-door one again. What would you want to hear from the minister? What do you want to see, you know, out there in the public? And how fast do you think is, like, next Thursday is October 1st. So, I mean, do you think they can get a resolution before then?
15: I'm really hoping so. And, you know, I want to see communication. I want to see consultation, meaningful consultation with all operators, not just this group of for-profit operators. And regarding the 100% enrollment rule, I want to see a solution that maintains public accountability for the funds, while also recognizing that centers need to have ways and flexibility to ensure continuity between different age groups in the centers.
16: All right. I appreciate you having a few moments with us here today, Yolande, about this. I mean, it is a big, big topic for a lot of folks across the province. I'll give you a few moments to wrap up any final thoughts and any points that I may not have brought up to you.
15: No, I think I pretty much

0: talk hurricane season momentarily, but I do want to bring your attention to this as well. From today in the international news realm, U.S. President Donald Trump addressed the United Nations in New York today, a wide-ranging speech extolling U.S. domestic and foreign policy while rebuking the U.N. for its far-left agenda on matters like immigration, climate change, and international criminal court. Trump offered a chilling warning to Iran while claiming the U.S. war with that country will be resolved soon.
1: But I have a big decision to make. Will a deal be made with Iran that lets them rebuild and create a far greater country than it ever was before? Maybe one of the greatest in the Middle East or even the world? Or do I annihilate the Islamic Republic and do it quickly, never giving them a chance to kill and destroy people and countries again? Do I drive them into hell with no chance of survival and no hope of future greatness or generations? But I believe we'll make a deal right after the election, because it doesn't make sense for them not to. They're waiting to see how I do in the midterm election. What they don't realize is that I'm not running. I did that already and won in a landslide. We won in a giant landslide. And I'll be here for 2.5 years. The Republican Party is running, and I'll be helping them. But I am not running. I gave absolutely no credence and will not give credence to the election when it comes to Iran. It doesn't even enter my mind. The only thing that does is that Iran will never have a nuclear weapon. The cowards and traitors, thank you.
0: Meanwhile, Trump also addressed the war between Russia and Ukraine in his speech to the United Nations, the conflict that has dragged on for more than 4 years.
1: We're working very closely with the leaders of Russia and Ukraine, and we will get that one done. It's going to happen, I think, more quickly than people understand. They've had it. 25,000 young people, mostly soldiers, a month are dying. 25,000 a month. And I look at those battlefield pictures and I really don't want to see them anymore. It's so horrible to see. 25,000 a month, both sides. We continue to seek and end the disastrous war between Russia and Ukraine, which is killing, as I said, thousands and thousands of people every month. Last week, in honor of Senator Lindsey Graham, I signed a powerful new law passed by Congress, providing me with enormous new tariff authorities, and if necessary, I will have to use them. It's time to stop the killing.
0: Donald Trump, of course, with the United Nations address today. In that address, he also saw Cuban officials leaving the room when he addressed his intentions for that island nation bowing the communist regime in Cuba. "Quote unquote will fall."
1: My administration is also seeking a fundamental change in the situation in Cuba, where the communist regime is under great pressure, the biggest pressure they've ever been under. It's an absolutely failed state. It's failing like never before, and it will fall. Marco Rubio is handling a negotiation. He's deep into negotiations with Cuba. Let's see what happens. We'll not allow a haven for foreign adversaries to threaten America on our own doorstep. It's right at our doorstep. The Cuban regime has also spent decades coordinating with the left-wing radicals and communist networks here in the United States. As our State Department has detailed, they've cultivated ties to subversive and radical groups such as the Communist Party USA, Antifa, and the Democrat Socialists of America. Communism will never be coming to America, but freedom will be coming to Cuba.
0: There you go, Donald Trump. Just some of the remarks he's made today during his address to the United Nations in New York. If you want to comment on that, you can feel free to give us a call. When we come back, we're going to dive into the conversation around hurricane season and the lack thereof. for the first time in decades, and I mean decades. No hurricanes have been formed in the Atlantic Basin. We'll talk about that with the Gander Weather Office after this.
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1: Hi, it's Russell. Coming up on our show, we'll talk about the rising costs of housing. 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We'll talk with one finance expert about the future of housing. The UN General Assembly is on in the United States in New York, and the Prime Minister is there. We'll be checking in with political scientist Lori Turnbull about this latest international trip for the Prime Minister. And from her kitchen in Gander to the set of MasterChef, we'll catch up with Rebecca Abbott, only the second Newfoundlander to ever compete on the televised cooking challenge.
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7: And welcome back here this afternoon. Greg Smith in for Tim, the birthday boy, by the way. If you missed it off the top of the show, happy birthday to Tim today. He'll be back on the program tomorrow. Well, we are going to have a couple of conversations here now before our next break. In a moment, we're going to be chatting with a gentleman out of Ireland who is coming, part of the Voices of Ireland tour here in October at Holy Heart Theatre and the Princess Sheena Nagira Theatre. So stick around for that conversation. But first things first, we like to talk about the weather here in Newfoundland and Labrador. In particular, this past summer, we complained a lot about how there really wasn't much of a summer. It's the first official day of fall. And, well, we're talking hurricane season at the moment. And you'd have to go back decades to find another year like the current hurricane season that we're in. To date, no hurricanes have formed in the Atlantic Basin, which is a phenomenon not seen in 112 years, and that is thanks to a strong El Nino effect, which is effectively suppressing the formation of major storms in the Atlantic. Linda Swain of VOCM News reached out to Environment Canada meteorologist David Neal to explore this further.
8: Well, David, we all know it's been a quiet hurricane season thus far, no doubt because of El Nino, but how quiet has it been?
9: It has been rather quiet. Just comparing this year to last year, so far we're currently on our sixth named storm, so Tropical Storm Fay is there currently. It's not expected to actually increase beyond tropical storm strength at this point, but that gives us 6 named storms for the season. Last year at this point, we did have 7 named storms, although 2 of those did become hurricanes, one of which actually became a major hurricane. In terms of total named storms, we're only just a little bit behind last year, but we have not yet had one that has increased to hurricane strength at this point.
8: And as of this date on the calendar, how long has it been since we've seen a summer like this?
9: Basically, what we've been looking at here is, we kind of talked about this earlier, it's the first season in the Atlantic for 112 years without a hurricane, without a storm increasing to hurricane strength. One thing to mention with that, obviously 112 years ago, that was before the era of satellite observations. So that era started in the 1960s. So anything kind of before that period, before we had satellite data, you kind of have to take with a little bit of a grain of salt to an extent, just because there could have been some that wouldn't have detected just with the lack of ability to use the satellite data. So for now, in terms of that, it has been a long time since the Atlantic Basin hasn't had a hurricane to this point in the year. But as I mentioned, it's going back a long way back. Obviously, there's been a lot of advances since then to be able to detect them and to be able to actually see them and observe them.
8: So as you said off the top, an unusually quiet year. Do we expect that to continue with this El Nino effect?
9: As we said, it has been a bit below the average. So I'll just, make mention up to today. In an average year, with some rounding off here, but with an average year, typically we would have had 10 named storms by now, and then 5 of those becoming hurricanes with 2 major hurricanes. That's kind of the average, what we would normally see by today. So yeah, it has been below the average. At this point right now, it is quiet, though. The last few years, our season has been a bit sort of backloaded, so it's been a bit getting maybe a bit of a delayed start, getting really ramped up. So we have seen the last number of years where we've seen some late season storms. For now, it is fairly quiet, and kind of looking again at the current storm, the other tropical storm Fay is not expected to pose a lot of hazard for at least in our neck of the woods. Not really expected to get beyond tropical storm strength, but that said, we could still see some late season activity as we go forward. Right now it's quiet, but definitely have to keep our eyes peeled for the rest of the season.
8: So, what needs to happen in the atmosphere for that to change?
9: Right now, we do have a strong El Nino set up, which typically tends to suppress a tropical storm activity in the Atlantic. We still have will have some, of course, which we have seen to this point. So we really just need to keep an eye on things and just make sure. Of course, we have still seen storm activity, so could still see one of those some of those storms if they do form that could strengthen. So still something we got to keep our eyes on and keep our eyes on the latest forecasts.
7: That is David Neal with the Gander Weather Office speaking to VOCM's Linda Swain. Yeah, to date, this current hurricane season has seen no hurricanes formed in the Atlantic, which is a phenomenon not seen in 112 years. Wild, hey? Well, it is Greg Smith for Tim Powers this afternoon. And last night, I had the pleasure of being at Holy Heart Theater to check out the High Kings, one of their 2 shows these last few days here in St. John's. They've been coming here for the past 10 years by popular demand at that. What a phenomenal night we had last night. The guys never ceased to disappoint. And you know what? It was making me think today about all the strong Irish shows that have been coming as of late to the province and continue to come. There's a few more on the way, including one next month that I'm very excited for. Don Stiff is a name that I've been familiar with, and I've met Don a few times over the years in shows that he's brought himself to the province. Last year, he brought along Gerald Donnell and Trevor Sexton, a trio, Voices of Ireland, as it like to be known as, and they were phenomenal. They played two shows here in the province in Carbonear and St. John's. And they are back as well by popular demand next month at the Holy Heart Theater and at the Princess Sheila Nogueira Theater. To learn more about the show, what you'll expect, and about these three phenomenal talents who love Newfoundland and Labrador as much as you love them coming to the province from Ireland, Gerald Donnell joins us. Hey, Gerald, how are you doing, man?
10: I am fantastic. Thanks for asking.
7: Thanks.
10: How are you keeping?
7: I'm keeping well, man. Thanks for reaching out. I heard you guys were coming back. Glad to see that you guys are coming back. Yourself, obviously, Trevor Sexton and Don Stiff. I'm back by popular demand, I might add. You guys were here last year and did some amazing shows, and people have been at you to come back, obviously.
10: Yeah, it was super fun the last time. We just couldn't get over the people, to be honest. Yeah, I thought the Newfoundland people, they were like Irish people about 50 years ago.
7: Yeah.
10: So,
7: yeah, it's almost like coming home.
10: So welcoming.
7: Yeah.
10: It is. Even the accents are the same.
7: Well, talk a bit about the show, because obviously, I know you and Trevor have been playing together forever. Don's been around forever. Don's been here a couple of times by himself, and then you guys put this little trio together. Talk a bit about, some of the changes over the past year since you were here last.
10: Well, we've really kind of polished the show. Well, our show, we started out it was one of Joni Madden's Folk and Irish Cruises. Myself and Trevor were doing some shows on that, and Don was doing some shows too. But what she does is she takes different artists and puts them together.
7: Right.
10: And she decided that the three big voices on the ship were myself, Trevor, and Don. And she said, what would happen if you put the three of you together? And I said, you're going to have to put us in the middle of the boat anyway, because we'd need ballast otherwise. So we did one show, and it was a hit. It was incredible. It just worked, and it worked without any rehearsals.
7: Yeah.
10: And it was a great show. There's still videos like circling around there online of that particular one. And we said, sure, if we put a bit of work into this, it would be amazing.
7: Yeah.
10: And not that it wasn't amazing the first day, but we've put the bit of work in now. We've a new album.
7: Amazing.
10: It's self-titled as such, the Voices of Ireland. And we've put some of our favorite songs on that, and we've got lots of new stuff even since the album.
7: Amazing. So what kind of stuff have you got that people haven't heard from you guys before? I know a lot of them probably have got a taste of some of this stuff because they follow you on social media, but what kind of stuff are we going to see at the show?
10: Well, it's a kind of a mixture of things, and we often change things just before the show. But on the album, we have things like Rose of Allendale and Beautiful Affair. We have Dimming of the Day. We've a lot of the classics that people would see us doing on social media. It's easy to find it if you look up Ger O'Donnell or Don Stiff or Trevor Sexton on any of the socials. You'll find all of these videos with the three of us playing together.
7: Amazing.
10: In the studio there, or sometimes live.
7: So I know I mentioned you're in St. John's, you're in Carbonear. Just talk about the two venues where you're going to be, and I assume there might be a couple of tickets left, although I'm sure they're moving fast.
10: Yeah, so we'll be coming from Celtic Colours. So we're doing Celtic Colours up until the 16th of October, and then we're flying over, and we're going straight to Carbonear on the 17th. Mm-hmm. So, there are some tickets left for Carbonear and for the Holy Heart Theatre in St. John's. So we haven't seen the Holy Heart yet. I heard it's a great spot.
7: It is a great spot.
10: Big theater.
7: Yeah, it's a deadly one. You can check out the two venues and their box offices for ticket information. Again, we encourage you to check out the social media and stuff, too, of the boys, and get used to what you're going to see and witness in person. Always great to catch up, buddy. We'll see you when you get over here.
10: Thank you so much, Greg. Talk to you soon.
7: Well, Gerard O'Donnell there, yes, from the Voices of Ireland. And stick around now. We're taking a quick time out and taking a break before we get to our last conversation of the day. We'll be back just after this on the Tim Power Show.
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14: The origins of the Newfoundland dog are obscure. It's been suggested that Basque, Norse, and other settlers introduced the large breed to the island. Bred to perform well in water, the Newfoundland dog's barrel ribs, oily waterproof coat, and webbed feet made them useful for hauling nets, carts, and for jumping overboard to retrieve lost equipment. A popular breed, the Newfoundland dog is known for its bravery, gentle temperament, strong swimming abilities, and life-saving instincts. The Newfoundland dog, a proud symbol of our province.
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7: And welcome back to the Tim Powers Show. One final segment for the day before the 5 o'clock day in review rolls around. And this is a great conversation to have to wrap this up because there's so many people in Newfoundland and Labrador who have always wondered where they're from. Who are our ancestors? You know, where they're from or how their lives shaped the story of Newfoundland and Labrador. And there is a great opportunity now to dig a little deeper into that tonight. The Family History Society of Newfoundland and Labrador is kicking off a new season of free public lectures this evening. And the first session is featuring Ed Elford. And Ed is going to share his journey tonight of tracing his family roots from Bonavista Bay north across the province. And it's a chance to hear the stories behind the research, which includes some of the challenges that can come with piecing together your family history. To talk about this, happy to have the president of the Family History Society of Newfoundland and Labrador join us, Janet Morrissey. Janet, thank you so much for taking the time.
15: Oh, thanks for having me, Greg.
7: I guess I'll start right here with tonight. What can people expect from the first lecture of the new season?
15: The first lecture of our new season is from our newest board member, Ed Olford. Ed joined our board, I think it was last May or June. We're very happy to have him. And as, I guess, a rite of introduction, he's offered to give the first lecture of the season tonight. So it's going to be about his ancestors. He's going to be talking about the Genges in particular. I believe he's going to be talking about some of his Olfords up in, as he calls it, Bonavista North. We're really looking forward to it. I think it's the first time in a little while that we've had a speaker speak about a particularly dedicated part of the province like Bonavista.
7: What is, that made Ed's journey particularly interesting to get him to do this for everybody tonight?
15: Ed was actually involved in the Family History Society, sort of adjunct to the main Family History Society in St. John's out in central Newfoundland some years ago. And, of course, he took some time away to dedicate to his family. And now he's sort of back in the business, so to speak. I think it's been a long time coming to hear from Ed tonight.
7: For anyone who's listening and has never researched their family history before, like myself, I'm interested in where my family's all from, but I've never really took the time to dive into it. Where can we start?
15: That is a very timely question, actually, Greg, because we are about to put off a workshop on October the 24th, and we're calling it Genealogy 101. And the reason we wanted it to be a workshop rather than a lecture or seminar is because we want people to bring their pens and paper or their laptops, and we're actually going to just hold your hand and show you exactly how you would begin doing your family history and putting down those thoughts and all that information that you're about to collect. So, yeah, great question. And we're hoping it's, if you go to our website, you'll actually see that you can register for the workshop in later October.
7: Amazing. What's the website?
15: FHSNL.ca.
7: Awesome. I'll get you to repeat that before the end of the conversation. How difficult, like, I mean, I find as I'm getting a bit older, I'm getting more interested in trying to find my family roots. I know, like, my Aunt Judy, for example, on my dad's side, can rhyme off everything about my family tree. She remembers it all. I don't remember anything. I know I got family from Dildo. I know I got family from Old Pearlington. I know I got family from Western Bay. How difficult is it for someone to trace Newfoundland and Labrador family roots?
15: It's not that difficult at all. Surprisingly, there are a lot of resources that are available online these days. You know, I'd certainly always advise people to pop on by the archives down at the rooms just for the experience of holding those documents in your hand and being able to look at them. And, of course, they do have some documents that you can't find online. But for the most part, I think that most people can get a good start with what's available online.
7: Amazing. You know, there's a real storytelling element when it comes to genealogy. How much can researching our family history, you know, tell us about the history of the communities that they lived in, that our family was rooted in all those years ago?
15: I think it gives people a really good understanding of what their ancestors went through when they were alive. And it's actually, I'll turn your question around, because people often start this and they build a sort of framework of their family history, who the parents were, who the grandparents were, their great-grandparents. And after a while, you realize you need to know more about the communities, actually, that they lived in to be able to inform their story, right? What was happening in the community? What were the hot-button topics of the day? You know, what was life like in that community? And then you can bring it back into your own story and know and have a better feel for how your ancestors lived.
7: I know you mentioned a little while ago it's a bit easier than people realize to kind of, you know, get into your family history, but is there any common challenges that people will run up against?
15: Yeah, I think so. You know, a big one is when people start, first of all, yeah, you're right, they don't know where to start. And it always starts, actually, with talking to your family members, your older family members, and seeing where they go. I think people miss that sometimes. They think they have to start by digging into the records, and it does actually start with communication with your family and those conversations. The other thing I think people neglect is to write down where you're getting information. We all start off, we're all very excited about seeing our last name in a historical document. Wow, this is fantastic. And then when you want to show somebody or go back to it and revisit it later to put into context because you have a better idea of what's going on now, you don't know where to find that document because you never started to write down where you got it from.
7: Mm-hmm. If someone's listening and thinks, you know, I'd love to find out a bit more about my own family, talk about the very first step they need to do outside of maybe attending that workshop in October.
15: The first step to do outside of talking to your own family is really just put pen to paper and draw that diagram that we're all used to seeing, that pedigree chart that shows the linkages between you and your parents, your grandparents, and if you know anything about them, your great-grandparents. Look at what you know about them and then more specifically what you don't know. And from there, you take your cues because now you know, well, if I don't know this piece of information, what are the resources available to help me find out that piece of information and fill that blank? So that's always a good place to start after you've talked to your family members.
7: Well, the first thing I want people to do is to watch tonight's, get informed by Ed, and then, you know what, start diving into their own. So how can people get informed on tonight's lecture?
15: They can go to our website. There'll be a link to the talk. So our website again is www.fhsnl.ca. And somewhere on the right-hand side of the page, you'll see the link to the talk that starts at 7:30 tonight. The public is welcome. And it may or may not be up on the website right now, but have an eye out to our workshop on October the 24th.
7: It's going to be a good one. I'm actually going to mark the date down myself because I might actually have to
15: Fantastic.
7: Partake. Janet Morrissey, president of the Family History Society of Newfoundland and Labrador. Great way to close the program today. Appreciate your time. Thanks for this.
15: Thanks a lot, Greg. Thanks.
7: All right, there you go. Great show here today. Tim is back tomorrow. We're going to head over to the newsroom. It's time for the VOCM Day in Review. Thanks for listening.
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17: 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Impaired driving impacts more than just you. End impaired driving.
18: It is Tuesday, September the 22nd at 5 o'clock, 11 degrees, and just about a little bit of everything out there in the weather in St. John's. I'm Zach Power in the news. A crash near Terenceville turned out to be fatal. We'll give you some details on that. Why the education minister is meeting with child care providers and...
19: Or do I annihilate the Islamic Republic and do it quickly, never giving them a chance to kill and destroy...
18: The latest from Trump's speech at the UN. Plus, we'll have the latest look in your weather forecast and sports. But first, closing submissions continue today in St. John's Provincial Court in the trial of the accused sex offender, Tony Humby. VOCM's Richard Duggan has our top story.
20: Humby, who has pled not guilty to the 72 charges against him, sat quietly in the courtroom, only breaking his forward gaze to sip on water. The day started with defense lawyer Mark Grucci's closing arguments. Crown prosecutor Deidre Badcock began her submissions in the afternoon. Grucci questioned whether the accusations against Humby could be proven beyond a reasonable doubt, given that witness statements changed over time. Grucci also argued reasoning prejudice, which means that just because a person did something wrong doesn't mean they're guilty of a criminal offense. Badcock, meanwhile, believes that all charges against Humby should stand on their own and that he be found guilty. She noted that the victims who testified come from troubled backgrounds. She argued that Humby weaponized that vulnerability, using it against them. That, she argued, does not make their testimony any less believable. She says Humby held things over his victims' heads, such as booze, money, and drugs, and making them feel like they had no choice but to engage in sexual activity with him. Closing submissions continue in St. John's Provincial Court Wednesday morning. Richard Duggan, VOCM, local news now.
18: A 75-year-old woman is dead following a single vehicle crash on the Burien Peninsula Highway on Sunday. RCMP were called to the scene just before noon. It happened just south of Terenceville. The woman was pronounced dead at the scene. Another occupant was sent to hospital with injuries believed to be not life-threatening. An investigation is ongoing. A 48-year-old man has been charged with public mischief following a house fire in Port-au-Basse. RCMP received reports of a disturbance outside a home on Seawards Lane just after 8 o'clock Friday night. Officers were told that someone inside the house was acting erratically and throwing items onto the road. Police arrived to find the home on fire and searched for anyone inside. The fire was put out and the home was extensively damaged. Vernon Frederick Seward was charged with public mischief, under $5,000, and failing to comply with a release order. Seward suffered minor injuries as a result of the fire. The investigation is still ongoing, and more charges are possible. RCMP are investigating alleged assault at a school in the Bay Roberts area, and they're looking for more information from the public. A video circulating on social media appears to show some young people assaulting another person. The young person was shown in the video has not yet been identified to the RCMP, and no reports of a similar assault have been made to police. The video was officially reported to authorities by a concerned third party. Anyone with information asked to contact Mounties or Crime Stoppers. One person was taken to hospital following a collision at a busy intersection in St. John's late this morning. RNC say the crash at the intersection of Black Marsh Road and Columbus Drive involved three vehicles and the damage was extensive. The cause of the collision is under investigation. A 67-year-old woman from Princeton, Bonavista Bay, has been charged with impaired driving after police received a call from a concerned citizen yesterday afternoon. Mounties were notified about a suspected impaired driver who showed up at a store on Shoal Harbor Drive in Clearville around 3:30 Monday afternoon. Responding officers found the woman nearby. She failed a roadside breath test but refused to provide further breath samples for police at the Clearenville detachment. She has since been charged with impaired driving and refusal. Her license has been suspended and her vehicle has since been towed. Some news coming out of British Columbia at this hour. British Columbia Premier David Eby has called an election less than 2 years into his mandate amid chaos within the opposition BC Conservatives, whose leader quit just days ago. The NDP leader went to the government house in Victoria to ask Lieutenant Governor Wendy Cochia to dissolve the legislature, setting off an election campaign for a voting day on October the 24th. Eby says that it is an existential moment as U.S. President Donald Trump seeks to divide British Columbians and Canadians as a whole. Education Minister Paul Dean has scheduled a meeting with a group of child care operators who say they'll be opting out of the operating grant program on October 1st. The opposition raised the alarm about the situation yesterday, and the Liberals claim that the board of directors of the advocacy group, NL Child Care Licensees, recently informed parents that it plans to opt out of the program, which provides daycare with the funding needed to maintain the $10 a day child care system. In a statement to VOCM News, government says that there have been policy changes to make sure the child care centers are reaching 100% enrollment rather than just meeting the minimums. Government says that there's also an existing policy that requires centers to provide financial statements and documentation. The province says while that some centers have questioned these policies, the majority do comply. The department admits that the change can be difficult for some operators, and it's working with them to address their concerns. Department staff met with NL Child Care licensees last Friday, and Minister Paul Dean will meet again with them tomorrow. U.S. President Donald Trump addressing the United Nations in New York in a wide-ranging speech extolling U.S. domestic and foreign policy while rebuking the UN's far-left agenda on matters like immigration, climate change, and international criminal court. Trump offered a chilling warning to Iran while claiming that the war with the country will be resolved soon.
19: But I have a big decision to make. Will a deal be made with Iran that lets them rebuild and create a far greater country than it ever was before, maybe one of the greatest in the Middle East or even the world? Or do I annihilate the Islamic Republic and do it quickly, never giving them a chance to kill and destroy people and countries again? Do I drive them into hell with no chance of survival and no hope of future greatness or generations? But I believe we'll make a deal right after the election.
18: You'd have to go back decades to find another year like the current hurricane season. To date, no hurricanes have formed in the Atlantic Basin, a phenomenon not seen in 112 years. That's thanks to a strong El Nino pattern, which is effectively suppressing the formation of major storms in the Atlantic. There have been 6 named storms so far this year, none of which have achieved hurricane status. That compares to 7 this time last year, 2 of which developed into hurricanes. Environment Canada meteorologist David Neal says that you have to go back more than a century to see such activity.
9: Obviously, 112 years ago, that was before the era of satellite observations. So that era started in the 1960s. So anything kind of before that period, before we had satellite data, you kind of have to take with a little bit of a grain of salt to an extent, just because there could have been some that wouldn't have detected just with the lack of ability to use the satellite data.
18: A property on Mundy Pond Road that's long been a concern for residents in the area is finally gone. The house has been in a state for disrepair for years, long before a fire last winter caused even more damage. Ward Councillor Greg Noseworthy says the property has been on the city's radar for quite some time, and council passed a motion earlier this year approving the home's demolition.
1: This is one we've had a number of calls on. I know the public has been quite concerned with, and I share that concern likewise. And we had a fire there not too long ago, and you know, the building got to a point where it became a public hazard, a safety hazard for the larger community, and it got to a point where it needed to come down.
18: The Privacy Commissioner has recommended that the provincial government release a record related to projections on greenhouse gas emissions from 2024 to 2050. It follows a complaint made to the Privacy Commissioner, after government refused to disclose all projections, citing 2 sections of the ATIP legislation, arguing that the information had monetary value and the release of the information would be premature to disclose of a proposal or project. The complainant disagreed and filed a complaint with the Privacy Commissioner's Office. Commissioner Carrie Hatfield is recommending the Department of Environment release all information currently withheld within 10 business days of receiving her report. The Canadian Taxpayers Federation is calling on MPs to stop overspending as they return to the House of Commons for its fall sitting of Parliament. Director of the Federation, Franco Terrazano, says that he has made a simple message to legislators: stop borrowing money.
3: You look at interest charges on the federal debt. Every single dollar that you're now paying in federal sales tax goes to pay interest on the debt, right? So think about that next time you're standing out there in that checkout line ready to pay for your items. And of course, the federal sales tax, every single dollar Canadians paying federal sales tax going to pay interest on the debt. So this fall session, we're going to get a federal budget. And I think priority number one has to be, hey, just stop borrowing so much money.
18: A recent survey shows that a third of Atlantic Canadians admit that it would be difficult for them to manage their financial obligations if a paycheck was delayed by a week. The National Payroll Institute released the results of its 2026 survey of working Canadians today. It shows that more than half of Atlantic Canadians asked say that the price of groceries is their greatest source of financial stress. The survey also found that more than half of all working Atlantic Canadians now spend more money of their net pay. President of the National Payroll Institute, Peter Zanatakis, says that everyday living costs have been identified as the top stressor for respondents. He says that includes groceries and household products, rather. And meanwhile, with fuel prices in Newfoundland and Labrador reaching near record levels, some residents have to rethink about the amount of driving that they're doing. VOCM News took to the streets of St. John's to see how people are doing.
21: It's ridiculous. It's really high. Trying to drive is near impossible because I got no other choice but to drive my car, so I got to pay for it.
22: It's way too high. I mean, with everything going on in the world, we should be trying to focus on bringing it down, price of living high and all that good stuff. I got to travel back and forth to St. John's for work, so I mean, I'm just kind of the ones that's at the mercy of it, but, you know, still hoping that they come down.
23: The gas price has gone up really high. It's too expensive. They should put it down. It's the only time that I come to town is if we got doctor's appointments or stuff like that, or the kids. That's the only way we come out. Other than that, we can't afford it.
18: And finally, students at Newfoundland's Ukrainian Saturday School have started another season. The Radinka Skola has registered more than 100 students from kindergarten to grade 7. Executive Director of the Ukrainian National Federation of Canada Avalon Chapter, Bruce Lilly, says that the concept of the weekend school is to keep children in touch with their Ukrainian language. The school, located behind Rennie's River Elementary, was established in 2024 and is attracting not only newcomers, but Canadians who have some Ukrainian roots.
24: Before the full-scale invasion of 2022, there was actually, although a very small amount of people who actually spoke the language or had roots deeply embedded into their daily lives, there was over 1,000 people on the census in Newfoundland who claimed some type of Ukrainian ancestry. And so I think that due to the news of the last number of years, people are starting to reach out to that part of their ancestry. And so we're seeing kids who are Canadian come and enroll as well.
18: It is 13 minutes after 5 o'clock here on VOCM. We're going to take a break, but before we do, we'll take a quick look at our VOCM News question of the day, which asks, what is the greatest source of your economic stress? There are four options to choose from: fuel pricing, housing, heating, and groceries. And just taking a look at some of those results, groceries are at the top of the list. 46% of people say that groceries are their biggest economic stress. 27% of people say fuel prices are the biggest stress. 18% of people say heating. And 10% of people say that housing is the greatest source of their economic stress. There should be an option for all four, if you ask me. You can have your say by doing so by visiting VOCM.com and clicking under the Question of the Day tab. What is the greatest source of your economic stress? It is now 14 and a half minutes after 5 o'clock on VOCM. We're going to take that break, and when we come back, we'll take a look at what's happening in the weather forecast. It's pretty well one for all out there. Sun and cloud on the way for everybody. Tomorrow we'll have that and more right after this. 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
18: For St. John's Metro, the rest of the Avalon and Clearenville tonight, mainly cloudy, a few showers on the way. Northerlies at 30, low near 7. Tomorrow, sunshine and 14. Thursday, sunshine and 18. For central Newfoundland, tonight, sky clearing, low plus 5. Some patchy frost on the way. Wednesday, sunshine and 15. Thursday, sunshine and 20. For the south coast, tonight, a few clouds, low at 6. Wednesday, sunshine and 14. Thursday, sunshine and 16. For the west coast, southwest coast, and northern peninsula, tonight, clear sky, low plus 4, risk of frost. Wednesday, sunshine and 12 degrees. Thursday, sunshine and 18. For Happy Valley Goose Bay tonight, clear, low plus 3, risk of frost. For Wednesday, sunshine, winds at 40, high 17. Thursday, sunshine at 19. For the west coast, southwest coast, and northern peninsula tonight, a few clouds, low at 0. Wednesday, sunshine and 16. Thursday, sunshine and 18. And for the west coast, and northern peninsula tonight, a few clouds, westerlies at 30, low near 6. Wednesday, sunshine and 15. Thursday, sunshine and 16 degrees. It is 16 minutes after 5 o'clock here on VOCM. We are going to take a break. And when we come back, we'll take a look at what's happening in the world of entertainment. Ella Langley, top of the country charts for quite some time. All that and more, including sports, some hockey on tonight, and the Blue Jays are playing, and we'll tell you who's on the mound. That and more right after this. You're listening to the VOCM News Day in Review.
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7: Taking a look now at entertainment news. A coroner has determined that actor Hayden Panettiere died from an accidental overdose of several drugs, including fentanyl, in mid-August. The 36-year-old was found unresponsive in an apartment in Greenville, South Carolina. On the 16th of August, her on-and-off-again boyfriend, Brian Hickerson, and his brother, Zach Hickerson, at the home during the incident. According to a statement from the Greenville County Coroner's Office, a combination of fentanyl and its chemical byproduct, as well as an anti-anxiety medication, were found in her system. The office did not release further details from the autopsy report of the one-time child star. Meanwhile, in other entertainment news, Hey Rosetta will be getting back together. An announcement today of four shows coming this spring to the Jag Soundhouse. You can find details through their social media platforms. And that is entertainment. I'm Greg Smith.
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18: All right, sports fans, it is 21 minutes after 5 o'clock. Max Scherzer on the mound here for the Toronto Blue Jays tonight. And this one's going to be a name that you might remember. Bassett's going to be on the mound for Baltimore. There you go. He's got an 8-5 record. Scherzer is 3-8, Mad Max. That one getting underway. 8 o'clock Newfoundland time, 7:30 most parts of Labrador. They are in Baltimore for that one. The Tampa Bay Rays and New York Yankees already played a game, and that was a 2-0 final. They'll play another one later tonight at 8:30. Cleveland is at Boston, also at 8:30. And just looking at some of those other games, the Dodgers are hosting San Diego. The Mets are in Texas. NHL preseason action continues. Some late ones has a few Canadian teams on the go. Winnipeg is hosting Edmonton, and Vancouver is at Calgary. And this has been your latest VOCM news. Next newscast coming up at 6. For news all the time and on demand, visit VOCM.com. 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
3: Hi, it's Russell. Coming up on our show, we'll talk about the rising costs of housing. We've all seen it and we've all felt it, but what can be done about it? We'll talk with one finance expert about the future of housing. The UN General Assembly is on in the United States in New York, and the Prime Minister is there. We'll be checking in with political scientist Lori Turnbull about this latest international trip for the Prime Minister. And from her kitchen in Gander to the set of MasterChef, we'll catch up with Rebecca Abbott, only the second Newfoundlander to ever compete on the televised cooking challenge.
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5: For St. John's Metro, the rest of the Avalon and Clarenville tonight, mainly cloudy, but a few showers on the way, low near 7, Wednesday sunshine and 14. For Central Newfoundland tonight, clear sky, low plus 5, patchy frost, tomorrow sunshine and 15. For the South Coast tonight, a few clouds, low near 6, tomorrow sunshine and 14. For the West Coast, Southwest Coast, and Northern Peninsula tonight, clear sky, low plus 4, patchy frost. And then for Wednesday, some sunshine on the way and a high of 12 degrees. I'm Zach Power.
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2: I'm Zach Power. The RCMP is investigating an alleged assault at a school in Bay Robert. A video circulating on social media appears to show some young people assaulting another person. Young people shown in the video have not been identified to the RCMP, and no reports of a similar assault have yet been made to police. The video was officially reported to the RCMP by a concerned third party. Anyone with information asked to contact the RCMP or Crime Stoppers. A 75-year-old man is dead following a single vehicle crash on the Buren Peninsula Highway on Sunday. The RCMP were called to the crash scene just before noon, and it happened just south of Terranceville. The woman was pronounced dead at the scene. Another occupant was sent to hospital with injuries that are not believed to be life-threatening. An investigation into the crash is still ongoing. Ontario's police watchdog says the man suspected of opening fire at police officers outside a synagogue has died. Belleville, Ontario police have identified the man as 29-year-old Sean Ward of Quinte West. A special investigations unit says that the shootout left the officer seriously injured. The shooting happened at the start of Yom Kippur, the holiest day on the Jewish calendar. In other news, U.S. President Donald Trump addressed the United Nations in New York today on a wide-ranging speech that went from everything from immigration, climate change, and international criminal courts. Trump offered a chilling warning to Iran while claiming that the war in that country will be resolved soon.
3: But I have a big decision to make. Will a deal be made with Iran that lets them rebuild and create a far greater country than it ever was before? Maybe one of the greatest in the Middle East or even the world? Or do I annihilate the Islamic Republic?
2: You'd have to go back decades to find another year like the current hurricane season. To date, no hurricanes have formed in the Atlantic Basin, a phenomenon not seen in 112 years. That's thanks to a strong El Nino effect, which is effectively suppressing the formation of major storms in the Atlantic. There have been six named storms so far this season, none of which have achieved hurricane status. That compares to seven this time last year, and two developed into hurricanes. Environment County meteorologist David Neal.
4: Obviously, 112 years ago, that was before the era of satellite observations. So that era started in the 1960s. So anything kind of before that period, before we had satellite data, you kind of have to take with a little bit of a grain of salt to an extent, just because there could have been some that wouldn't have detected just with the lack of ability to use the satellite data.
2: And that's your news. Your weather forecast is next.
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2: For St. John's Metro, the rest of the Avalon and Clarenville tonight, mainly cloudy, but a few showers on the way, low near 7, Wednesday sunshine and 14. For Central Newfoundland tonight, clear sky, low plus 5, patchy frost, tomorrow sunshine and 15. For the South Coast tonight, a few clouds, low near 6, tomorrow sunshine and 14. For the West Coast, Southwest Coast, and Northern Peninsula tonight, clear sky, low plus 4, patchy frost. And then for Wednesday, some sunshine on the way and a high of 12 degrees. I'm Zach Power.
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6: Lydia Campbell, born to an Inuit mother and an English father, is one of Labrador's best-known historical figures and writers. 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Like many women of the North with links to two cultures, Campbell served as a valued contact between her society and newcomers. 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
8: For St. John's Metro, the rest of the Avalon and Clarenville tonight, mainly cloudy, but a few showers on the way, low near 7, Wednesday sunshine and 14. For Central Newfoundland tonight, clear sky, low plus 5, patchy frost, tomorrow sunshine and 15. For the South Coast tonight, a few clouds, low near 6, tomorrow sunshine and 14. For the West Coast, Southwest Coast, and Northern Peninsula tonight, clear sky, low plus 4, patchy frost. And then for Wednesday, some sunshine on the way and a high of 12 degrees. I'm Zach Power.
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1: Hi, it's Russell. 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
8: In 1987, then-Premier Brian Peckford announced that Newfoundland and Labrador had entered into an agreement with Calgary-based Sprung Group to build and operate a massive greenhouse complex near Mount Pearl. The problem-plagued operation produced cucumbers, but struggled to find a stable market. In 1989, with taxpayers on the hook for $22 million, the operation went into receivership, and Peckford withdrew from politics. The facility was abandoned, sold, and dismantled. The Sprung Greenhouse, a story of Newfoundland and Labrador.
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10: For St. John's Metro, the rest of the Avalon and Clarenville tonight, mainly cloudy, but a few showers on the way, low near 7, Wednesday sunshine and 14. For Central Newfoundland tonight, clear sky, low plus 5, patchy frost, tomorrow sunshine and 15. For the South Coast tonight, a few clouds, low near 6, tomorrow sunshine and 14. For the West Coast, Southwest Coast, and Northern Peninsula tonight, clear sky, low plus 4, patchy frost. And then for Wednesday, some sunshine on the way and a high of 12 degrees. 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
2: I'm Zach Power. Education Minister Paul Dinh has scheduled a meeting with a group of daycare operators who say they'll be opting out of the operating grant program on October 1st. VOCM's Richard Duggan has more.
3: The official opposition raised the alarm about the situation yesterday. They say the board of directors for the advocacy group NL Childcare Licensees recently informed parents that their members plan to opt out of the program, which provides daycares with the funding needed to maintain the $10 a day system. In a statement to VOCM News, government says there has been a policy change to make sure child care centers are reaching 100% enrollment, rather than just meeting the minimums. They say there is also an existing policy that requires centers to provide financial statements and documentation. Government states that while some centers have questioned these policies, the majority do comply. They say that change can be difficult for some operators and are working with them to address their concerns. Department staff met with the NL Child Care Licensees group last Friday, and Minister Paul Dinh will meet with them tomorrow. Richard Duggan, VOCM, Local News Now.
2: A 48-year-old man has been charged with public mischief following a house fire in Port of Mass. RCMP received reports of a disturbance outside a home on Seawards Lane just after 8 o'clock Friday night. Officers were told that someone inside the home was acting erratically and throwing items onto the road. Police arrived to find the home was on fire and searched for anyone inside. The fire was put out, but the home was extensively damaged. Vernon Frederick Seward was charged with public mischief, mischief under $5,000, and failing to comply with a release order. Seward suffered minor injuries as a result of the fire. The investigation is ongoing. The Canadian Taxpayers Federation is calling on MPs to stop overspending as they return to the House of Commons for the fall sitting of Parliament. Federal Director of the Taxpayers Federation, Franco Terrazano, says that a simple message comes to legislators. Stop borrowing money.
4: You look at interest charges on the federal debt. Every single dollar that you're now paying in federal sales tax goes to pay interest on the debt, right? So think about that next time you're standing out there in that checkout line ready to pay for your items. And of course, the federal sales tax, every single dollar Canadians paying federal sales tax going to pay interest on the debt. So this fall session, we're going to get a federal budget. And I think priority number one has to be, hey, just stop borrowing so much money.
2: U.S. President Donald Trump addressed the United Nations in New York today in a wide-ranging speech extolling the U.S. domestic and foreign policy while rebuking the U.N. for its far-left agenda on matters like immigration, climate change, and international criminal court. Trump offered a chilling warning to Iran while claiming that the war with that country will soon be resolved.
5: But I have a big decision to make. Will a deal be made with Iran that lets them rebuild and create a far greater country than it ever was before, maybe one of the greatest in the Middle East or even the world? Or do I annihilate the Islamic Republic?
2: And that's your news. Your weather forecast is next.
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2: For St. John's Metro, the rest of the Avalon and Clarenville tonight, mainly cloudy, but a few showers on the way, low near 7, Wednesday sunshine and 14. For Central Newfoundland tonight, clear sky, low plus 5, patchy frost, tomorrow sunshine and 15. For the South Coast tonight, a few clouds, low near 6, tomorrow sunshine and 14. For the West Coast, Southwest Coast, and Northern Peninsula tonight, clear sky, low plus 4, patchy frost. And then for Wednesday, some sunshine on the way and a high of 12 degrees. I'm Zach Power.
0: This is Your Money with Nancy Snedden of BDO, Licensed Insolvency Trustees. 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
8: Hello, everyone, and welcome to Your Money here on VOCM. I'm your host, Nancy Snedden. On today's show, financial pressures continue to mount for many Canadian households, including many here, of course, in Newfoundland and Labrador. And that's the finding of the recent report from Equifax Canada. So according to the research, a significant percentage of Canadians surveyed, just over one quarter at 29%, are using credit and savings to manage everyday expenses, while one third at 35% are cutting back on contributions to save for their future. The research also shows that in the coming months, one in four are expecting to make only minimum credit card payments. So why is this a concern? Well, when these pressures begin to overlap, households can lose financial flexibility, and that can happen very quickly. So joining me now to discuss the latest findings is Julie Kuzmic. She's the head of consumer advocacy and compliance with Equifax Canada. Julie, welcome back to the show.
9: Thanks, Nancy. It's always great to chat.
8: Yeah, it's always great to have you on. You've always got such great insights for our listeners. Maybe before we jump into the latest report, you can share a little bit about your role at Equifax.
9: Sure. So Equifax is one of the two major credit bureaus in Canada, the other one being TransUnion. And I am focused on consumer advocacy in the sense of making sure we always are thinking about the impact on consumers. And that means you and me. It's just those of us here in Canada who are going about our daily lives. We want to make sure that the business decisions and our discussions with regulators and banks and lenders, we're always keeping that consumer perspective in mind. So that has a big focus for me.
8: That's great. And I think it's really important that we do have that advocate, right, that is looking out for what's important to consumers. I know, you know, as we see people, one of their biggest concerns often is rebuilding their credit, right? So ensuring that they're able to do that and able to change the things that are important to them in their credit report, all those things are super important to consumers. Well, I want to jump into your latest report now. So the latest data from Equifax Canada shows that the increased pressure Canadians' households are experiencing. And the findings show that more than one quarter at 29% are using more credit than a year ago to pay for things like groceries, utilities, and really like those essential living expenses. Nearly one quarter at 23% are drawing on savings to cover day-to-day costs. One in five at 20% say they're relying more on credit cards and lines of credit. One third at 35% have reduced contributions to savings, investments, and things like education funds. Nearly half at 44% worry they're not saving enough for their retirement. And 41% are concerned about unforeseen emergency expenses. So, Julie, a lot to be concerned about. I think a lot to unpack here. What would you say to listeners about this report and these statistics?
9: Well, these are findings that come from the consumers themselves. So this was a survey that was conducted in the last month or so of folks across Canada to get a sense of how people are really feeling about their finances. And I wish it were a better picture. I wish more people were feeling comfortable, because this is really, it's really staggering to see that 20% are saying that they are relying more on credit cards and lines of credit this year at this time than they were last year. That's really showing that people are starting to turn to credit to just manage their daily expenses. And that is always a sign of concern, even though people are clearly trying to cut back. So we see that almost a third of the respondents say that they have reduced their spending on essential living expenses, so things like groceries and utilities. So people are taking those steps of trying to reduce where they can and still finding it hard to make ends meet in a lot of cases.
8: Yeah, and I think for me, the thing that stands out there, I mean, it's one thing if you're cutting things like entertainment and leisure expenses, right? Which, you know, 67% of those surveyed said that they did cut costs in those areas. And I would expect that that is the first area you'd be cutting back, right? If you were finding your budget tight. But when people start cutting back things like groceries and utilities, so I think about our seniors in the wintertime as those bills continue to rise and, you know, not being able to heat their home properly or not being able to put enough food on the table. 32% of people cutting back in those areas, I think is a pretty big number. So, Julie, when you look at what the data is telling us, who is struggling the most?
9: We do see that households with children do seem to be facing greater pressure. So just over half of those who were surveyed said that they are spending more than they did a year ago. So that's more of the folks in that category, households with children, compared to the general population saying that they are spending more. And we see that folks who have children are more likely to be using credit than last year to pay for those essential living expenses. And it was almost double the number of respondents who have children saying that compared to those without children. So you're really seeing that impact of having the kids in the family. There are more expenses to deal with. And we did see also that the respondents with children did indicate they're more likely to need to only make minimum credit card payments in the coming months, more so than the general population. So that does tend to make us pay attention.
8: No, absolutely. Because we know, and we've talked about on the show before, right? If you're only able to make the minimum payments on your credit, you really need to reach out and get some advice, right? On the things that you could be doing to be able to pay down your debt or get a better handle on your finances. Because we know that it's really hard to get any, make any headway on your debt or to be able to pay it off if you can only make the minimum payment. So it is a bit of a warning sign, right? That there's some financial pressure going on there if you can only make the minimum payments. And certainly at 33%, that's a very high percentage of Canadians that are only able to do that. And I think we're seeing that in insolvency statistics too, right? With them being on the rise continually month after month. But Julie, the Equifax research also shows that younger Canadians are feeling pressure. So what would you tell us about respondents under 55?
9: Well, we get these interesting insights when we can do surveys like this and look at those different demographic groups. So just over a third of the folks who are under 55 years of age say that they're using more credit for essential expenses now compared to this time last year. And we see that 42% of them are spending more overall this year than they were a year ago, compared with 36% of those age 55 and older. So we do see the numbers are higher in that younger age group, 22% are struggling to pay down debt because of their high housing or mortgage costs, compared with 11% of older respondents. So that's exactly double the number of people who are really struggling with those day-to-day housing costs. And one of the most concerning ones is that only 47% of the Canadians under 55 who responded expect to pay their credit card balance in full each month. So that's telling us that people are going to have that increasing credit card balance month over month if they're not able to keep up with the money they've already spent on the credit card, let alone the new expenditures that are coming on month over month.
8: Yeah, and we know that it's so important, right, to the extent that you can, to pay that balance in full, because the interest rates on credit cards are so high, right? It's anywhere from 19 to 25% in most cases. And I can tell you in my business, I am seeing people with high credit card debt, but I'm also seeing an increase in finance company loans, which tend to be, you know, 35, 40% interest. And I think sometimes people look at that as a solution where they're getting a lower maybe minimum payment to pay off some of the credit card debt, not realizing that this loan actually has higher interest than their credit card debt did. I'm also seeing a very large increase in payday loans, which really is concerning to me, because we know that that's almost like a snowball of a cycle where once you start that, it's really hard to get on top of it. And again, they have even higher interest than the finance company loans. So definitely not a solution for credit card debt and making credit card payments, because they're actually putting you in a worse position. So what would you say, Julie, when you hear these statistics, right, about people only making minimum payments and not being able to pay their balances in full, it is quite a concern.
9: Yeah. And as you say, Nancy, I mean, that can be the start of a snowball. So it might feel manageable. It's just a kind of gotta make ends meet this month. I'll just put a little more on my credit card and pay a little less until I'm in a better situation. But if there isn't a better situation coming on the horizon, then unfortunately that can turn into a very slippery and uncomfortable slope of adding to that debt month over month.
8: You know, for sure. And I think when people feel like there's no alternative, they really don't have a lot of wiggle room there. They have no ability to cover things that come up, like emergency expenses, and they're actually even using credit to pay for every day. It is not only concerning for me, but I think for people out there, it's raising the level of stress and anxiety. So we're going to talk more about the Equifax report when we come back and get into that. Please stay with us.
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8: Welcome back. You're listening to Your Money here on VOCM. I'm your host, Nancy Snedden, licensed insolvency trustee with BDO Canada right here in Newfoundland and Labrador. And my guest today is Julie Kuzmic. She's the head of consumer advocacy and compliance with Equifax Canada. And we're discussing the latest research release from Equifax Canada that shows the mounting pressures consumers are facing amid the current economic uncertainty. And Julie, I just want to read a quote from you when you released the report there. So you have said, "Financial pressure often builds gradually, and making only the minimum payment can sometimes feel like a way to manage through a difficult month. However, balances can take much longer to repay and cost considerably more in interest. And I think, Julie, this is also usually when consumers could be at greater risk of missed payments, right? This is because they really have no wiggle room, no room to cover unexpected expenses or emergency expenses that might crop up. So what would you tell us about what you guys are seeing with regards to those minimum payments and missed payments and increased credit card balances?
9: Well, we have seen in our actual data, so we've got the survey data where we hear how consumers are feeling, and then we've got the data about what people are actually doing, how much they're paying. And credit card debt has increased by almost $4 billion, that's with a B, wow, just from the first quarter to the second quarter of this year. So in a three-month period, we managed to add another almost $4 billion to credit card debt. And that tells us that consumers are starting to turn to credit cards for those daily expenses, as you mentioned. And of course, it's understandable that people will resort to that and think, okay, I just got to get through this month. I might have to put a little more on the card than usual. I'll figure it out later. But it's those dangerous words, I'll figure it out later, where people can easily end up in such an uncomfortable situation as they see that debt growing. They realize they may not have a path to be able to bring that debt down. And as we talk about often, Nancy, so many people live with that worry and fear for much longer than they need to before talking to a professional like yourself, a licensed insolvency trustee, a nonprofit credit counselor, who can help outline what the options are and get to that path of moving forward rather than just feeling stuck.
8: Yeah, and we do see, right, people every day, like I talk about it on the show a lot, how people say, I should have come to see you a year ago, 2 years ago, 6 months ago, like whatever the situation. It's always a period of time. I still hear that every day when I talk to clients, right, that they've waited longer than they should to come see me. And they've been, you know, trying to juggle and it's just been mounting stress. And now they just don't know what else to do. But really, if you're at the point where you can only make minimum payments, or you look at your budget and you can see that you must be using credit to pay for everyday expenses or using credit to pay credit, right? Because there's not enough room in your budget, then you need to reach out and talk to a professional for sure. And although the data would indicate that there's, you know, we've got this economic uncertainty, economic volatility, and you would think that that would be contributing to more cautious borrowing behavior. But reality is consumers are borrowing more, right? Julie, I mean, you just talked about the $4 billion that we've added in credit card debt. So when you take all that into consideration, I think it's no wonder that Equifax Canada data shows financial confidence has also weakened.
9: That's right. And that's where the consumer sentiment piece comes in. So how people are feeling. And we get responses like almost a third of Canadians are feeling less confident in their ability to manage financial demands than they did just a year ago. And one in four expect that in the coming months, they will only be able to make minimum payments on their credit cards. So that's a pretty significant portion of respondents.
8: And Julie, we talked earlier about how only covering the minimum could put you at greater risk of increased cost to pay down the debt, because, of course, we know the interest is so high. It also puts you at risk, I think, for missing payments. And this can negatively impact your credit score, which can impact your overall financial future and financial well-being. So let's talk a little bit more about this. What would you tell people about the importance of making minimum payments or you know, only making minimum payments when it comes to things like that?
9: Well, of course, the best possible situation is being able to pay off every bill in full every month on time.
8: Yeah, I mean, that really is something that we would say has to be the priority. Like when it comes to if you're using your credit, make sure that you're able to pay it off. But reality is that there's very few people right now that are going to be able to pay that credit card in full every month.
9: That's right. So when we look at how a credit score calculation is done, one of the major factors is the difference between the balance on an account, like a credit card, and the credit limit on that account. So one way that that gets described sometimes is available credit, the difference in that number. So how much room do you have on that credit card or that line of credit between how much you owe and what that maximum credit limit is? And as that number decreases, so you're using more of your available credit, you're getting closer to that credit limit, that can actually have a downward effect that can be lowering that credit score calculation because of what is behind every aspect of a credit score calculation, which is, and I'm going to use some big words here, the statistical correlation, just the fact that that type of behavior of having a very high balance relative to the credit limit, that tends to be something that people who are struggling with their bills, that's what we tend to see there. So that's why there is that impact on the score calculation.
8: Yeah, and I think sometimes people think as long as they're able to make their minimum payment, they're going to be able to keep that relatively good credit score. When you're doing that, you're reducing the available credit that you have, and that's increasing your leverage. And of course, that too impacts your credit score. And Julie, a negative credit score, negative credit behaviors, it's something that lenders will look at when determining your credit worthiness. So how does that impact people for their financial future?
9: Well, many lenders, as you mentioned, banks, credit card issuers, mortgage lenders, car loans and leases, all of those types of credit products, many of them will take a look at your credit history and a credit score calculation. Now, of course, they do need your permission to do that. They can't look at your credit without your permission, but they'll use the score as one of the indicators of how likely you are to repay the debt if they were to approve your application. And so that's another way of saying credit worthiness. Is this person likely to pay it back, or am I as a lender going to end up with a loss because I loaned this money out and I never got it back? So that's often one of the factors, but some of the other factors that lenders and creditors look at when someone applies for credit are things like your financial, the overall picture, not just credit, but bank account holdings or investments. They want to know, are you employed and what does that look like? There are a number of factors that do go into those decisions, but credit score is very often one of them.
8: No, absolutely. And maybe before we go to break quickly, because I know we have talked about this in the show before, but I still get questions about this stuff. And I think it's important to just run through it again. How are credit scores calculated, and what does a good credit score or a credit worthy credit score look like?
9: Excellent question. And one really important thing to note, so credit scores are a number between 300 and 900, and the higher the better, but up to a certain point. So if you have about a 750 credit score, 760, anything higher than that, it actually doesn't matter how much higher than that you are. Pretty much any bank or lender is going to see you as being in the ideal category, and that's like ticking the box. So you could have a credit score of, say, 880, and I have a credit score of 780, looking at the same credit score version. And when a lender looks at our applications next to each other on score alone, they actually don't see any difference, even though there are 100 points there, because we're both in that excellent range. Now, starting to move down a bit, you then start to see generally good scores would be usually about 700 and higher. And I often caution people, there are a lot of sources out there that will give different ranges with very specific numbers, like 624 to 731 is considered good, for example. The only interpretation that matters is the one that your lender is using. So there is conflicting information out there because different lenders use different score versions. They have different ranges that they look at. They look at various factors differently. So it's important to know that those are really the ranges you see online are mostly suggestions. They're not necessarily written in stone.
8: Yeah, and I think that is important because lenders do have different ways of calculating it. They may have different weighting for different things and how they're calculating and looking at things. So I think making sure that you are above that sort of 760 mark is the best possible route to go. But we know that that's very difficult for people in today's environment. So for listeners out there who are worried about their credit score, what measures or steps can you be taking to protect your credit score? Well, we're going to talk about that when we come back. Please stay with us.
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8: Welcome back. You're listening to Your Money here on VOCM. I'm your host, Nancy Snedden. And my guest today is Julie Kuzmic. She's the head of consumer advocacy and compliance with Equifax Canada. And we've been discussing the recent Equifax Canada report that shows the impact the economic uncertainty we're experiencing is having on the financial well-being

0: It can feel manageable for a few months, and oh, I'm just making the minimum payments here just to get by a tough stretch. But it's very common for people to then find themselves realizing this balance is only going in one direction, and that is up. And I'm not sure how I'm going to be able to manage this. So, one of the first steps that you can take, and people are often surprised to hear this, but your lenders and creditors, they want to hear from you if you are struggling. People worry that, oh, they're going to tell me I have to pay it all back right now, or they're going to drop me as a customer, but they want their money back too. So they are often willing to have that conversation with you about, well, maybe we can cut down some of the interest here, or would you be able to pay that much? So that's often a great place to start, is just having that discussion with the lenders. Things like, if you can pay a little more than the minimum, that's going to help bring the debt down over time. And of course, that isn't necessarily an option for everybody. We are finding ourselves in some really challenging financial situations. But one of the most critical things to say is that ignoring the payments or ignoring the calls from collections agencies or the bills that are coming in that are starting to have red lettering on them, ignoring those is not a solution. That will just make things worse. And I know, Nancy, we talk about this at almost every opportunity, is how much relief people feel once they do come to someone like yourself, a licensed insolvency trustee, a nonprofit credit counselor. They start to see there are options. This isn't the end of the world. There are things that steps they can take that are within their control. And often that does reestablish that sense of capability and, like, okay, there's a path out of this.
1: No, absolutely. I think, whether you are behind in your payments or only making the minimum payment right now, it's time to pick up the phone and make a call and just find out what your options are. And I've said on the show a lot, Julian, and when you and I have talked about this too, there's no obligation, right? Like, so if you pick up the phone to talk to a licensed insolvency trustee like myself, it doesn't mean that you're filing for bankruptcy or that you're filing a consumer proposal. It just means you're getting some professional help to look at your finances to say, what are your options, right? There's been several cases over the last several months where I've referred someone back to a mortgage broker to look at maybe refinancing their home, right? Or I've said, why don't you talk to your bank about a consolidation loan before we explore a consumer proposal to see if that is an option or if the payment would be manageable for you, right? And then in a lot of cases, though, there are consumer proposals that we're filing for people. And I think they're surprised often too in just how easy that process is, right? So we're making an offer to your creditors to settle on so many cents on the dollar. And in some cases, that can be, 7 or 8 cents on the dollar. In other cases, it might be 60 or 70 cents on the dollar, depending on your situation. But having that conversation, it reduces the stress that people are feeling because now they go, wow, I actually do have a way out of this. I don't have to continue to struggle. And it goes a long way for people's stress, anxiety, mental health, relationship status. Like, we see so much stress that it causes in families and impact on relationships that it gets better once you've taken out that sort of elephant in the room that is causing the stress and anxiety and maybe the fighting in the relationships. There's so many reasons to pick up the phone and make that call. So, Julie, for people who are listening, if you're getting to this point, what are the signs that you should be watching for, signs that your debt may be becoming unmanageable?
0: One of the first ones is when you realize that you can't actually cover your essential expenses reasonably. So that is your daily, your accommodation, your mortgage, your rent, putting food on the table, any kind of medical expenses, transportation, those real basics that you can't really reduce. These aren't optional spends. And so if you start to realize that I have to put this on a credit card and I'm not sure how I'm going to be able to cover the balance. So you start to see that balance increasing month over month. And maybe you're able to make the minimum payments. Maybe you're realizing that is not even within reach. those are really good first sign indicators that it's time to

0: start looking for a little more advice, and as you say, no commitment. So somebody can come and chat with you, and you'll let them know if, like, actually you've got this other option I would recommend that doesn't involve a bankruptcy or a consumer proposal. So those are some of those earlier signs.
1: Yeah, I think that it's really important to look at, and I can tell you, people more often than not are not, budgeting and looking at their budget on a regular basis. I know we've seen survey after survey that shows in most cases less than 50% of people are budgeting at all, right? Let alone sort of looking at it on a regular basis. So people are often surprised when we go through their budget and they're in the red, right? Like just with their regular everyday expenses, their expenses are higher than the money they have coming in. And we haven't even factored in minimum debt payments at that point. So I think it's really eye-opening for people to sit down and write down what their expenses are each month and be realistic, like really look at your credit card statement, really look at your bank statement and figure out where you're spending money and compare it to what you have coming in. And I think for people today, they're seeing that, wow, I actually am using credit to get by. And that's something that is really going to snowball and get out of hand over time, especially when we're not seeing that things are necessarily going to get better in the short term. In fact, economists are expressing that we could see interest rates increase and if inflation rises. And so I think it's a good time, Julie, for people to be stress testing their debt. So how important is it to do it at this time?
0: Incredibly important, and you've laid out all those excellent reasons. And I actually think of budget as one of those B words that you really want to try not to say. I have an emotional response to hearing the word budget. I'm, oh, I don't want to do that, and I'm going to have to face all these poor decisions I've made. And as somebody who avoids standing on the bathroom scale for long periods of time, I'm well versed in avoiding facing reality, but it's important to know that that is the reality, whether you look at it or not. And the sooner that you actually look at what's going on and realize there are options out there to make this far less uncomfortable, it does not have to be an extremely painful exercise, then that's when I often hear, as you're saying, Nancy, that relief. Like people feel like, oh, I can breathe again. Like the statements are not exaggerations that people make about the relief once they realize there is a path forward here.
1: No, absolutely. I mean, you think about it, a lot of the consumers that we're seeing, the minimum payments on the debt they're carrying could be as high as, $1,200 or $1,500 a month. And when we tell them we can do a consumer proposal for them for, $400 a month, they're like, what? Like they can't even fathom that they can find a payment that they can actually afford in their budget to help them get back on track and be debt free in 5 years or less. So, it's certainly worth picking up the phone to call just to see what your options are. Again, no obligation and completely confidential. So you have nothing to lose. Please stay with us. More with Julie when we return.
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1: Welcome back. You're listening to Your Money here on VOCM. I'm your host, Nancy Snedden, licensed insolvency trustee with BDO Canada right here in Newfoundland and Labrador. And I'm joined today by Julie Kuzmic. She's the head of consumer advocacy and compliance with Equifax Canada. We're discussing the latest research released from Equifax Canada that shows the mounting financial pressures consumers are facing. And of course, that's amid the current economic climate brought on by the cost of living pressures, and now the escalating tariff war with the United States. So, Julie, you've shared so much great advice with our listeners on what they can be doing to protect their credit worthiness during these uncertain times. But what about those who have already been impacted? So we know there have been many insolvency filings. Levels continue to rise, right, to things we haven't seen in nearly two decades. So what recommendations or advice do you have when it comes to rebuilding your credit profile?
0: Well, the most important thing to know is that it is absolutely possible, feasible, likely that you will rebuild your credit profile after an insolvency, which of course can be a consumer proposal or a bankruptcy. And I hear from a lot of folks that they're nervous about going into an insolvency filing because they're nervous about the impact on their credit score of doing so. But the other side of that, that many people don't really think of, is, well, if you're struggling now with the payments, then what type of credit would you be looking to apply for? Looks like you wouldn't really be able to manage payments on that anyway. So what does happen, and it's important for everyone to know, that there are consumer protection rules in place across Canada that limit the amount of time a negative piece of information can stay on your credit report. So what does that mean? It means that if you declare bankruptcy, if you go through a consumer proposal, that information stays on the credit report for up to about 6 or 7 years. There are a few little nuances there, but after that period of time, that information is removed from your credit report. It is not visible to lenders or anyone else who looks at your credit report, and it has no impact on your credit score because a credit score is calculated based only on the information that's in a credit report at that time. So it is not a life sentence. There are a number of programs. People who go through consumer proposals, for example, they get some great personalized financial counseling through that process in order to understand some steps they can take. And I know this is a boring kind of repeated thing about building, rebuilding, maintaining credit scores, but when people are always looking for what's the big secret? How can I game the score? What can I do? Well, it's not really a big secret. If you think about the point of a credit score, which is to try to give an indication, a prediction of the likelihood that somebody is going to pay their bills on time. Well, the very best way to demonstrate that is to actually pay your bills on time. That's really the big secret here, is make your financial obligations on time, and you will see that credit score improve and stay at a good level as you continue doing so.
1: Yeah, absolutely. And you're right. We do counseling sessions with every client that we see. One is on budgeting, right, to help them make sure they're staying on track and living within the means of what they have coming in each month. And the other is on how to rebuild your credit score, because there is an impact. But to your point, it's certainly not a life sentence. And often people think, I'm going to have really bad credit for the next 6 or 7 years. But to your point, the record of the filing stays there. That doesn't mean you can't start to try to rebuild your credit while you're going through the proposal, right? And in most cases, people continue to make their car payment, right? They're continuing to pay their cell phone bills and things like that. And those items get reported to Equifax, right? And that will help them go through that rebuilding process. So it certainly is something that you can fix, right? It's not something that's going to haunt you for the rest of your life. And we have so many clients that go on to get credit even while they're going through the proposal, right? And in some cases, that is to help with the rebuilding, right? Get a credit card, use it, pay it off each month so that you're not carrying that balance. So, Julie, I think to improve your score, you need to know where you stand, right? That's sort of job one. So even if you've managed to stay on top of your monthly payments and your score hasn't been impacted, it's recommended that you do review your credit score and your credit report at least once a year. So why is that so important?
0: Well, it's important, as you say, to know where you stand, and you can't take action unless you see the full picture. And so that is number one reason. You can access your credit report for free, actually up to once a month on the Equifax.ca website, and you actually can see your credit score as well. Refresh it up to once every 30 days, so that's 12 times a year. And some of the other important reasons for doing that is your credit report can show you some early indications that you might be a victim of fraud. So sometimes you might see information on your report that you don't recognize. Maybe it's a credit card account with a bank that you have never had a credit card with. It's relatively rare, but there are a few reasons that can happen. Sometimes there has been a system error at the bank or lender, and they sent the wrong information, so the wrong name and address got matched to a particular account. But sometimes it's an indication that someone has impersonated you and opened a credit account in your name. And this is an important way that you can find out about that and do something about it before more damage is done. So even just for keeping an eye out for signs of potential fraud and peace of mind there, that's a really important reason to take this step, which again is absolutely free to do.
1: That's great. And I think one question as well that I'll put to you, because I know I get it a lot for people who have, finished the process, right? So their bankruptcy has been discharged or their consumer proposal is complete. And they'll email and say, all of my creditors except this one has updated to say, right, that it's been cleared. So if you do see something on your credit report that's incorrect or that you think should be looking different, how do you go about updating that credit report?
0: That's a great question. And it's important to know that we want your credit report to be updated. So we want to hear about it when you think that something doesn't look right. So in that particular example of finishing a consumer proposal and a particular creditor has not sent the appropriate update, you can send your proposal documentation, so that certificate of completion, you can send that through what we call our dispute process. And the dispute process applies for any information that doesn't look right on your report. So it's always free to submit a dispute. You can do that securely online. There is a secure platform where you can upload the required documentation, or you can do that by mail if that's a more more comfortable or preferred method for you. And we get that information, we review it, depends on the nature of the dispute. Sometimes if it's about a particular creditor, we might need to go and check with them to confirm the details. But once that has been processed, if the information has been confirmed that it does need to be updated, then we'll go ahead and update that and send you a response saying that that's been done.
1: Yeah, that's great. So Julie, so it's great advice for our listeners again today. We do have a couple of minutes now for some final thoughts. So if you could leave our listeners with a final thought, final piece of advice today, what would it be?
0: There are probably two. I'm going to start with the very important reminder, which is credit scores are not a judgment of your character. They're not a judgment of yourself as a person. It's just a number that is reflecting some information at a point in time. So please know that nobody's looking at your credit score and thinking, oh, wow, this person's made some bad choices. That's a really important thing to know. And the second one, we were just talking about this, is the importance of looking at your own credit report. And you should look at both Equifax and TransUnion. Make sure that you don't see anything unfamiliar there. And again, that is a free right for you to exercise. If you end up on, if you're looking on the Equifax website and you end up being asked for a credit card number, then you've gone down the wrong path. There are some services that people choose to pay for, often people who have been victims of identity theft, for example. So they would pay a monthly fee and they would get some more proactive notifications on particular changes on their credit reports in case that might be an indicator of further identity theft taking place. So that is an option for people who want that kind of peace of mind. But if you're just looking for the free one and you end up being asked for a credit card number, then back out of that because you've probably gone down the wrong path.
1: That's some great advice. And I think that that was a really good point you made as well, that you're going to want to look at TransUnion and Equifax, because although some lenders report to both, there are some lenders that might report to one but not the other, right? So to get a full picture, you really do want to look at both.
0: That's right. And it's relatively rare that you would see one lender, like all the major lenders do report to both. So you're not going to see something from a big bank that is only on one and not the other, unless there has been some kind of mistake or issue along the way.
1: That's great. So thanks so much for joining us, Julie. If people wanted more information on their report, they wanted to check out what's available at Equifax Canada with regards to maybe that identity theft that you mentioned, what's the best way for them to do that?
0: Yeah, we've got a lot of educational material on our website, as well as the ability to get access to that free report and score that I mentioned. So that is equifax.ca. So that's EQUI and then fax.ca.
1: That's great. Thanks again for joining me. And of course, I always want to hear from our listeners. If you have a comment or question, maybe you've got a topic that you'd like us to discuss here on Your Money, you can email me at yourmoney@bdo.ca or give me a call at 800-563-8337. Until next week, I'm Nancy Snedden. 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
2: I'm Zach Power. The RCMP is investigating an alleged assault at a school in Bay Roberts. A video circulating on social media appears to show some young people assaulting another person. Young people shown in the video have not been identified to the RCMP, and no reports of a similar assault have yet been made to police. The video was officially reported to the RCMP by a concerned third party. Anyone with information asked to contact the RCMP or Crime Stoppers. A 75-year-old man is dead following a single-vehicle crash on the Buren Peninsula Highway on Sunday. The RCMP were called to the crash scene just before noon, and it happened just south of Terenceville. The woman was pronounced dead at the scene. Another occupant was sent to hospital with injuries that are not believed to be life-threatening. An investigation into the crash is still ongoing. Ontario's police watchdog says the man suspected of opening fire at police officers outside a synagogue has died. Belleville, Ontario police have identified the man as 29-year-old Sean Ward of Quinte West. A special investigations unit says that the shootout left the officer seriously injured. The shooting happened at the start of Yom Kippur, the holiest day on the Jewish calendar. In other news, U.S. President Donald Trump addressed the United Nations in New York today on a wide-ranging speech that went from everything from immigration, climate change, and international criminal courts. Trump offered a chilling warning to Iran while claiming that the war in that country will be resolved soon.
3: But I have a big decision to make. Will a deal be made with Iran that lets them rebuild and create a far greater country than it ever was before? Maybe one of the greatest in the Middle East or even the world? Or do I annihilate the Islamic Republic?
2: You'd have to go back decades to find another year like the current hurricane season. To date, no hurricanes have formed in the Atlantic Basin, a phenomenon not seen in 112 years. That's thanks to a strong El Nino effect, which is effectively suppressing the formation of major storms in the Atlantic. There have been six named storms so far this season, none of which have achieved hurricane status. That compares to seven this time last year and two developed into hurricanes. Environment County meteorologist David Neal.
4: Obviously, 112 years ago, that was before the era of satellite observations. So that era started in the 1960s. So anything kind of before that period, before we had satellite data, you kind of have to take with a little bit of a grain of salt to an extent, just because there could have been some that wouldn't have detected just with the lack of ability to use the satellite data.
2: And that's your news. Your weather forecast is next.
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2: For St. John's Metro, the rest of the Avalon and Clarenville tonight, mainly cloudy, but a few showers on the way, low near 7, Wednesday sunshine and 14. For Central Newfoundland tonight, clear sky, low plus 5, patchy frost, tomorrow sunshine and 15. For the South Coast tonight, a few clouds, low near 6, tomorrow sunshine and 14. For the West Coast, Southwest Coast, and Northern Peninsula tonight, clear sky, low plus 4, patchy frost. And then for Wednesday, some sunshine on the way and a high of 12 degrees. I'm Zach Power.
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9: For St. John's Metro, the rest of the Avalon and Clarenville tonight, mainly cloudy, but a few showers on the way, low near 7, Wednesday sunshine and 14. For central Newfoundland tonight, clear sky, low plus 5, patchy frost, tomorrow sunshine and 15. For the south coast tonight, a few clouds, low near 6, tomorrow sunshine and 14. For the west coast, southwest coast, and northern peninsula tonight, clear sky, low plus 4, patchy frost. And then for Wednesday, some sunshine on the way and a high of 12 degrees. I'm Zach Power.
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1: Hi, it's Russell. 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
9: For St. John's Metro, the rest of the Avalon and Clarenville tonight, mainly cloudy, but a few showers on the way, low near 7, Wednesday sunshine and 14. For Central Newfoundland tonight, clear sky, low plus 5, patchy frost. Tomorrow, sunshine and 15. For the South Coast, tonight, a few clouds, low near 6. Tomorrow, sunshine and 14. For the West Coast, Southwest Coast, and Northern Peninsula, tonight, clear sky, low plus 4, patchy frost. And then for Wednesday, some sunshine on the way and a high of 12 degrees. I'm Zach Power.
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1: I'm Zach Power. Education Minister Paul Dinh has scheduled a meeting with a group of daycare operators who say they'll be opting out of the operating grant program on October 1st. VOCM's Richard Duggan has more.
2: The official opposition raised the alarm about the situation yesterday. They say the board of directors for the advocacy group NL Child Care Licensees recently informed parents that their members plan to opt out of the program, which provides daycares with the funding needed to maintain the $10 a day system. In a statement to VOCM News, government says there has been a policy change to make sure child care centers are reaching 100% enrollment, rather than just meeting the minimums. They say there is also an existing policy that requires centers to provide financial statements and documentation. Government states that while some centers have questioned these policies, the majority do comply. They say that change can be difficult for some operators and are working with them to address their concerns. Department staff met with the NL Child Care Licensees Group last Friday, and Minister Paul Dinh will meet with them tomorrow. Richard Duggan, VOCM, Local News Now.
1: A 48-year-old man has been charged with public mischief following a house fire in Port-au-Mass. RCMP received reports of a disturbance outside a home on Seawards Lane just after 8 o'clock Friday night. Officers were told that someone inside the home was acting erratically and throwing items onto the road. Police arrived to find the home was on fire and searched for anyone inside. The fire was put out, but the home was extensively damaged. Vernon Frederick Seward was charged with public mischief, under $5,000, and failing to comply with a release order. Seward suffered minor injuries as a result of the fire. The investigation is ongoing. The Canadian Taxpayers Federation is calling on MPs to stop overspending as they return to the House of Commons for the fall sitting of Parliament. Federal Director of the Taxpayers Federation, Franco Terrazano, says that a simple message comes to legislators. Stop borrowing money.
3: You look at interest charges on the federal debt, every single dollar that you're now paying in federal sales tax goes to pay interest on the debt, right? So think about that next time you're standing out there in that checkout line ready to pay for your items and, of course, the federal sales tax. Every single dollar Canadians paying federal sales tax going to pay interest on the debt. So this fall session, we're going to get a federal budget, and I think priority number one has to be, hey, just stop borrowing so much money.
1: U.S. President Donald Trump addressed the United Nations in New York today in a wide-ranging speech extolling the U.S. domestic and foreign policy while rebuking the U.N. for its far-left agenda on matters like immigration, climate change, and international criminal court. Trump offered a chilling warning to Iran while claiming that the war with that country will soon be resolved.
4: But I have a big decision to make. Will a deal be made with Iran that lets them rebuild and create a far greater country than it ever was before? Maybe one of the greatest in the Middle East or even the world? Or do I annihilate the Islamic Republic?
1: And that's your news. Your weather forecast is next.
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1: For St. John's Metro, the rest of the Avalon and Clarenville tonight, mainly cloudy, but a few showers on the way, low near 7, Wednesday sunshine and 14. For central Newfoundland tonight, clear sky, low plus 5, patchy frost, tomorrow sunshine and 15. For the south coast tonight, a few clouds, low near 6, tomorrow sunshine and 14. For the west coast, southwest coast, and northern peninsula tonight, clear sky, low plus 4, patchy frost. And then for Wednesday, some sunshine on the way and a high of 12 degrees. I'm Zach Power.
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6: Let's go right to line number 4 and welcome to the show the former CEO of Newfoundland and Labrador Hydro, Bill Wells. You're on the air.
7: Good morning, Brian.
6: Good morning, sir. How are you?
7: Not too bad.
6: Go right ahead.
7: I'd like to bring a couple of items to your attention that intrigued me. Last Thursday night in the House, prior to the vote, the Minister of Energy was talking about the do-nothings who want to wait till 2041 and the opportunities now to go ahead and create jobs and employment for Newfoundlanders, particularly in the trades, immediately. And they were setting in motion things to upgrade people to be qualified in their particular trade. But all this is really dependent upon Gull Island being developed. That's where the main number of jobs and work hours is. And for some reason, Hydro-Québec, in the first MOU, had a 20-year window in which to decide when if Gull Island would go ahead and when. This has now been reduced to 12 years. But Hydro-Québec is a big, strong organization. They know what their needs are. And for some reason, they're not prepared to commit to the building of Gull Island. And they want to keep an open window for 12 years. If that's the case, then we don't get anything immediately during the term of the current government. We would have to wait, and maybe they'll decide not to go ahead with it, or to go ahead with it in 2035 or 2039, in which case it's only 2 years to 2041. So, you know, we might be buying a pig in the poke in terms of the jobs. And on the basis of what they think they're going to be getting, the Newfoundland government is now subsidizing electricity rates on borrowed money, with the expectation that there's going to be money coming into their coffers directly from Gull Island or from the Upper Churchill. But the Upper Churchill at this point is debt-free. It produces power at less than 2 cents a kilowatt hour, which is virtually less, I'm sorry, 2 mils a kilowatt hour, 2 cents of a cent, which is virtually free power. And they want us in the projects to create extra capacity at Churchill Falls and $4.9 billion of debt, of which we will hold 68%. They will hold 38%. The projects are intended to get new capacity, as in the first MOU. And we don't need the capacity. There's no more water in the reservoir. We can take all the energy out of the reservoir that is possible with the old generators. I'm not against upgrading the new ones, but we're paying the money. There's no capacity payment in this DCIA. And usually there's a payment if somebody wants capacity instead of energy, there's a charge for that. The word capacity is even in the original MOU. There's nothing in it in the DCIA. So, you know, the question is, why is Quebec not prepared to give us a firm date on Churchill Falls or Gull Island right now? Why is that? And I think that these projects being bundled together is a distraction, because the goose that lays the golden egg is the Upper Churchill. That's where there's virtually free power. That's where Hydro-Québec has already pocketed over $30 billion in value. And they're paying, according to them, using their own numbers, they thought that alternatives to Churchill Falls agreement would cost them 13 cents a kilowatt hour. That was in their energy plan. That's where they were in 2024. And you heard Premier Bichette, when this new deal was announced, say that 17 cents was their alternative. That's an over 30% increase in 2 years in the value of, or the cost to them, to get a replacement for Churchill Falls energy. And I'm reading from a Hydro-Québec press release following the first MOU. As worldwide electricity demand soars, Quebec must secure reliable and affordable access to substantial supplies of clean electricity. And the one thing we do know is that electricity is the power of the future. The demand for electricity is going to increase exponentially. We have, at the current prices now, if you put in 13 cents or 14 cents for Churchill Falls power, you're creating a value of over $5 billion annually. And we're giving it away for a mere pittance. Quebec's price, according to their, you know, in the first MOU, they announced that the average net cost for power from the existing Churchill will be 4 cents a kilowatt hour in 2024. And they have the 11 cents for the new generation forecast in the action plan, 13 cents a kilowatt hour. So their total cost was 6 cents for everything. Mm-hmm. And they are the buyer and the seller in this instance. If they buy from another source that they don't own, they're not going to be the buyer and the seller by accident. They are, they take a 6 cent price and can make it 4 cents. So the, I think the whole issue of Gull Island and the project is a distraction from the real issue of where the big money is. There's over $400 billion in play on the Churchill Falls power contract. And we have now separated ourselves from market pricing. And we're not subjecting the final agreement to any review. It's a vote in the House now. The thing is over. The Premier has reneged on his commitment to have a review as we had on the first.
8: Right.
7: So why is all this happening? And the public, if you watch that, and I spent a lot of time watching most of the debate in the House, there were no experts in there that were not on Newfoundland and Labrador Hydro's payroll, particularly over the last couple of years. So they're not going to come out and say that they've been participating in a bad deal. We don't have any independent experts talking to the House or asking your question or explaining the folly of what we're about to do. So these are my concerns. We've got $5 billion worth of energy at this moment. It's virtually free. And if you look at the allocations of power, if Gull Island doesn't go ahead, if it did go ahead, we would get 805 megawatts of power under the new deal if Gull Island goes ahead, the project. If they don't go ahead, we get 300 megawatts over the next 30 years, 125 megawatts in 2033. That would be enough, say, for the Kami mine. 75 megawatts in 2043, mm-hmm. 10 years later, which is not going to be of much value in terms of great mining operations in Labrador. And then we got to wait till 2063 to get another 100 megawatts. So we currently have 525 megawatts from the power, and we have a chance to take that up if Gull Island goes ahead. But that's at the whim of Quebec, if and when. But Hydro-Quebec would be giving up a huge amount of value for Gull Island power. I don't think that people understand what's going on here. And the opportunity to have any independent review has been foreclosed. And the question is, what prompted Premier Wakeham to change his mind on the referendum? What prompted him not to do as the AIRC, Independent Review Committee? The AIRC said, take some time, take 5 or 6 months to put together a position and take our recommendations into account. That was their first recommendation. But Premier Wakeham went ahead immediately and appointed a negotiating committee, an oversight committee, that in 2 months he came up with a new plan. And one of the things that I'd like to bring to your attention is the fact that this is not stated to be a memorandum of understanding. This is a definitive cooperation and implementation agreement. The first MOU was some 20 pages. This thing is 71 pages, written entirely by Hydro-Quebec, and it's more than an MOU of understanding. There's a definition in their definitive cooperation and implementation agreement, which carries the clause of material terms So you don't get the opportunity to vary very much this MOU, or you're in breach of this definitive agreement.
6: Yeah, Bill, you know what? I didn't want to interrupt because it's all important, and especially with a man of your experience having had the top chair at NL Hydro, say, from the late 90s into the early 2000s. There's a lot on that. Unfortunately, I'm way past the break. I got no control over the clock. I'm glad you had that time to have your say, and I'll just ask people if they want to comment on any of the points you made there. I certainly will as the day goes on, but I appreciate your time this morning for this, and feel free at any point to call in and expand, or maybe we can have a better discussion when I got a little bit more time.
7: There's a lot more to be said.
6: Oh, absolutely.
7: I can't continue with this morning. Eh? Or any questions?
6: Yeah, well, we've got a couple of calls there. Now we have our little good news segment, which we lock in because we try to keep that top of mind as well with all the heavy stuff on the go. It's something we try to do. But, I've had a lot of suggestions about a show dedicated to Churchill Falls where we can do that sort of thing. And I know that powers of B are seeing those emails and requests too. So we'll work on it, but we'll have to have more time to have these discussions. There's so much to it, especially as you say, why now? Well, it feels like, very much we're backed into a corner by Quebec and Ottawa. And is there any way to fend off those advances, given the power and the scale of what's going on? So that's
7: voting is the most important decision the Newfoundlanders will make.
6: Yeah.
7: We're indicating the 69 agreement, even if Gull goes it, which doesn't make any sense. And we're giving away something in the order of $115 billion that's the minimum that we should be taking in addition to the $200 billion that came out of the that's nominal dollars.
6: Yes.
7: Now, not the
6: net present. Yeah.
7: So the huge implication, but we've had a vote in the House in Quebec. They're rejoicing because this is, how do you reverse the decision of the House and the Premier's adamant refusal to have the referendum, which gives us the second kick at the cat? And I've just barely touched the surface this morning.
6: You absolutely have, and I'm going to have to leave it there. But I think this is the first time we've chatted about this. I welcome you any other time, and we'll definitely try to block out more time, maybe even a full show. Thanks, Bill. I appreciate today.
7: Thank you, Brian.
6: Take care. That's a former CEO of NL Hydro. Yeah, we got to find some more time for these discussions. Absolutely, it's important, and it's our future. So we'll get to it.
0: The best of Open Line returns shortly.
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6: Welcome back to the show. Let's go to line number one. And Paul Bouguet, CEO of Destination St. John's, you're on the air.
14: Good morning, Brian. Thank you for having me on today.
6: Our pleasure. Thanks for being available. This time next year, the city, the province, is going to be kicking a country, hey?
14: We are going to be making the St. John's region and the province celebration of country music in Canada, for sure.
6: Yeah, now I know Saskatoon just wrapped it up, so this is this time next year. And I know we had representatives up there from the city to either observe or just take the mantle or the torch passed to us, as it were?
14: Well said. We actually had a very small delegation that was just finished and got back from Saskatoon. And really, one of the strongest lessons from Saskatoon was the importance of engaging the community. You know, the most successful host cities make the event feel like it belongs to everyone, guests, artists, musicians, and residents. So we're looking forward to developing programming and activity extending beyond the official venues next year when we're hosting the Country Music Awards.
6: Yeah, and this is going to be the first time ever CCMAs, along with, of course, Country Music Week, so it'll be the entire week. I mean, it's going to be more cowboy hats than you can shake stick at, and boots, which is just fine. May even haul mine out, which I have more in a while. But
14: Ryan, we will be expecting you to haul yours out. At September 15th to the 18th, we're going to be asking everybody to dress in country attire.
6: I'll have it on right here in the studio. You'll just have to believe me. But Paul, yeah, of course, trustworthy. I just wonder, I fully expect. I mean, I can remember after the Junos. I mean, first the hype leading up to the Junos for the first time that it was ever here. And then the buzz afterward, we sort of take these things to another level. And it's always a cliche, oh my God, that was the best ever. But you ask anyone, to a man, to a woman, to a performer, in the wake of the Junos, that it had never been done to that extent before. And I imagine you expect the same sort of showing next year.
14: Absolutely, Brian. You know, national media is going to provide us an important opportunity to showcase St. John's as a vibrant, welcoming destination that we are capable of hosting major cultural and entertainment events. We know that the St. John's region, and St. John's in particular, provides experiences when we bring these events here that people talk about for years to come. And you mentioned the Junos or even like the recent Briar. People talk about their experiences in St. John's unlike any other place in Canada. And Canadian Country Music Week will put the St. John's region on the national stage, but its real impact is going to be felt here at home in our venues, hotels, restaurants, local businesses, and the music community.
6: What kind of feedback did you get from our, say, representatives or our delegation, small as it was, at Saskatoon about what we can expect?
14: You know, I think they really worked really hard to make sure that they were engaging the community during the Canadian Country Music Week. And so some really great lessons learned there about some of the things that you can do and some of the things maybe not to do. But, you know, it's really about making sure that that programming and activity extends beyond the official venues and extends into the community that allows families, guests, residents to avail of those opportunities. But the opportunity reaches far beyond just tourism. It's also the support of our music industry and giving Newfoundland and Labradorian artists greater national exposure. It creates opportunities for local suppliers and volunteers, and it really connects our creative community with industry leaders from across Canada.
6: Yeah, and people like Paige Penny. I mean, I only single her out, and look, there's a great bunch of, you know, amazingly talented country music musicians, folk country in the province throughout. But I only mention Payne because she, Paige, because she just won, of course, the, what was it, the Country Rising Music, Country Rising Competition, right? I want to throw the word music in there somewhere. But she just won the competition and spoke to me here out on the program about how much she just, the clock can't, the calendar can't move fast enough for someone like herself. And this opportunity, as you just said, the exposure for local artists, incredible. And opportunities.
14: You know, when you think about, you know, even all of the record labels that will be here next year this time, and the multiple venues that are going to be here throughout the week, the exposure and the opportunity for our Newfoundland and Labradorian musicians is substantial, and we can't wait to be able to be the destination that showcases all of this incredible music culture that is here in Newfoundland and Labrador to Canada, and for that matter, the rest of the world.
6: Yeah, it's going to be great stuff. When we won this, when we got the rights to the, or not the rights, but when we were presented or awarded this award show, the work that must went into it, how, you know, what kind of, what's the word I'm looking for? I won't say we were surprised, but what kind of effort went into getting it? I mean, was this a no-brainer for the organizers?
14: You know, I think, you know, one of the great things, there's so many great things about Newfoundland and Labrador, but, you know, Newfoundlanders and Labradorians have a great ability to collaborate. And when this opportunity was presented, you know, there's significant partnering collaboration needs to be done with all levels. And so this couldn't have been made possible without the collaboration and partnership of the government of Newfoundland and Labrador, the City of St. John's, the Mary Brown Center, and Destination St. John's, working with the Canadian Country Music Association and Music NL.
6: Fantastic. Look, Paul, I know it's a year out, but you can't talk enough. We can't talk about it enough, really, as we get prepared for it. And other people who are in that realm can't wait. It's going to be wild. It really is. It's going to be a hoedown like no other. So I appreciate the call today. And, you know, clock's ticking. Can't wait.
14: We are in for a time, Brian. Get your cowboy hat ready. And always happy to talk to you. Thanks for having us on the show.
0: This is the best of VOCM Open Line.
6: Let's go to, I'll go to Lindsay on line number two. And yeah, Lindsay, you're on the air.
15: Yes, good morning. I would like to tell people in Newfoundland and Labrador, whoever's listened to this show, that we've been duped again with the Churchill Falls project that they signed last week.
6: Yeah, how so? Now, Lindsay, how have we been duped?
15: Well, you see, we got duped when Joey Smallwood sold Churchill Falls to Quebec for 98%, and we only got 2%. We were duped in, right?
6: Well, okay. Well, shareholders and companies, and yeah, I guess the government was too.
15: Yeah, and exactly the same thing when Cathy Dunderdale let Nova Scotia have 25 years worth of free power from Muskrat Falls. We got duped again this. And now we're getting duped again now when Premier Tony Wakeham is signing this deal with Quebec. Quebec is going to get 91.5%, and we're going to get 8.5% of the deal. Now, that's no better than what Joey Smallwood did in 1969 in comparison to, say, to apples and oranges.
6: Do you have any faith in the experts that we're listening to the last couple of weeks and that have been on this file now since 2024? There were experts then, and now there's new experts now. Times have changed. You know, I mean, it's been that many years since. Do you feel like there's any kind of... do you have any faith in them to not allow us to be duped or to get the best possible deal we can?
15: I don't have any faith in them at all. Looks like to me they're just a bunch of people that's outlined their own pockets and the hell with the rest of us.
6: Do you really think...
15: You know, on both sides, probably in Quebec and Newfoundland and Labrador.
6: Do you really think people who, you know, good, you know, good meaning people who go into and make the leap into politics to obviously most people, actually if not everybody, initially go in with the best of intentions, and then they learn how really politics does work and how you do have to toe the party line from time to time. But, you know, do you really think that they're only there just to line the pockets and don't give a rat's, you know, what about the future of this province?
15: Well, they're getting a darn good salary, I know that much. They're doing this stuff like Jerome Kennedy and the rest of them. They're into this. They're probably getting $300,000 to $400,000 a year for this stuff. You know, and the Tusk guys, well, we just left behind in the dust. You know, so there's no way out for us. You know, we're still there. There's nothing at all there for Newfoundland and Labrador. You know, I don't see anything for Newfoundland and Labrador.
6: Yeah,
15: it's simple as that.
6: It's pretty. It's a pretty dismal assessment of it, and I understand. We it's not like we don't have experience that would give us that mindset. But you know, given that they're, as I said, given that they're in the situation we are in, do you not just have? I mean, they're going to get paid something anyway. This is hard work. This is complicated work. I don't begrudge some of the salaries on this stuff. It's when they're sitting around, or you don't hear from the politicians, or there's no real topics, or there's nothing getting passed in legislation. They've been working hard on this one, so probably of all the times that we normally complain about the salaries that MHAs get, I have a feeling they're actually earning some of their keep over all this.
15: Yeah, well, anyhow, like when they started this out, I thought there was something into it for Newfoundland and Labrador, like our health care, which is in shambles. You know, that's not very good. And then there's our education. There's more crime and drugs going on in our schools right now in education, and that you care know what to do with. Like if, say, a class of 30 students starts out in September month, when comes time for that class to graduate in June month, okay, there's only probably out of 30 students, you might have 8 or 9 students or 9 or 10 students that graduate. The rest of them are getting their brains fried on drugs, you know, and there's nothing there to stop it. And that goes right across the province, not only around there, but everywhere, you know, and it goes on. There's nothing there to stop it. You know, there should be money coming in to put security guards in our schools and make sure that there's no one in there passing drugs on to the to our younger generation, because right now they got those fancy names that they put on it, like a candy bar in a store or something, and that's how they get hooked on it.
6: And that's happening.
15: You know,
6: That's happening.
15: And there's nothing there to stop it.
6: And that's happening.
15: You know, anybody allowed to take a candy bar to the school, and they got someone there to sell it.
6: Yeah, it's not just in the schools that that's happening. Lindsay, I got to get off to the break. Thanks for the call.
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16: I'm Claudette Barnes with your Community Minute. 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The Gander Elks Lodge hosts Thursday night